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1: 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We hear more from correspondent Damian Troisi.
2: Stocks rallied on Friday to close out a choppy July. The S&P 500 rose 0.7%. The Dow rose 0.5%. The NASDAQ Composite jumped 1%. Amazon surged 15.3% after delivering a stronger profit than analysts expected during its latest quarter. Apple slumped 7.4% after giving investors a disappointing revenue growth forecast. Oil prices rose and added to concerns about inflation. Treasury yields rose in the bond market amid worries about inflation potentially remaining high. Damian Troisi, New York.
1: New York officials have sued prediction market platform Kalshi for potentially billions of dollars, calling it an illegal, unlicensed gambling operation. News and analysis at townhall.com. From Washington, I'm Keith Peters reporting. Correspondent Graham Dunbar explains the plan put forth by FIFA's president that has led to a boycott by 55 members of the European soccer body UEFA.
3: FIFA and its president Gianni Infantino want to create a subsidiary running its events and competitions, including the crown jewel, the Men's World Cup, a $20 billion operation that will be 20% owned by private investors. Anchor Investor, a New York investment firm created by Joshua Kushner, the younger brother of U.S. President Donald Trump's son-in-law, Jared Kushner. Another close tie between FIFA, Infantino, and the wider Trump world. Infantino has written to the 211, setting a deadline of September the 19th to accept a one-time-only offer of $20 million for each to invest.
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5: Tonight will be mainly clear and humid with a low temperature of 71. Tomorrow, expect sun shining through high clouds with a high reaching 90. Tomorrow night will be partly cloudy and humid with a low of 73. Moving into Sunday, the day will bring mostly cloudy skies, breezy conditions, and continued humidity with a high temperature of 87. I'm meteorologist Jason Caterina on Philadelphia's AM 990, The Answer, and 990theanswer.com.
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7: For a while. 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
9: Larry Elder here, the sage from South Central, the Prince of Pico Union, the Czar of Common Sense, the great Eldersky, Don Lorenzo. Welcome to the program. No victocrats allowed because we've got a country to save. 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
14: 888-971-SAGE, 888-971-7243. I am Larry Elder. We are Salem News Channel. Last hour I was talking about a friend of mine who asked me name one thing Trump has done that has made America better. I said, how much time do you have? And I mentioned that nobody even talks about the borders anymore, like it never happened. Like Donald Trump did not steal it in 30 days after we were told for 4 years that there was nothing that could be done. Venezuela is no longer in the news either. Why is that? I'll tell you why it is. Because it's turned out far better than critics assumed that it would. Newsweek has a cover story. It says Trump was right about Venezuela. Subheadline,

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2: And in 2003, when our military took out Saddam Hussein, and in 2011, we helped remove Muammar Gaddafi from power in Libya, close quote, meaning he expected it to end badly. Marco Rubio, Secretary of State, and the architect of the Trump Western Hemisphere strategy, said in response, "The whole foreign policy apparatus thinks everything is Libya, everything is Iraq, everything is Afghanistan. This is not the Middle East. Our mission here is very different," end of quote. 6 months later, turns out Marco Rubio was spot on. For nearly three decades, Hugo Chavez and Maduro ran Venezuela into the ground. And now Venezuelans are doing deals with oil and gas companies. The inflation now dramatically down. Economy performing well. So-called political prisoners have been freed. A Venezuelan opposition figure and former National Assembly member named Gaby Arellano said, quote, "The most tangible change for Venezuelans is that repression has diminished. Exiled leaders has also begun returning home. Open-air TV channels now cover news beyond the official government narrative, including activities of the opposition leader, Maria Corina Machado, something that has not happened in years." Then came the earthquakes. Twin back-to-back quakes leveled parts of central Venezuela. Quote, "United States forces have been unloading American aid onto Venezuela soil almost daily. Soldiers move pallets of private planes off private planes at the airport in Caracas onto trucks and helicopters bound for the hardest hit towns along the coast." A resident of the coastal city Maquieta told the Associated Press, quote, "I never imagined I would be receiving aid from the U.S. We Venezuelans are thankful, very thankful," end of quote. The chaos that experts anticipate has flat out not happened. Oswaldo Ramirez is managing director, senior political consultant, has been tracking Venezuela public opinion for years. He measured hope, the optimism of the Venezuelan people. Quote, "In December, hope was at 51%. Now it is 65%, 15 points above the average it had throughout the year 2025. Favorability towards foreign investment, 84%. Trust in transnational companies, 88%. Trust in the United States, where anti-American sentiment used to be 61%. Pro-American sentiment is now at 70%, 70. Trust in Trump personally, 68%, higher, far higher there than here. Investment. $100 billion. Production in oil has gone from 800,000 barrels a day in January to 1.1 million barrels a day in June.

0: There are 32,000 oil wells ready for reactivation. Government is spending $1.4 billion in new sector investment this year. Oil exports, 7-year high. Venezuela's central bank reported oil export revenues of $5.5 billion the first quarter of 2026, up 21% from the first quarter of 2025. Marco Rubio said, and I'm quoting him, "We're trying to normalize the place. For the first time in over a decade, the wealth of the country is actually benefiting the people of Venezuela. But there's more work to be done," end of quote. Inflation has fallen to single digits for the first time in more than a year. Poll conducted by Bloomberg days after the earthquake, 75% of Venezuelans said they trusted the United States to help manage the crisis and manage the reconstruction, far ahead of the 59% the European Union got for trust, 48% United Nations got for trust, China, trust in China, 39%. I could go on and on and on. It's a very long article. It's online. It says Trump was right. 6 months post-Maduro, Venezuelan recovery defies critics. Have any of these people, like Jim Hines, the ranking member of the House Intel Committee, ranking member means the highest Democrat, has he apologized? He said I was wrong? Has he said I underestimated Trump's ability to manage this thing without it descending into chaos? No, of course not. Has Adam Smith, ranking member of the House Armed Services Committee, who said it was going to end badly, citing Iraq and Libya as examples, has he apologized? Has he said, you know, what's the over-under on whether or not either of those gentlemen apologize sooner than does Anthony Fauci? That's a rhetorical question. No, Trump hasn't done anything at all positive for this country other than turn it around economically. During the 4 years Biden, we're talking about, as I said a million times, average family of four spending $1,100 a month more for the same goods and services as that family was spending 4 years earlier. $1,100 a month. Consumer spending also extremely high. If they have no money, where's the consumer spending coming from? How's it happening? And if there is some sort of deal regarding Iran where the Strait of Hormuz is open, and it appears that the ability for Iran to acquire a nuclear weapon is substantially set back, gas prices are going to go down dramatically and almost immediately. There's a good chance, therefore, that the Democrats could retain control of the House and retain control of the Senate. Then there's going to be mass suicide. Now, whether you're climbing the corporate ladder, launching a new project, or just looking for that extra edge, your brain is your most valuable asset. 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
7: With the Wall Street Business Report, I'm Bob Agnew. Major oil companies have reported massive profits while the fighting between Iran and the U.S. impeded petroleum shipments. Prices for Brent crude oil soared above $100 a barrel for much of the spring months. Another hacking incident raising more questions about AI security and controls.
8: Anthropic says its Claude AI models hacked into three organizations during testing. This comes just days after OpenAI reported that its AI models went rogue and hacked into another company. San Francisco-based Anthropic says it discovered the incidents after reviewing more than 140,000 test runs. The company says it launched the large-scale cybersecurity review in response to the OpenAI incident.
7: That is Rich Thomason reporting at the close on Wall Street. The Dow was up 276 points. NASDAQ picked up 138. For the Wall Street Business Report, I'm Bob Agnew.
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1: 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I am Larry Elder. We are Salem News Channel. Today is the last day of my Food for the Poor campaign this season. 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You're already making a huge difference. We get letters. 10-year-old wrote this. Quote, before I was often hungry in class and struggled to keep up. Now I can listen better and answer questions more easily. A third grade student wrote, since I started eating every morning, I have more strength and no longer fall asleep in class. My teacher even praised my progress. Since I started eating every morning, your donation of $80 feeds two starving children two nutritious meals a day for a year. Before I was often hungry in class, I started eating every morning. I now have more strength. Are you kidding me? This is what you've done. So this is the final day of my campaign. Please make breakfast possible for even more malnourished kids. LarryElder.com. Give Food banner at the very top. Or text Elder to 51555. That's Elder to 51555. Or you can phone 855-918-4673. 855-918-4673. Javier is in Dallas. Javier, you're on the Larry Elder Show. Thank you so much for calling.
2: Why does Trump keep...
1: Now, I've told you this before, a couple weeks ago. This clown calls almost every day, lies about what he's calling about, lies about who he is, lies about where he is, in order to crap on Donald Trump. And when I get letters from people saying, how come you didn't let the guy come on and talk? He's a crank. He's a kook. He needs help. I think it's covered under Obamacare. So the rule is, whenever this clown gets through, and he's very, very clever, I have experienced screeners, and somehow, some way, he's able to change his voice, disguise his voice, change his accent. I don't know how he does it, but he gets through. And whenever that happens, I'm just going to hang up on him. So you want to spend all your time waiting. Sometimes the guy waits a whole hour, sometimes 2 hours to do this. I don't know. Maybe you're on public assistance. Maybe taxpayers are paying for you. I don't know what's going on. But certainly somebody that spends his time waiting to come on the Larry Elder Show, it's not going to be rewarded by being able to make some asinine point. So it's going to be hung up on. Just letting everybody know this, whenever you hear this guy call him, he's going to get hung up on. I just want you to know what I'm doing and what he's doing, okay? So please, no more letters. This clown is, he's seriously, seriously demented and ill. I've been doing this for almost 35 years. I've never had somebody call like this consistently. I had crank calls before. Normally they call once and they realize what's going to happen and they'll call again. But this guy does it every single day. Where you get the energy, where you get the time, it's beyond me. But it really is quite fascinating. You know, if you ever put that time into something productive, who knows? You might be able to help our economy. Now, let's talk about the popularity of these Democrats. Barack Obama is by far the most popular Democrat. 61% ranking in popularity among Democrats. I'm sorry, the most popular Democrat. 61% of Americans have a positive image of Barack Obama. It's not broken down by Democrat. I'm sure he's got a 90% approval rating among Democrats, but in general, 61% of Americans, all adults, approve of Barack Obama. You know who the second most popular Democrat is? Bernie Sanders. Now think about that. Bernie Sanders doesn't say he's a Democrat socialist. He says he's a socialist. He's the second most popular Democrat. And he was the front runner in 2020 after he won the Nevada caucuses. He had more delegates than anybody else. And on the eve of the South Carolina primary, James Clyburn, longtime South Carolina House member, embraced Obama, endorsed Obama, right before the South Carolina primary. Why? Because they assumed that a socialist would not be able to win the election. Particularly one like Bernie Sanders, who looked like he sleeps in his car. He is the second most popular Democrat in America. Which shows you something about where this party is going. Kamala Harris is the third most popular at 44%. AOC ties her at 44%. Biden at 42%. Mark Kelly, who called the war against Iran illegal, is at 42%. He may very well run for president. Mamdani is at 41%. More popular than Bill Clinton, more popular than Hillary, more popular than Elizabeth Warren, more popular than Cory Booker, who did run for president. A New Hampshire poll found that AOC is the leading candidate for the primary in that state, number 21.
3: Second of all, I don't know if you saw, there's a new University of New Hampshire poll showing you leading in the presidential race in New Hampshire. What are your thoughts about that?
4: I think there's two things. One is that, you know, polls are polls and a horse race is a horse race. I am, of course, I think very deeply humbled and grateful to, you know, folks who participate and convey that confidence. And, you know, I think my main focus is really genuinely just the midterms right now. We have to make sure that we win this majority.
3: Second of all, on when it comes to ICE, I was just wondering, if Democrats win back the majority, how do and should Democrats claw back the money in OBBBA and reconciliation? What are your thoughts about that?
4: 100%. You know, I think that we need to figure out a way if it's, you know, there's a 100 ways to skin a cat around here. So it could be through the literal clawback of those funds. It could be through the withholding of other appropriations to force them to spend down what's gone out. There's a lot of different ways to look at it, but we cannot allow this.
1: Now, you know something you're missing? Other than we hate Donald Trump's guts, what is your plan to tackle affordability? What is your policy? 888-971-SAGE.
5: With SR News, I'm Keith Peters in Washington. President Trump takes his cabinet meeting to Camp David, using the setting to highlight his administration's achievements. He warns of a migrant crisis in Spain, claiming it could happen in the U.S. if Republicans lose the midterms. Trump criticizes Spain's government and blames Minnesota's leadership for recent cyber attacks. He also discusses issues like Iran, a Hamas deal, and a stalled anti-weaponization fund. The Justice Department has moved to dismiss a criminal case charging a former Olympian with deliberately damaging the Lincoln Memorial reflecting pool. Government lawyers said in a 20-page court filing Friday evening that information provided since the indictment of David Hearn shows that the damage was the result of a flawed installation by the contractor. More details at srnnews.com.
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7: Tonight will be mainly clear and humid with a low temperature of 71. Tomorrow, expect sun shining through high clouds with a high reaching 90. Tomorrow night will be partly cloudy and humid with a low of 73. Moving into Sunday, the day will bring mostly cloudy skies, breezy conditions, and continued humidity with a high temperature of 87. I'm meteorologist Jason Katarina on Philadelphia's AM 990 The Answer and 990theanswer.com.
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1: 888-971-SAG, 888-971-7243. Senator Chris Murphy, Trump hater, Connecticut, says he would just unilaterally end the war with Iran. We're going to talk about that later on. Now, regarding the Democrat Party and their plans for tackling affordability, explain to me what it is. The Petri dish is here in California, where Democrats have run this place now for over 20 years. What result? Highest unemployment in the nation. Home prices twice that of the national average. Highest gas prices in the nation. Highest electricity prices in any state in the lower 48. Test scores near the bottom. More homelessness than anywhere else in the country. More illegal aliens than any other state. Massive gap between the rich and the poor that the left is always complaining about. Chronic budget deficits. But hey, we got DEI. She is a comedian. Her name is Leslie Jones. And she was explaining what's wrong with the Democratic Party. Number 27.
14: But Trump did come in here and show us that I ain't as tight as we thought.
15: Yeah.
14: He literally is going, he's telling everybody they're not going to do anything. They're just going to, that's all they're going to do. And the Democrats are showing up to a gunfight with a piece of cake. And the old Democrats should know to just go away. Just sit down and let the more progressive and aggressive Democrats step up and fight this fight the way that they're fighting it. Gavin Newsom, to me, was great the way he was responding. Everybody should respond like that. We're scared of someone, and I don't know why we're scared of them. We're looking at the most obvious problem, and it's showing that us as a community have been beaten to submission and forgotten that we are the people. We're the people. We're the people. Are we going to watch this crumble down, or are we going to do something? And as comedians, we're part of that, too. When I go out, I try to make people laugh, like, because you need an hour of relief, child. That's what our job is. Our job is to take you away from your problems for a little while and maybe laugh at them, too.
15: Yeah.
14: Because you leave there going, you know what? That ain't so bad. You know, that person that was on stage just told me that she's going through what I'm going through, too. Like, community, get out, touch some grass, get turn your TV off.
16: I'm not touching grass.
14: Like, no, but yeah,
16: I'm not going to touch some.
14: You shouldn't touch grass. You shouldn't touch grass. You shouldn't.
16: You know what? I was with you the whole way.
14: You shouldn't touch grass. Not
16: touching grass.
14: You would literally turn into a whelp.
16: Yeah. Let me mention this because it's important. No, no,
14: I'm
16: this
14: in here
16: is
14: preaching.
16: That was good.
14: I'm
16: that
14: so
16: was fantastic.
14: Sorry.
16: That was healing.
14: It's not.
16: Eduardo,
14: it's
16: I
14: not.
16: Think you've changed Eduardo's life.
15: 1,000%.
14: You know, people
15: inspired.
14: Want me to be president, but I'm too hard, just like Ted Danson.
1: One of those speaking is Conan O'Brien. It's on his podcast. Now, after you hear that rant, and if I asked you, what did she suggest Democrats should be doing? We've forgotten how to fight. You've forgotten how to say F Trump? Is there a Democrat who hasn't said F Trump? Is there a Democrat who hasn't said, we hate Donald Trump's guts? We need to stop Donald Trump? What is it you want to do? What's your policy? Medicare for all? Who's going to pay for it? Oh, I'm sorry. Raise taxes on the rich people because rich people don't pay their fair share in taxes. That's their solution. We've already talked about this. The rich pay more than their fair share in taxes, and you're going to raise taxes even more on them? What are they going to do? They're going to spend less on charity? I know a very wealthy person who met Barack Obama when he was running, and he said to Obama, if you raise taxes on me, I will absorb that. I'll just spend less money on charity. And I said, what did Obama say? He said he didn't say anything. He just changed the subject. So your plan is to raise taxes on the wealthy, continue your climate change agenda, and Medicare for all. That's your agenda to make America more affordable? Are you smoking something? Probably so. 888-971-SAGE, 888-971-7243. More on the lunacy in the current modern Democrat Party. I'm Larry Elder.
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22: The major averages ending the last trading day of the week and month higher on strong tech earnings as Amazon's blockbuster earnings results ease fears over AI spending. Amazon stock surging over 15% on cloud strength and posting its fastest revenue growth in 4 years. However, Apple stock tumbled over 7%, dragging its market capitalization down by $358 billion after the iPhone maker's September quarter outlook failed to impress investors. Apple is also warning that supply constraints will hurt growth. The Magnificent Seven big cap tech stocks were mostly higher, led by Amazon, Alphabet, and Meta. The trio adding hundreds of billions of dollars to their market caps this week. The Dow up 277 points, the Nasdaq higher by 252, S&P 500 up 52. That's your Fox Business Report. I'm Hillary Barsky, invested in you.
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26: 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I don't hear words saying.
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1: 888-971-SAGE, 888-971-7243. I am Larry Elder. 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Mick is in Hawaii. Mick, name that city that you're in.
28: Nahalehu.
1: Nahalehu.
28: Yes.
1: Okay.
28: Yes, sir. Say, do you remember back in the day there where you were went to war with Dennis Prager over who could raise more money for food for the poor?
1: I remember vividly.
28: And I tuned into that, I don't know, maybe 8-9 years ago, and I dedicated a small amount of money, and I've been donating monthly, and I got a call from Food for the Poor, and they said my total donations now are $19,000 some odd dollars.
1: Wow.
28: So I just wanted your listeners to know, you don't have to have a pile of cash to donate. Just be consistent, and a miracle happens. I'm so blessed.
1: Well, Mick, thank you so much for this. I'm going to make sure that the Food for the Poor people know of this call, and we might even use it later on. Mick, thank you so much for that. I really do appreciate it. Now, let's go to Iran. Chris Murphy, Trump-hating senator from Connecticut, I think he's cursed at Donald Trump or used the F-bomb with Donald Trump. Let's look it up. Let me have my crack team, one of the members of the Wild Bunch, check it out. Look to see whether or not Chris Murphy has ever used the F-bomb in referring to Donald Trump publicly. Here's what he said he would do regarding the war in Iran, number 47.
3: Well, I would unilaterally end the war, and that's not going to be a great outcome because it probably leaves Iran in control of the Strait of Hormuz for the time being, but there doesn't seem to be any way to remove Iran's control of the strait by extending the war. That's just going to get more people killed. It's going to expand the conflict. Since Trump restarted the war a second time in the last 2 weeks, a new conflict has broken out between Saudi Arabia and Yemen. And it now appears that we may be on the verge of not just the Strait of Hormuz being closed, but the Red Sea being closed as well. So the president just needs to end this conflict and accept the messy situation that will likely emerge. Hopefully, some of our Middle East allies, our Gulf allies, our European allies can come in, potentially enter negotiations with Iran to reopen the freedom of navigation. But Donald Trump and his real estate buddies are not going to cut that deal. They are incompetent. The war is making us less safe, is making the economy even more difficult, and the answer is just to stop the war.
1: Wouldn't he be a marvelous commander-in-chief? Donald Trump's negotiators are incompetent. They're the ones that just got Hamas to agree to disarm. Whether Hamas follows through with it is another thing, but to even get them to agree to do that, it's a big deal. But they're incompetent. I would just unilaterally pull out of Iran. Now, it's not a great outcome, says Murphy, because it'll leave them in control of the Strait of Hormuz, but then maybe our European allies will come in and then they'll help us. Where are they? Nothing stopping our European allies from coming in, as you put it. That's your plan. And notice there was no pushback. Well, Senator, do you believe that Iran was close to getting a nuclear weapon? And do you believe if you unilaterally pulled out, Iran would resume its activity towards getting a nuclear weapon? And if they got a nuclear weapon, do you believe they would use it? Was not asked that whatsoever. And again, we talked about this yesterday, a new McLaughlin poll. When Americans are told about the Iran nuclear program, told about their desire to use nuclear weapons on Israel and on the Middle East and on America, when asked whether or not Donald Trump should continue to use the military to keep the Strait of Hormuz open, regarding the Strait of Hormuz, 71% say yes. Regarding continuing to deter Iran from getting a nuclear bomb, over 60% say yes. I would just unilaterally pull out. Well, are they going to unilaterally stop working on their nuclear program? They're going to unilaterally stop working on their missile program, unilaterally stop supporting the Houthis and Hamas and Hezbollah? Are they? This is a guy who says Donald Trump is, quote, the biggest threat to America, close quote. Said that on one of the Sunday chat shows. These Democrat socialists are a huge problem for the Democrats. They may be popular among young people, but among the country as a whole, they're bad, bad, bad news, as James Carville points out. He goes back and forth. He no longer is talking about a big tent. Number 46.
4: I mean, you know, they have a right to run. I wish they wouldn't use the word Democratic if they're so adamant that they're not Democrats. And think of a new word. Why do you want to, like, and why do you run in our primaries? Go do your own thing. But anybody can run. There's no internal enforcement mechanism that tells people you can't describe yourself as a Democrat or a Republican or anything that you want to. But I think these people are extremely naive. I think that a lot of people that follow them are don't, you know, need to listen very closely to what they said and what the ramifications of this. But, you know, we'll see. But, it, you know, we've got all these tremendous congressional candidates and everything else, and we got to see how they do. But, you know, sometimes when a party is growing and getting ready to have a big year like Democrats are this year, a lot of people want to latch on and be part of the parade.
1: Well, this is the problem, Mr. Carville, number 45.
5: Now, new CNN polling finds that one in three Democrats identify as a Democratic Socialist, and nearly half of Democrats say their party needs major change. Now, that's compared to about a quarter of Republicans who say the same about their party. See-
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12: NFL analyst Tony Romo was placed on leave by CBS after his DUI arrest last week. Falcons quarterback Tua Tagovailoa only participated in individual drills due to back tightness. Tight end of the Packers Tucker Kraft was activated off the PUP list, and former Saints Pro Bowl offensive lineman Andrus Peat retired. Cameron Young shot a second-round 61 to tie for the golf lead in Detroit. In baseball today at Wrigley Field, the Yankees with two solo homers beat the Cubs 2-0. The Pirates lead at Cincinnati 7-5 in the bottom of the eighth. The Reds scored their five off Pirates starter Paul Skeens, who lasted just four innings. The Phillies lead at Baltimore 4-2 in the bottom of the sixth. The two for the O's, a two-run homer in the first from Pete Alonso. The Cardinals and Blue Jays are now tied 1-1 in the bottom of the sixth, and the Guardians are shutting out Arizona 1-0 in the sixth.
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27: 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Eldorado's Let Larry Know What's On Your Mind.
13: Yeah, if they want to call Trump a Nazi, maybe we should call Anthony Fauci Dr. Mengele. Because that's about what he was doing, experimenting with people's lives. Thank you. We're from Minnesota anyway, too, so there isn't all Democrats in Minnesota. There's people with senses. Thank you.
1: 888-971-SAGE, 888-971-7243. I am Larry Elder. We are Salem News Channel. 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Adam Schiff, another Trump hater who was one of the managers during one of the Trump impeachment trials. He's now a senator here in California. He's told a third of the party is now socialist. And his reaction is, well, you know, hey, we're a big tent party. Number 42.
5: We've got a new poll out here at CNN tonight, which finds about just over a third, actually, of Democrats now identify as Democratic socialists. 59% of them, right? So 60% are younger than the age of 45. Are you on board with this? Do you see this as, you know, accept this, that this is where your party's going? And are you good with it?
0: Look, I think we're a big tent party. I think we should be a big tent party. And I would rather be in that big tent in the majority than be a smaller party that is stuck forever in the minority.
1: And then, of course, he mentioned that we want to get rid of Donald Trump. So the answer is we don't have any ideas about affordability. We do know we hate Donald Trump, and so therefore we're a big tent. Senator John Kennedy, number 36.
2: And again, socialism is for morons. It's never worked anywhere. I guess the other point I would make, Sandra, look, this is great. For my party, I mean, the American people listen to this this foolishness, and they think, you know, Republicans aren't perfect, but these dudes are crazy. But I don't think it's good for America, and I don't think it's good for the Democratic Party. But it's up to them. I mean, it's a free country. If the Democrats want to put them in charge and not stand up to them,
5: well, maybe they don't.
2: I can't stop them.
1: Ted Cruz calls Mondami a communist. Illegal aliens are flooding into Spain. All of this and more. I'm Larry Yoder. Do not leave town.
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18: News this hour from Town Hall. I'm Keith Peters in Washington. President Trump was asked about a scrapped $1.7 billion fund he wants that has raised some red flags among some Republicans.
19: The fund is for allies of the president who feel they have been wronged by the Justice Department, mostly people involved in the 2021 Capitol riot. At his cabinet meeting, the president said,
20: "Right is dead."
19: President says families have been ruined. Some people committed suicide.
20: People that were very successful that wanted to go to a rally or an event and ended up spending the rest of their lives in horror.
19: John Cornyn of Texas and Tom Tillis of North Carolina, both on the Senate Judiciary Committee, say they won't support Todd Blanche's nomination for Attorney General until they see a promise in writing the anti-weaponization fund is indeed dead.
18: Correspondent Ed Donahue reporting. A pilot survives a military jet crash in California.
3: The U.S. Marine Corps says a pilot is in stable condition after ejecting from a military jet that crashed near Miramar Air Base near San Diego. The F-35B stealth fighter went down in a field. Video showed a plume of black smoke surrounded by flame-retardant foam, along with military vehicles and firefighters at the scene spraying down the smoking wreckage. Wade Lott says he saw the crash from his truck as he drove to work at a local concrete company. Lott says he saw two jets descending toward the runway, and the first landed without incident, but the second jet began slowing down, almost as if it were trying to hover. Lott says the pilot ejected and the parachute deployed just in time as the jet plowed into the runway right next to another plane.
18: Correspondent Jennifer King reporting. Hamas has confirmed that it will disarm as part of a deal announced by President Trump that also requires Israel to end its strikes and withdraw from Gaza. On Wall Street, the Dow up by 276 points. More on these stories at townhall.com.
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18: A SpaceX rocket is on a collision course with the moon.
15: Space tracking experts say that on Wednesday, a drifting SpaceX rocket unintentionally will slam into the moon after launching two lunar landers more than a year ago. Space tracking expert Bill Gray says impact could be near Einstein Crater on the moon's sunlit western limb at seven times the speed of sound. But scientists aren't too concerned about the piece of space junk as more and more items cram into orbit. The space crash is expected to happen in the wee hours Wednesday, and eastern parts of the U.S. and Canada, as well as much of South America, are expected to get the best views. I'm Donna Water.
18: Anthropic says its AI models hacked into three organizations during testing. This comes just days after OpenAI said its AI models went rogue and hacked into another company. News and analysis at townhall.com. From Washington, I'm Keith Peters. Doctors are learning more about the arrival of a devastating disease in America.
21: New research says ancient mummy DNA provides firm evidence that European colonization brought smallpox to the Americas. The deadly disease struck Asia and Europe and eventually spread to the Americas, where it killed millions and devastated indigenous populations. Researchers found evidence of smallpox infection from two mummified individuals in South America, dating them back to the 16th century. Jason Walker reporting.
18: A man whose slain brother led one of Mexico's most powerful and violent drug cartels pleaded guilty Friday in Washington to conspiring to traffic cocaine and methamphetamine into the U.S. Antonio Cervantes worked for cartels with his brother Nemesio. More at townhall.com.
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22: Tonight will be mainly clear and humid with a low temperature of 71. Tomorrow, expect sun shining through high clouds with a high reaching 90. Tomorrow night will be partly cloudy and humid with a low of 73. Moving into Sunday, the day will bring mostly cloudy skies, breezy conditions, and continued humidity with a high temperature of 87. I'm meteorologist Jason Caterina on Philadelphia's AM 990 The Answer and 990theanswer.com.
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23: There's reports now of a video that has been released by Iran that targets and really shows you ways to not only threaten, but potentially assassinate members of the president's family. That includes the First Lady, Melania, and their son, Barron. we're not talking about just go out there and do this. We are talking about a video that shows exactly where they shop, what they've been doing, where they could be, how it can happen.
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10: Larry Elder here, the sage from South Central, the prince of Pico Union, the czar of common sense, the great Eldersky, Don Lorenzo. Welcome to the program. No victocrats allowed because we've got a country to save. 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
1: 888-971-SAGE, 888-971-7243. I am Larry Elder. We are Salem News Channel. Wall Street Journal is reporting thousands of migrants are pouring into Spain from Morocco, overwhelming local authorities. Spain is now deploying its army, and they reportedly reached a tentative agreement with Morocco to return the migrants who entered the country illegally. Here's the problem. Earlier this year, the left-wing government of Spain introduced a plan to give legal residency to hundreds of thousands of illegal aliens. The government said that since they're already there, might as well pay taxes. The rules apply to migrants with no criminal record who lived in Spain for at least 5 months before the policy was announced. So they are pouring in to Spain. Leader of the center-right opposition called the situation a national security crisis. Leader of Spain's far-right party called the head of Spain a traitor and has called for his ouster. I mentioned this story

0: Now, however you feel about Elon Musk teaming up with Donald Trump and doing Doge, do you think Elon Musk could be accurately called an idiot? Tell that to Joy Reid, number 34.
1: You know what they've been doing with white men over the last two generations? Telling them, don't go to college. College is a waste of time. Telling them, you don't have to be excellent. You don't have to strive. Your only problem is that these brown people or black people are stealing your shot. If you get the chance, you can do it because you're naturally superior. You just tell people you're superior. You don't have to get educated. You're superior. You don't have to learn. You're superior. You don't have to get more training. You're superior. You don't even have to try. We just have to eliminate your competition and you'll be fine. You know, you've been spending a decade insisting and telling us Elon Musk is a genius. When you hear him talk, you realize he's actually an idiot. But you keep telling him, but yeah, but he invented Tesla. When he didn't, he just bought it. Telling people rich people are brilliant because they're rich. Donald Trump is, you know, the natural president and perfect and smart because he's wealthy. And that because someone is rich, it means they're smart. It doesn't. And last time I checked, I don't think Peter Thiel is a programmer, but people think he's some genius programmer because he's rich and he buys the work of actual programmers. Did y'all know the two men who actually invented Tesla? There's two other white dudes invented Tesla. They're geniuses. Elon just bought it. And now people think, oh, he's a genius. No, he's not. They're actually inventing a competitor to the Tesla truck, which is, I guarantee you, going to be superior to the Tesla truck. The Tesla truck is, from what I understand, the first truck Elon Musk actually designed. And it looks like, and it's very bad. It's broken. It's easy to rip it apart. Teslas are terrible since he's taken over. It was a great company when it was owned by the other guys, the guys who actually invented Teslas.
0: Where do you start with this? Let's start with her hair. Is that cultural appropriation for her to look like Barney Rubble? Really? How many people does Joy Reid employ? Just in round numbers. How many things has Joy Reid invented? Just in round numbers. And yes, Elon Musk bought Tesla. From what? From the money that he made from companies that he started. Whether it's Zip2, whether it's SpaceX, Neuralink, XAI, Solar City. He employs something like 200,000 people. Probably about 200,000 more than Ms. Reid employs. She even once bragged that she was a DEI admit to Harvard. But Elon Musk is an idiot. I have more about Ms. Reid when we come back. Don't go away. I'm Larry Elder.
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3: With SRN News, I'm Keith Peters in Washington. A crisis at the border in Ceuta, Spanish territory in North Africa, has led to unsubstantiated claims about Spain's migration policies. Local officials say about 60,000 migrants have entered Ceuta from Morocco in the past 24 hours, equivalent to 70% of the city's population. At least 57 migrants have died attempting the crossing. Most migrants appear to be men. The Justice Department has moved to dismiss a criminal case charging a former Olympian with deliberately damaging the Lincoln Memorial reflecting pool. Government lawyers said in a 20-page court filing Friday evening that information provided since the indictment of David Hearn shows that the damage was the result of a flawed installation by the contractor, as well as the rush to complete the project. This is SRN News.
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4: Tonight will be mainly clear and humid with a low temperature of 71. Tomorrow, expect sun shining through high clouds with a high reaching 90. Tomorrow night will be partly cloudy and humid with a low of 73. Moving into Sunday, the day will bring mostly cloudy skies, breezy conditions, and continued humidity with a high temperature of 87. I'm meteorologist Jason Caterina on Philadelphia's AM 990 The Answer and 990theanswer.com.
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0: you're a useful idiot for Iran, just like you're a useful idiot for Putin. Now, we are proposing F-35s and our most sophisticated engines for Turkey, which in many ways is aligned with Russia, which is has an alliance with Russia on many fronts, which bought their S-400 sophisticated ground-to-air missiles in violation of, by the way, our rules here in our Congress as well as NATO, and we want to sell them 70 F-35s? That would change the entire balance of power in the Middle East. But even putting that aside, at the same time, we had said yes to Zelensky in Ukraine in selling them licenses to build Patriot missile defense systems. They would build them themselves. The president today said, I don't think I'm going to do that. That's very advanced technology. Now, wait a minute. The F-35s are very advanced technology. You would sell them to Turkey that has a relationship with Russia, and that won't be kept confidential or secret. Meanwhile, Ukraine would be building the Patriot missiles themselves in a license, and that we have to be concerned about. I see it the other way around. We ought to be helping Ukraine with the licensing and no F-35s for Erdogan, who also constantly threatens not just Israel, but Greece, who still controls one-third of the island of Cyprus, even though it's not his, and seeks to make his own Ottoman Empire in the Middle East. The Ottoman Empire was there before the British in World War I, basically. The Ottoman Empire was very powerful, but they lost in World War I. And the British basically went in, I'm doing a thumbnail for you, and divided up the area and created a lot of these Arab countries that didn't exist. And a lot of these fiefdoms that didn't exist. A lot of these monarchies that didn't exist at the time. And I don't know why we'd be helping Erdogan at all. What does he need the F-35s for anyway? More when I return. We'll be right back.
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6: During the War for Independence, General George Washington, the man we refer to today as the father of our country, led American troops through military defeat after defeat. And in the bitter winter of 1777, he wrote this somber note to a friend in Philadelphia. Quote, "You might have tracked our army from White Marsh to Valley Forge by the blood on their feet," end of quote. Many soldiers continued to march through the deep snows of Pennsylvania without shoes. Others suffered from disease, hunger, and freezing conditions. Nearly 2,000 of Washington's men died, yet George Washington did not lose faith. Amid the hardship, loss, and uncertainty of Valley Forge, he turned to God in prayer. At a time when our nation once again faces division and uncertainty, may we follow Washington's example, kneeling humbly, praying faithfully, and asking God to guide the future of America.
7: Hello, I'm Jerry Stewart, and this is One Moment in America. Our history books are filled with countless stories where Americans seem certain to fall, but the very sight of our flag sustained them. Such was the case at Iwo Jima. Listen to this powerful story. In 1944, after hundreds of brave American Marines were killed while landing the beach on the island of Iwo Jima, 40 Marines made their way up that island's tallest mountain carrying an American flag. Their instructions? If you make it to the top, raise that flag high for all below to see. And when they got there, they raised the flag, and all who saw it cheered with pride. They had new strength to go on, and they would need it. Over the next 2 months, over 6,000 Americans were killed in battle. But through that horrific battle, the Americans never gave up, and that flag never fell. Wow. I'm Jerry Stewart. That was One Moment in America.
0: For nearly 3,000 years, Homer's epic poem, The Odyssey, has shaped the literary and moral imagination of the West. 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
8: I

0: Gold entered 2026 after a historic year. 53 new all-time highs, an average price up 44% year over year, then pushed past $5,500 an ounce in January. Right now it's pulled back, and many in Wall Street analysts are telling clients this is the window before gold pushes back towards new highs. Meanwhile, silver is on track for a sixth year of structural supply deficit, with solar, EVs, electronic, and industrial demand still pulling heavily on the market. And gold's pullback has been fueled by fading Fed rate hopes and massive debt. 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
2: With SRN News, I'm Ron Taylor. Hamas has confirmed that it will disarm as part of a deal announced by President Trump that will also require Israel to end its strikes and withdraw from Gaza. It marks a potential breakthrough in the ending of the war, but implementation faces major challenges. Hamas also said that laying down its heavy weapons, which would come later in the process, was contingent on the creation of a Palestinian state, something Israel's current government adamantly rejects. A crisis at the border of Ceuta, a Spanish territory in North Africa, has led to unsubstantiated claims about Spain's migration policies. Local officials say around 60,000 migrants have entered Ceuta from Morocco in the past 24 hours. That's equivalent to 70% of the city's population. At least 57 migrants have died attempting the crossing. Most migrants appear to be men, though some families with women and children have been seen there as well. This is SRN News.
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3: Overnight will be mainly clear with a low of 72. Expect sun shining through high clouds on Saturday with a high reaching 89. Saturday night will be partly cloudy and humid with a low of 74. Sunday will bring mostly cloudy skies, breezy conditions, and high humidity. There is a chance of a thunderstorm in spots late in the afternoon with a high of 87. I'm meteorologist Jason Caterina on Philadelphia's AM 990, The Answer and 990theanswer.com.
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2: During the War for Independence, General George Washington, the man we refer to today as the father of our country, led American troops through military defeat after defeat. And in the bitter winter of 1777, he wrote this somber note to a friend in Philadelphia. Quote, "You might have tracked our army from White Marsh to Valley Forge by the blood on their feet," end of quote. Many soldiers continued to march through the deep snows of Pennsylvania without shoes. Others suffered from disease, hunger, and freezing conditions. Nearly 2,000 of Washington's men died. Yet George Washington did not lose faith. Amid the hardship, loss, and uncertainty of Valley Forge, he turned to God in prayer. At a time when our nation once again faces division and uncertainty, may we follow Washington's example, kneeling humbly, praying faithfully, and asking God to guide the future of America.
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6: News this hour from Town Hall, I'm Ron Taylor. At his Friday cabinet meeting in Camp David, President Trump discussed the Iran war and the massive cyber attack in Minnesota.
7: At his cabinet meeting at Camp David, after previously insisting Iran has been completely defeated militarily, the president acknowledged he expects military action will continue for some time. The president says negotiations with Iran have been frustrating.
8: And then they'll go out, and I'll say they discussed nuclear. And they'll go out and they'll say, we never discussed nuclear. And I say, why do they say that? All they do is make me angry.
7: But President Trump was also asked about cyber attacks on Minnesota water systems and possible links to Iranian hackers.
8: You know who's behind it? Minnesota.
7: State officials in Minnesota have not identified who was behind the cyber attacks. Ed Donahue, Washington.
6: Firefighters battle the last hotspots of a monster wildfire in France's southwest.
9: Firefighters in southwestern France were working to control the last hotspots of a massive wildfire on Friday. The blaze has burned an area four times the size of Paris. That's about 162 square miles, and it initially forced 224,000 people to flee their homes. The huge wildfire, which burnt pine forest and touristic resort areas in Bordeaux's Gironde region on the Atlantic coast, hasn't spread for several days. Government officials said lower temperatures and higher humidity overnight were helping ease pressures on beleaguered fire squads. I'm Karen Chamas.
6: A crisis at the border of Ceuta, a Spanish territory in North Africa, has led to unsubstantiated claims about Spain's migration policies. Local officials say around 60,000 migrants have entered Ceuta from Morocco in the past 24 hours, equivalent to 70% of the city's population. At least 57 migrants have died attempting the crossing. News and analysis at townhall.com.
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11: Senior FIFA advisor Carlos Cordero is resigning as an advisor to FIFA President Gianni Infantino. He says it's in protest of FIFA and Infantino's plan for private investors to buy stakes in the World Cup. Cordero represented FIFA on the White House task force for the World Cup. He says, "I cannot stand by while FIFA considers selling a stake in the World Cup." Cordero, a former Goldman Sachs banker and the former U.S. Soccer Federation president, says, "Let me be clear, I had no involvement in this proposal, and I oppose it unequivocally." I'm Donna Water.
6: Tony Romo has been placed on leave from his role as the lead analyst on CBS NFL coverage following his arrest last week on suspicion of operating a vehicle while under the influence. CBS Sports announced Friday the former Dallas Cowboys quarterback was on leave until further notice. J.J. Watt will join Jim Nantz at CBS Sports. More news at townhall.com. Some new rules for Mexican train crews operating inside the U.S.
12: The Trump administration wants to make sure the Mexican train crews who haul freight over the border can understand key safety information in English, and that the common practice of using foreign crews to cross into America does not threaten U.S. jobs. The change would also strengthen the standards for certifying that crews can safely operate a train. The Union Pacific and CPKC railroads would be directly impacted by the new restrictions. Two major rail unions praised the proposed rule that was announced on Friday. Bob Agnew reporting.
6: The Justice Department has moved to dismiss a criminal case charging a former Olympian with deliberately damaging the Lincoln Memorial reflecting pool. Government lawyers said in a 20-page court filing last night that information provided since the indictment of David Hearn shows that the damage was the result of a flawed installation by the contractor. His lawyer says the case should have never been brought. More on these stories at townhall.com.
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13: Overnight will be mainly clear with a low of 72. Expect sun shining through high clouds on Saturday with a high reaching 89. Saturday night will be partly cloudy and humid with a low of 74. Sunday will bring mostly cloudy skies, breezy conditions, and high humidity. There is a chance of a thunderstorm in spots late in the afternoon with a high of 87. I'm meteorologist Jason Caterina on Philadelphia's AM 990, The Answer, and 990theanswer.com.
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16: He's here. He's here. 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
5: 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Our number, 877-381-3811. 877-381-3811. You know, let's take a step back. You saw what happened in Spain. The Moroccans, and maybe there are others, too, out of North Africa, pouring into Spain. The estimates are 60,000 or more. Not just pouring into Spain, breaking into the stores, burning cars, rioting like they own the place, even worse, like they want to destroy the place. The president, I guess it is, of Spain is a radical socialist leftist. And when you look around Europe and in our country, it's the socialist leftist, the Marxist, the Democrat Party. That creates these circumstances by opening borders, and in our case, not complying with immigration law. And so Democrats, leftist parties throughout the world, make this type of massive invasion possible. And keep something in mind. At the height of the Biden regime, we had 10,000 people coming into the country every single day illegally. 10,000. So in a week's time, we had 70,000. And in a month's time, of course, 250,000. At the height of the invasion. And the Democrats were perfectly happy. They were lying. They were laughing behind our backs. Oh, we can't do anything about it. We need comprehensive bipartisan immigration reform. Of course they didn't. Just enforce the law. They took down what wall Donald Trump had built. They violated existing immigration laws. Biden violated the Constitution. He has a responsibility to uphold the law, even if he doesn't agree with it. He has a responsibility to make sure our laws are faithfully executed. That's what it says. And he didn't. He did the opposite. He sabotaged our laws. They didn't care that unknown numbers of women were sold into sex slavery and pornography. They didn't care that they couldn't find 320,000 unaccompanied minors. It didn't matter to them. And I don't want to hear about how they care about the little guy. They don't care about anybody except their own power. Even today. They hate ICE. They want to defund ICE.

0: to Marxism and Islamism. There's certainly an attachment to their old culture and their old belief systems. And that's a problem. We'll be right back.
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4: Having a baby is supposed to be a time of excitement and joy. But what happens when something goes wrong and you suffer the devastation of a miscarriage? Author Adriel Booker and her husband have survived the heartache of four miscarriages. After the birth of two boys, they suffered three consecutive miscarriages. Then, after the birth of a third son, they sadly had another miscarriage a couple of years later. Adriel counsels those who have suffered a miscarriage that grief brings a wide mix of emotions, from shock and confusion to sadness and anger. And don't be surprised if you feel normal one day and filled with sorrow the next. You probably won't move smoothly from one stage of grief to another. It's often circular, random, and messy. Adriel also says that while everyone grieves in their own way, there's one universal truth you can count on. 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You can't resolve grief by avoiding it or going around it. 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You've both suffered a terrible loss, so be careful that you don't direct your anger toward each other. Be a soft place for each other to fall into. With time, you'll grow stronger and move forward as a couple together. 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I'm Jim Daly.
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3: U.S. households with utility bills pay a median of $363 a month, or $461 a year, according to a new report from Doxo. The typical annual utility bill increased 4.63% from last year, with electricity costs rising the most. The American Red Cross has declared only the second national blood supply crisis in its history after donations fell to a four-year summer low. The organization has begun limiting distributions of type O blood to hospitals to preserve supplies for the most critical emergencies. Lidl has recalled shortbread cookies with chocolate truffle coating and apricot filling because the packaging failed to disclose four major food allergens. Actually, they were disclosed, but not in English. U.S. law requires food ingredient lists to be printed in English. I'm Mark Huffman. Learn more at consumeraffairs.com.
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5: 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The resource is designed to keep the public informed as cases move through the courts in states like California or New York. These states are targeting pro-life centers, despite the fact that abortion pill reversal is safe, proven, and has saved the lives of thousands of babies all across the country.
4: Join our Life Defenders team today. 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

0: week is officially over. 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Two great shows, and I get very excited knowing that you're going to watch it. So please do. We salute our armed forces, police officers, firefighters, emergency personnel, our friends at ICE, and our truckers. And we salute the men and women in Ukraine, in Israel, in Iran. And you, the American people, thank God for you. Good night, Spritey and Griffey. Good night, Pepsi and Zelda and Smokey and Gigi. Good night, Indy. Good night, Patton and Rory. Good night, Marty and Barney. Good night, Dad and Mom. We're holding down the fort. We're fighting like hell. Good night, Leo. Good night, Joe. Good night, Bernie. Good night, Teddy. Good night, Lou. Good night, Eric. Good night, Tony. As the list goes on of great patriots we've lost, and I'm sure there's several in your family. Have a wonderful weekend. Relax. Enjoy the family. Watch Life, Liberty, and Levin tomorrow night. God bless and be well.
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4: This hour from Town Hall, I'm Ron Taylor. President Trump was asked about a scrapped $1.7 billion fund he wants that has raised red flags among Republicans.
5: The fund is for allies of the president who feel they have been wronged by the Justice Department, mostly people involved in the 2021 Capitol riot. At his cabinet meeting, the president said,
6: "Right, it's dead."
5: President says families have been ruined. Some people committed suicide.
6: People that were very successful that wanted to go to a rally or an event and ended up spending the rest of their lives in horror.
5: John Cornyn of Texas and Tom Tillis of North Carolina, both on the Senate Judiciary Committee, say they won't support Todd Blanche's nomination for Attorney General until they see a promise in writing the anti-weaponization fund is indeed dead.
4: Correspondent Ed Donahue. A pilot survives a military crash in California.
7: The U.S. Marine Corps says a pilot is in stable condition after ejecting from a military jet that crashed near Miramar Air Base near San Diego. The F-35B stealth fighter went down in a field. Video showed a plume of black smoke surrounded by flame-retardant foam, along with military vehicles and firefighters at the scene spraying down the smoking wreckage. Wade Lott says he saw the crash from his truck as he drove to work at a local concrete company. Lott says he saw two jets descending toward the runway, and the first landed without incident, but the second jet began slowing down, almost as if it were trying to hover. Lott says the pilot ejected and the parachute deployed just in time as the jet plowed into the runway right next to another plane.
4: Correspondent Jennifer King. A crisis at the border in Ceuta, a Spanish territory in North Africa, has led to unsubstantiated claims about Spain's migration policies. Local officials say around 60,000 migrants have entered Ceuta from Morocco in the past 24 hours, equivalent to 70% of the city's population. News and analysis at townhall.com.
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4: Doctors are learning more about the arrival of a devastating disease in America.
16: New research says ancient mummy DNA provides firm evidence that European colonization brought smallpox to the Americas. The deadly disease struck Asia and Europe and eventually spread to the Americas, where it killed millions and devastated indigenous populations. Researchers found evidence of smallpox infection from two mummified individuals in South America, dating them back to the 16th century. Jason Walker reporting.
4: A man whose slain brother led one of Mexico's most powerful and violent drug cartels pleaded guilty Friday in Washington to conspiring to traffic cocaine and methamphetamine into the U.S. Antonio Cervantes worked for cartels with his brother Nemesio, the drug lord known as El Mencho. More news at townhall.com. A SpaceX rocket is on a collision course with the moon.
17: Space tracking experts say that on Wednesday, a drifting SpaceX rocket unintentionally will slam into the moon after launching two lunar landers more than a year ago. Space tracking expert Bill Gray says impact could be near Einstein Crater on the moon's sunlit western limb at 7 times the speed of sound. But scientists aren't too concerned about the piece of space junk as more and more items cram into orbit. The space crash is expected to happen in the wee hours Wednesday, and eastern parts of the U.S. and Canada, as well as much of South America, are expected to get the best views. I'm Donna Water.
4: Anthropic says its AI models hacked into 3 organizations during testing. This comes just days after OpenAI says its AI models went rogue and hacked into another company. Anthropic, based in San Francisco, posted on its website that it discovered the incidents after reviewing the runs. More at townhall.com. I'm Ron Taylor.
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18: Overnight will be mainly clear with a low of 72. Expect sun shining through high clouds on Saturday with a high reaching 89. Saturday night will be partly cloudy and humid with a low of 74. Sunday will bring mostly cloudy skies, breezy conditions, and high humidity. There is a chance of a thunderstorm in spots late in the afternoon with a high of 87. I'm meteorologist Jason Caterina on Philadelphia's AM 990 The Answer and 990theanswer.com.
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23: From the wild world of D.C. politics to America's culture clash, brace yourself for the reality check you've been waiting for. 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
24: Pretty fascinating development last night. President Trump announced that the Board of Peace has reached an historic agreement for the complete disarmament of Hamas and other armed groups in Gaza. President Trump has been working very hard on this. It's a 20-point peace plan. They had mediators from Qatar and Egypt and Turkey. Trump said last night, under this agreement, Gaza will finally be in the hands of a new Palestinian government that actually serves its people. But, you know, we see all these poll numbers coming out showing that Democrats are poised to beat the Republicans in November. Meghan McCain wrote last night on X, Republicans need to treat these new poll numbers like a five-alarm fire. Trump's numbers are now the same as when Bush left office during the Iraq War. This is not a joke. The American public do not like what they are seeing and experiencing in America. Let's face it, a lot of it has to do with this war in Iran. The video of the thousands of migrants storming into Spain, a place called Ceuta, Spain, Ceuta. That ought to be a reminder of what our border looked like prior to President Trump. I accept that the American people are weary over the Iran war. Benny Johnson posted on X, foreign wars with no end in sight are always unpopular. They will always be political cancer, especially with young people. End the war, he says. Refocus on America, gas, grocery, home prices, and immigration. That's how we win. Now, it's tempting to say he's 100% correct. I would gently push back and say, if we don't prevent Iran from having the ability to detonate a nuclear bomb, well, the whole narrative is going to change overnight, and people are going to say, why was Trump asleep at the switch? It's a very difficult, complicated... I'm real tempted to go with Benny's belief. I'm very, very tempted to say, you know what, get this, just end this thing, end it, let's move on, be done. We got to focus on America. But of course, the adult in the room needs to say, we can do two things at once. The adult, you put your big boy pants on and you say, it's a big, scary world out there with a lot of evildoers. And this president is doing everything he can to secure peace. And you're not securing peace worldwide by letting the mullahs of Iran run roughshod over the rest of the world. So I get it. Totally understand it. I understand how Benny Johnson feels. But that's got to be balanced with the knowledge that a nuclear-armed Iran is a nightmare. It is a horrific nightmare. Meanwhile, back here at home, discovered that this Troy Jackson, it was just reported

0: temporary placeholder, but now she's in for the long haul. She wants to run, and she released an ad this week, a campaign ad, explaining to South Carolinians why she would like to be the full-time replacement to her late brother, Senator Lindsey Graham.
1: Thank you all for your prayers. They provided strength through an incredibly difficult time. I'm honored to serve South Carolina and grateful for President Trump's endorsement, and I'll work hard every day to earn it. I'm a conservative Republican, and I believe this. Every life is precious. Men don't belong in women's sports, and only American citizens should vote in our elections. I'm Darlene Graham. I approve this message, and I'm ready to serve.
0: You know, the human side of me just, my heart breaks for her. You know the story by now, and the role that Lindsey played in her life. And for her to have to go from burying her beloved big brother to making campaign ads to preparing for a debate. They got a debate coming up, I think, in the next week or so. I think in Newberry, if I'm not mistaken, in South Carolina. And I feel for her. I really do. And I feel absolutely rotten to speak my heart about what's going on in South Carolina, because I feel like I'm being cruel to a guy that I knew and liked. Lindsey Graham was always a friend of this show. And I don't want to be cruel to Lindsey's memory or to Darlene. Nobody knows anything about her. And I don't know if you can glean how she will vote as a Republican senator from South Carolina in about, you know, a month. There's no record. There's hints. There are red flags. There are concerns. I just don't know how South Carolinians can be expected to vote for somebody that they really know nothing about. They know Ralph Norman. They know Mark Lynch. They know all the rest of them. They know Mark Sanford. He's thrown his hat in the ring. I just feel really awful. You know how much I love South Carolina. Look, I've come home again to be part of that incredible lineup at 98.9 WORD. That's a big deal. One of the highlights of my life was coming back to that station. We had a real funny story there about how I had been on that station for many years. It's really where I grew and flourished as a talk show host. And, of course, I met and married my Denise in the upstate of South Carolina. We raised our kids there. It's home for me. And then because my company bought another station, they made me leave WORD, go over to the other station for a few years. Then my company sold the station that they made me move to. So we had to go back, hat in hand, and say, "Will you take us back, please?" And, you know, the general manager is a wonderful guy. He didn't really know me. He wasn't the general manager when I bailed on them. He just knew that I bailed on him. So it was hard. I mean, we were begging them, "Hey, we can promote it right now on 94.5. We can say, I'm going to go over to WORD." But nope, they waited. And finally, got together. We clicked. We hit it off. And I'm telling you, being right there in the middle of that lineup with Joey and Tara and Bill and Ralph, I mean, all of it is just a joy for me. I love this place. When I go to South Carolina and I get off the plane at the Greenville-Spartanburg Airport, I'm old enough to remember that it used to be called the Jetport. They named a cheeseburger after me in Greenville. The Mike Gallagher special, I can still remember it. Cheeseburger, fries, onion rings, and a drink for $3.90. That's the single over at BB's. So it's home for me. It hurts my soul to go against what I know Lindsey

Graham would want. You know he would want his sister in his seat. You know he'd want her to take over. He adored her. She was his proudest achievement. He raised her. But South Carolinians don't know anything about her. And I'm afraid that she's got to be up against it. Now, the polls show she's ahead. If you believe the polling, I just don't know. So maybe you do. Let's turn it over to you. 17 past the hour. We've got to have normal people push back against some of the lunatics, the freak show, the circus that has come to town, the cancer, the scourge called socialism and communism and Marxism and this DSA crowd that's completely poisoned the Democrat Party. In South Carolina, is Darlene Graham one of those warriors who can push that back? Or are we going to have maybe a pseudo-conservative, a phony conservative, somebody who really is not going to vote conservatively in that important U.S. Senate seat from South Carolina? Tell me what you think. 800-655-MIKE. 800-655-6453. 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
20: 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As those old feelings grow, Ryan faces a real tough choice: chase his career in the big city or stay and build something real with Grace in the small hometown they grew up in. 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But be warned, the production quality could use some real polish. The plot runs thin, and the ending feels rushed. 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
10: 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There are adults in the room, but they aren't teachers. 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Both sides in this argument love kids, but both sides simply cannot be right. 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
0: All right, let's dive in and see what you make of this really, really fascinating process in South Carolina following the unexpected death of Senator Lindsey Graham. Rick's back from Illinois. Hey, Rick, how are you?
21: Hey, real good. Good show. Hey,
0: thank you.
21: I'm very cynical about politicians, especially the higher up you go, and in the federal government in particular. I personally believe, you know, chief witness, hey, wow, he's making good money, got great, you know, health care, every 2 weeks are on vacation, travels the country at taxpayer expense, maybe the world at taxpayer expense.
0: That's a good gig, yeah, huh?
21: You do a meeting every now and again. You come in, your net worth is $30,000. A couple of terms later, now you're a multimillionaire because you're really good at investing.
0: I think
21: she sees that. I guarantee they all see that. Now, some don't fall into that, but
0: they all see it on TV every other week. Yeah, but Rick, Lindsey didn't fall into that. I don't think Lindsey was one of those guys that turned it into
21: but if she's cut
0: from the same cloth, you know, maybe she just wants to honor her brother
21: possible.
0: But you're so right, Rick, when you talk about this. You talk about a scam. The biggest scam of all is watching these politicians, some of these, especially these radical progressives. Remember, was it Ilhan Omar that started to be worth millions and millions of dollars until they found out there was a financial problem because she was getting scrutinized? Pelosi's net worth now. All these people. Bernie Sanders, all his. You know what he's worth? These clowns come from. They're lifelong public servants, but after they spend 100 years in office, then they retire filthy rich. So I get your point. I just hope she's not, you know, part of that. Rich is in Anderson, South Carolina. Hey, Rich.
22: Mike, can you hear me?
0: Loud and clear. How you doing, sir?
22: I am blessed. Thank you for being Mike Gallagher, and God bless you, my friend, for all your philanthropy and all the wisdom that you share. I love
0: you're very kind.
22: Historical context.
0: You're very kind. Thank you.
22: I wanted to make two notes, if I may.
0: Sure.
22: I wanted to give about 30 seconds on a historical lesson and then a strategy lesson for 30 seconds. So, if I could.
0: Go right ahead. I got a break here coming up, but do your best.
22: Okay. So I am an exiled New Englander. I live in the upstate. I love it here. People are fantastic.
0: Yes, you bet.
22: So the history is, we had a long-serving senator, Ted Kennedy, the liberal lion in Massachusetts. He served for 5 decades in the Senate.
0: Right.
22: They had a placeholder. So after he died in 2009, God rest his soul, he was wildly popular. Democrats were trying to install Martha Coakley. Martha Coakley at the time was the Massachusetts Attorney General, wildly popular. She kind of hid in the basement, really didn't campaign.
0: Right.
22: So Senator Scott Brown, and you know how electing a senator, a Republican senator of Massachusetts, was like catching lightning in a bottle, correct?
0: Right, I remember. Yep.
22: Yeah. So, so that seat did not belong to Ted Kennedy, God rest his soul. In the commonality in the parallel that we have here is you have a long-term senator in Lindsey Graham, right?
0: Yep.
22: They're trying to appoint somebody to vacate that seat, right?
0: Right. Right.
22: Well, Scott Brown's campaign manager, and I would applaud.
0: Look, hey, Rich, do me a huge favor. Rich, hang on. I love you. You're a great guy. Are you going to vote for Darlene Graham or not?
22: I am not, and I'll tell you why.
0: Go ahead. 10 seconds.
22: I'll tell you why. Scott Brown said, this is not Ted Kennedy's seat. This is not Lindsey Graham's seat. This is the people's seat.
0: There you go. Thanks, Rich. More coming up. Don't go away. 800-655-MIKE.
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4: This is Hugh Hewitt for townhall.com. Mentalist Oz Perlman was featured at the recent rescheduled dinner of the White House Correspondents Association. The choice of a mentalist for the entertainment portion of the program was apt. Performers in that category combined psychology, suggestion, observation, misdirection, and showmanship to create the illusion of mind reading. For the reporters in the room, Perlman could even be categorized as continuing education. Members of the legacy media are relying on the practices employed by Perlman to draw conclusions about President Donald Trump. Keep your eyes and ears open for reporting in print or on broadcast that relays what the president or vice president is, quote, thinking or, quote, feeling, as opposed to what they have said or done. And that's not reporting, of course, it's guessing. The appearance of a mind reader among Beltway News business elites was just so on the nose. Did any of the assembled reporters even notice the mirror in the room?
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5: With SRN News, I'm Ron Taylor. President Trump is at Camp David using the setting to highlight his administration's achievements. He warns of a migrant crisis in Spain, claiming it could happen in this country if Republicans lose the midterms. The president criticized Spain's government and also blames Minnesota's leadership for recent cyber attacks there. He also discusses issues like Iran, the Hamas deal, and a stalled anti-weaponization fund. The president defended those involved in the Capitol riot, saying their families have suffered. Camp David, of course, is a historic presidential retreat and has been used for diplomatic talks and relaxation since 1942. Stocks rose to the finish off of a wild July as Amazon leaped, Apple sank, and rising oil prices worsened worries about inflation. The S&P 500 climbed 0.7% Friday. The Dow added 0.5%. The Nasdaq jumped 1%. 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
23: Overnight will be mainly clear with a low of 72. Expect sun shining through high clouds on Saturday with a high reaching 89. Saturday night will be partly cloudy and humid with a low of 74. Sunday will bring mostly cloudy skies, breezy conditions, and high humidity. There is a chance of a thunderstorm in spots late in the afternoon with a high of 87. I'm meteorologist Jason Caterina on Philadelphia's AM 990 The Answer and 990theanswer.com.
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1: This is such a strange way to make a living. I told you about the lady I met the other day at the CVS, broke out in tears. She was so sweet, listened to me for years. Now she's watching Salem News Channel. She's listening to the podcast every night with Mark Davis and me. And it really touched me that she got so emotional and cried. And this happens once in a while. I met somebody on the cruise a couple of years ago, cried. I've listened to you for, and because it's so intimate. And incidentally, we've got the cruise coming up. I think we're over 300, and there's still some room left. We've got staterooms left for the big Gulf of America cruise. Mike Gallagher, Scott Jennings, Larry O'Connor, Kurt Schlichter, Jen Horn, November 14th through the 21st out of Fort Lauderdale. Wow, what a trip this is going to be. A vacation that you will remember for the rest of your life. Not only beautiful, beautiful, you know, white sandy beaches and blue Caribbean waters and a great cruise ship with a spa and restaurants and a casino. And then every night we'd get together on the world stage and have a bunch of great events together. You'll never forget it. Text the keyword cruise to 94878. Don't miss out because these are the final couple of weeks for you to sign up. Or you can go to MikeOnline.com. For all the details about the Gulf of America cruise. And join us. I'd love to see you on board the Eurodam from Holland America. It's a great ship. The dynamic, though, of an audience and a host in this medium is so unusual. This poor guy, Tommy, in Michigan, has called over and over and over again. And everybody keeps saying, Tommy, we're not going to put you through. And then I feel bad because, you see, I see the calls that come in the studio. And everybody's so passionate about what's going on right now in America and in the world and Iran and all the things that are happening around us. And this poor guy calls over and over. You understand, when you call, we see the record of how many times you've called. And I don't want to embarrass him, but it's like poor Eric and Tracy and Alex, everybody's saying, Tommy, we're not going to put you through. And he gets mad, and then he calls 20 more times. And that fascinates me. A grown adult calling a show over and over and over again, being told, look, we appreciate you listening. We're glad you're into the show. Mike's, we're not going to put you through. You see, I got a little thing about what we call, and I shouldn't, I'm pulling the curtain back here, but I'm fascinated by Tommy because he's called 5 times again today. And everybody's telling him, Tommy, we're not putting you through. I almost want to talk to Tommy. Hey, Tommy, call. Call back for the 19th time today, and let me talk to you, because I got to meet you. I got to talk. I know I've talked to you a bunch of times, but I want to talk to you again today. They tell him we're not going to put you through, and then a caller calls in that he doesn't like, and then he calls back and says, well, see, you put that dummy on. Why won't you put me on? I'm smarter than that guy. Tommy, are you serious? I am so, sometimes after, despite all the years I've been doing this for a living, listener behavior fascinates me, especially somebody who doesn't like the show. Like, if you disagree with everything I say, but you constantly email and you call. There's the stupid guy in Traveler's Rest. There's the lunatic in Pittsburgh. There's the maniac woman in Sacramento. There's these people that just call and write and text. And they're obsessed with hating on me. And I'm like, I can't imagine me as a pretty, you know, normal guy. I'm certainly right of center, but if there was some far left talk show host that I hated, I can't imagine listening every day, obsessing, calling, texting over and over and over. I'm telling you, it's the craziest thing I've ever seen in my life. And I've been at this for 100 years. I mean, I'm not new to this. But it never ceases to amaze me. There was a lady years ago, South Carolina, a bona fide stalker. I mean, this woman called and texted and called. I'm not texted, but she called. Back in the day, we didn't have text. But she would call and she would call and she'd become obsessed. She wrote letters. And then she started writing threatening letters. Never forget this. I'm pretty sure she was in Traveler's Rest. Elaine, never forget this. Longtime listeners might remember this. And she crossed the line. Then she started threatening me. She was writing these letters. I'm going to come kill you. I'm going to kill your... She did all... Well, I won't even get into that. I don't want to give him any ideas. Yeah, put Tommy through. Put him on and put him on hold. So Elaine, the police paid her a visit. They showed up in her, and she had, like, bless her heart, she was like in a double-wide trailer. That was her home, nice little home, and she was sitting on a couch. And she was like, the police, when they were interrogating her, saying, you're threatening this talk show host, Mike Gallagher. Why are you doing this? And no, I didn't. I'm not doing that. But they noticed she was like sitting on the couch, and she had her legs like protectively tucked over the bottom of the couch. And they could tell she was hiding something. Well, sure enough, under her couch, I'll never forget, the cop told me this later, and my blood just ran cold. They got under the couch. It was like a Mike Gallagher museum. And she had all these pictures and articles of me and notes that she was writing and all this crazy ramblings with like red like X marks over my face. The guy said one of them was a picture of you, and she had taken like a pair of scissors and slashed your face. And it was this giant pile under her couch that she was trying to hide. I mean, I'm telling you what, it was almost enough to drive me out of the business. I thought, look, I love doing this, and I love South Carolina. That's like something right out of the Misery movie. For you know it, I'd wind up tied to her bed. She'd be breaking my ankles with a club. It just is crazy to me how. And look, I appreciate the intimacy of our medium. We've been through a lot together. We've been through 9/11. We've been through COVID. We've been through Trump's victories. We've had highs and lows. We feel like family, right? But truth to tell, we're not. I mean, I love that you think you know me, and I think I know you, but we really don't know each other. But it kind of feels like it. And listen, that's the joy of the job. It's getting, you know, to connect with you. But some of that connection can be unhealthy. Like Tommy in Auburn Hills, Michigan. Tommy, you have called this show like 75 times over a month. Can you help me understand your desire to be heard on the Mike Gallagher show? And I'm saying this, Tommy, with love and respect. I don't want to put you down. But how can you spend hour after hour, day after day, calling our show?
2: Well, right now, because you know what, Mike, I love your show. And let me just say, right now I've got nothing better to do. You know what?
1: But you must never have anything better to do. You call all the time.
2: Mike, listen to me. Listen to me. I've got asthma. You know what? When COVID hit, you know what? When COVID hit, yeah, you should be. When COVID hit.
1: Well, I'm not that sorry. Don't be a jerk.
2: Yeah.
1: You might be an asthmatic who's a jerk. I mean, my question is,
2: I'm not a jerk. What do you call me a jerk for?
1: I'm asking.
2: I love your show.
1: Well, you just said you should be sorry. No, I'm not. I'm trying to understand. I'm trying to understand something.
2: Yeah.
1: Just please stop interrupting. I'm trying to ask you a legitimate question.
2: Listen to your show.
1: I'm trying to ask you a serious question. You've called, I'm looking right here, 77 times in 3 weeks. Now, can you explain to the audience?
2: Those 77 calls happen in like 2 minutes. They all go blank. They cut me off. So it doesn't take that long.
1: Does that seem normal to you?
2: What I'm trying to tell you is, you know what? Yeah. I was trying to talk about Dr. Fauci.
1: I want to talk about Tommy in Michigan. I want to understand if you think it's normal for an adult to call a talk show 77 times in 3 weeks.
2: Well, if you got nothing better to do, it is, because I'm not working right now.
1: But there's got to be something better for you to do. Do you like sports? Are you a sports fan?
2: Oh, I love sports. You know what? Let's not get into that.
1: What about like football? Like, aren't there like fantasy football leagues you can get involved in, or maybe you could kind of get involved?
2: I don't do that. The whole gambling thing. No.
1: What about? I mean, I know you're asthmatic, but are you a foodie? Do you like to eat out?
2: No. Now, Now I got COPD because of Dr. Fauci's vaccine. That's right, what I wanted to talk to you about.
1: Right. So with your COPD, are there things? Are there clubs that are there? Are there clubs? Are there clubs that maybe you could?
2: No.
1: So look, Tommy, this is what you don't understand. It still is my show. I'm sorry you got COPD. Do you believe that maybe there's clubs you could get involved in?
2: Like,
1: could it be like? Could there be online clubs you could join, like support groups?
2: Could COPD.
1: You could talk to people that have a similar condition to you, and you could share. Well, yeah, but instead of sharing with me, because like we're talking about everything but that right now. But you,
2: yeah. I like your show. I love your show.
1: I love you, but I'm trying to understand. I know you like calling. You do it a lot. 77 times is a lot of phone calls, Tommy.
2: Well, I like calling everybody. You know what? Sometimes, like I said, I got nothing better to do.
1: Right. Personal question. How old a guy are you?
2: I'm 60.
1: All right, so a 60-year-old man is calling a talk show, like, hourly, every day, over and over. I'm trying to sort of understand, and you got to hear me for a minute. I am so grateful for your loyalty. You got to appreciate that. I know that
2: you should like the show.
1: What? Huh? What'd you say?
2: I said you should be great. You should be grateful because I.
1: Well, not necessarily. I am grateful. I don't necessarily have to be. I mean, but and a lot of hosts would just say, "I'm not going to spend any time with this guy."
2: I'm never rude with your call screeners. I'm like, I'm just wondering why they always hang up on me. That's why I call so many times. Because I get hung up on immediately. They hang up on me.
1: Right. So what I think I'm trying to say is, and I believe you're concerned. Would it be fair to say you're a conservative Republican?
2: I voted for Trump every time. I first voted in 1984. I got registered to vote. I went to Open University here in Michigan.
1: Right.
2: And I voted my first election. I voted Republican. And I've never voted nothing but Republican ever since.
1: Right. So what I was going to say is, can you take the passion you have and turn it into something like really productive, like getting involved in your local Republican club there in Auburn Hills, Michigan? Are there Republicans you could volunteer for? Could you go knock on doors? Could you canvass? Because we got an election coming up.
2: There's a high school that I go vote at. I mean, I guess I could do that. But
1: I don't mean just show up to vote. I'm saying, can you get involved? If you can take all this energy and devote it to my show, which, again, as you know, by golly, I better be appreciative of you, and I am. Since I'm so appreciative, I would appreciate you taking that passion and that energy and going to your local Republican club saying, can I volunteer? Can I knock on doors? Can I make phone calls? Can I help fundraise for the GOP? Because
2: it's tough now because you know why? Mike, I wake up every morning and I have to use a breathing machine called the nebulizer.
1: Yeah, yeah.
2: You know,
1: I'm so
2: because
1: sorry.
2: I swear to God, it's those three shots I got.
1: We got it. The shots I got. Tommy, God bless you. And I know, I mean, 5 minutes I'm on with the guy and people are texting me. You know, you're interrupting him. Well, yeah, I am, because I am fascinated by this 77 times in 3 weeks. And I'm just trying to understand that kind of intensity. Because I'm trying to figure out if there's anything in my life I would be that intense if I called over and over and over. And Tommy, I really do appreciate you. And I know that you're a little edgy and that's okay. But look, you're going through a tough time physically. And I promise we're praying for you. But when somebody's going to call over and over and over and over again, well, we typically are a little resistant to putting that caller through because typically a caller has like an agenda and it might not be what we're talking about. So that's all. That's all it is. But Tommy, I appreciate you taking 5 minutes with us to explain yourself, to explain why you call so often. And I'm sorry for your asthma and your COPD. And I'm sorry that, but I hope you could take some of that passion, like I said. And I'm sorry for your asthma and your COPD. And I'm sorry that, but I hope you could take some of that passion, like I said, and direct it to something good. That's all I'm saying is try to get into the saving of America. And while callers to a talk show are important, you could really, really make a difference. I'll bet you your local Republican organization there in Michigan could use your help, because you are one passionate, persistent guy. Thanks, Tommy. 12 before the hour. More coming up.
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8: NFL analyst Tony Romo was placed on leave by CBS after his DUI arrest last week. Packers tight end Tucker Kraft was activated off the PUP list. Former Saints Pro Bowl offensive lineman Andres Pete retired. Ex-wide receiver DeAndre Hopkins was hired as an assistant coach at Georgia Tech. Cameron Young shot a second-round 61 to tie for the golf lead in Detroit with Patrick Cantlay. WNBA wins for Atlanta and Washington. Indiana won at Portland, 112. 98. Caitlin Clark with a triple-double, 26 points, 10 rebounds, 10 assists. In baseball's late game, Boston with 5 runs in the 7th, won at Dodger Stadium, 9-4 over L.A. San Diego shut out San Francisco, 7-0. Wins for Detroit and Minnesota on the road, Milwaukee as well. Houston beat Texas 11-2. Houston now with a half-game lead over the Texas Rangers in the AL West.
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1: It's always great when there's a segment like that that touches nerves, and there's right now the text line has blown up with, I'd say, 50-50, 50%. Mike, great job handling Tommy. Great show today, Mike and company, California. But then poor JD in South Carolina, you didn't let him talk. 5 minutes the guy was on with me. 5 minutes. But I didn't let him talk. No, I was trying to challenge him and get him to stay on the point that I was trying. 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Every day I want to pray, and today my prayer includes Tommy of Auburn Hills, Michigan, and pray for his healing. I really mean that. I hope that he recovers and heals from the breathing and the COPD and the asthmatic problems he's having. And I include him in our daily prayer that we offer up as a part of the Mike Gallagher Show. Heavenly Father, we come before you with humble hearts, asking for your mercy and your peace in this uncertain hour. We lift up the leaders of our nation and leaders around the world. Grant them wisdom beyond their own understanding, courage to do what's right, and discernment that may prevent needless suffering. Guide every decision with justice, restraint, and a desire for peace. Lord, we pray for the brave men and women of our military, and for our police officers, firefighters, paramedics, and all first responders, including the brave men and women of ICE. 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We ask you to watch over our country, unite us in purpose, calm our fears, and remind us that our ultimate hope is found in you and you alone. 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In the name of Jesus, we pray. I also pray that you'll consider our final day, making it a big smash, a big finale with our Food for the Poor campaign. This is the final day. 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And thank you for blessing the campaign. Thank you for your generosity, your love, and your commitment to helping those in need. Now, in a nod to Tommy, he did want to talk about Dr. Fauci. Well, we're going to talk about Dr. Fauci because coming up, we're going to go to Roger P. Shulman in our newsroom, who's going to lay out how the attorney general in the state of Florida is apparently ready to try to bring the heat to Dr. Fauci for all the damage he did. So stick around, Tommy, and everybody else. The Mike Gallagher Show continues. 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
11: During the War for Independence, General George Washington, the man we refer to today as the father of our country, led American troops through military defeat after defeat. And in the bitter winter of 1777, he wrote this somber note to a friend in Philadelphia. Quote, "You might have tracked our army from White Marsh to Valley Forge, by the blood on their feet, end of quote. Many soldiers continued to march through the deep snows of Pennsylvania without shoes. Others suffered from disease, hunger, and freezing conditions. Nearly 2,000 of Washington's men died. Yet George Washington did not lose faith. Amid the hardship, loss, and uncertainty of Valley Forge, he turned to God in prayer. At a time when our nation once again faces division and uncertainty, may we follow Washington's example, kneeling humbly, praying faithfully, and asking God to guide the future of America.
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13: News this hour from Town Hall, I'm Ron Taylor. There's an apparent deal with Hamas to end the war in Gaza. At a cabinet meeting at Camp David yesterday, President Trump told reporters that the new agreement with Hamas is a great breakthrough, while it's certain to have its ups and downs.
14: So we do have an understanding with Israel. Israel's very happy about it. Israel helped us. And they've been very good. They've been very good about it. Most people said that would be a deal that would be undoable. Now, will it go through its ups and downs? It's a very complex situation over there. The people are very complex and difficult.
13: Hamas also said that laying down its heavy weapons, which would come later in the process, was contingent upon the creation of a Palestinian state, something Israel's current government adamantly rejects. Israel has not officially commented on the deal, which is part of a U.S.-brokered ceasefire announced last October. New York City's mayor has a lot of wealthy people with famous names in Manhattan very upset over a new tax.
15: The Mamdani administration, at the direction of the mayor, publishing the names and addresses of close to 1 million Manhattan homeowners who potentially will be subject to the new pied de terre tax. The residents include famous names. Cynthia Nixon, best known for her role on the hit TV show Sex and the City. Longtime Vogue editor Anna Wintour, movie maker Woody Allen, and pop star Taylor Swift, to name a few. The tax is intended to generate revenue from luxury second homes.
13: Correspondent Laura Winters. Stocks rose to finish off a wild July as Amazon leaped, Apple sank, and rising oil prices worsened worries about inflation. The S&P 500 climbed 0.7% yesterday after veering between gains and losses through the day. The Dow Jones Industrial Average added 0.5%, and the NASDAQ Composite jumped 1% at the closing bell yesterday. News and analysis at townhall.com.
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13: President Trump has launched a new initiative to enlist truck drivers for the future.
17: President Trump announced the Freedom Haulers Initiative, focused on commercial driver's license and highway safety.
18: We've already removed more than 24,000 non-English speakers from behind the wheel. We've also forced states to cancel more than 28,000 commercial driver's licenses. Today, we're also taking action to replace these unqualified migrant truck drivers with American veterans.
17: Officials say the goal is to raise safety standards on American highways and prioritize qualified drivers. Willie Nelson, Los Angeles.
13: The parents of four teenagers who died by suicide are suing Meta, TikTok, Snapchat, and YouTube. They claim the platforms caused years of escalating harms leading to their deaths. The lawsuit was filed Thursday in Delaware. The families are from Texas, North Carolina, Minnesota, and Tennessee. More news and analysis at townhall.com. Football analyst and former Dallas Cowboys quarterback Tony Romo has been suspended by CBS.
19: This following Romo's arrest on suspicion of operating while intoxicated. The 46-year-old Romo was pulled over July 23rd while traveling on Interstate 43 in Milwaukee. He was arrested after he performed poorly on standardized field sobriety tests, and the police report noted an open bottle of alcoholic beverage was found in Romo's vehicle.
13: New York officials have sued prediction market platform Kalshi for potentially billions of dollars, calling it an illegal, unlicensed gambling operation as the state seeks to halt its operations and force the company to forfeit its profits. New York joins a growing number of states filing lawsuits against Kalshi and other companies in a dispute with President Trump's administration over who regulates the fast-growing prediction market. New York's lawsuit was filed yesterday in state Supreme Court. More on these stories at townhall.com.
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20: Overnight will be mainly clear with a low of 72. Expect sun shining through high clouds on Saturday with a high reaching 89. Saturday night will be partly cloudy and humid with a low of 74. Sunday will bring mostly cloudy skies, breezy conditions, and high humidity. There is a chance of a thunderstorm in spots late in the afternoon with a high of 87. I'm meteorologist Jason Caterina on Philadelphia's AM 990 The Answer and 990theanswer.com.
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0: From the wild world of D.C. politics to America's culture clash, brace yourself for the reality check you've been waiting for. The one and only Mike Gallagher.
1: Moments ago, President Trump arrived at Camp David. He's going to hold a cabinet meeting there. They're going to televise it. I think it's the first time there's ever been a cabinet meeting televised from Camp David. He doesn't like Camp David. And, of course, I'm pretty sure President Trump likes his creature comforts. I'm sure, I mean, Camp David isn't like a log cabin in the woods, but it's very rustic. And I swear I can relate to that. I'm not big into rustic. My joke always is if the towel rack isn't heated, I'm really roughing it. If I don't have a heated toilet seat, I'm not sure I want to go there. I mean, look, I think sometimes Trump and I are just sort of aligned. He loves his Diet Cokes. He loves his Big Macs. Have I ever told you the story about going to the Oval Office and him saying, look, Gallagher, watch this. He pushed a red button. And I thought, oh, my gosh, we just bombed Sweden. And in came a guy with a Diet Coke on a silver tray. He said, isn't that the damnedest thing he ever saw? It was like Mr. Smith goes to Washington on steroids. So that's our president. I mean, look, he's a very wealthy guy, very, successful in his, I mean, Trump Tower, man, oh, man. The man likes his gold, doesn't he? He has goldified the Oval Office. You know what I was thinking about? I'm going to go to Roger P. Shulman here in just a moment. I'm in a mood today. I'm just in a really good mood. Hope you are, too. It's Friday. We got a lot of concerns, a lot of apprehensions. These radical, far-left communists have hijacked the Democrat Party. There's no daylight now between establishment Democrats and the rabid freaks of the DSA. There's just none. Adam Schiff last night said, well, look, we're a big tent. They won't put any distance between themselves These establishment guys won't put any distance between themselves and the rabid communist Marxist freak show. And they are freaks. Did you see the guy up in Maine, Troy Jackson? He had two kids with his cousin. He's in a relationship with his cousin with whom they brought two children into the world. That's today's Democrat Party. Zohran the Destroyer in New York City wants to make taxpayers who are non-black pay black people reparations. And I'm sure Muslims will get in there somewhere, right? Stephen Miller said it the other day. Right now, the Democrats have become the party of freaks, weirdos, losers, and crazies. But you cannot laugh this off because it's deadly serious. It is serious. Very, very serious. This is not a time to take for granted. You've got to be involved. You've got to be engaged. I'm urging everybody to get active with their local Republican Party club. Joey Hudson up down in South Carolina, or for me up in South Carolina, working his butt off with Drew McKissick and the South Carolina GOP. They're going to have a big debate coming up featuring all the Republican candidates for Senate to replace Lindsey Graham. Joey's going to be a big part of all of that. And, of course, we'll share it with you here on the Mike Gallagher Show through Joey's capacity as our permanent guest host every day through the studios and offices and facilities of 98.9 WORD. I was just thinking one last thought before we go to Roger and talk about Fauci and what Florida is attempting to do regarding the actions of Dr. Anthony Fauci. How many years have they flown that big, gargantuan, green Marine One helicopter? Don't you think Trump is going to want to replace that before he leaves office? He's replaced everything else. He's beautifying Washington, D.C. left and right. The Qatar gave him that big, shiny, gleaming new Air Force One. Isn't that thing kind of a throwback? Is that the same Marine One helicopter that, like, Nixon and Gerald Ford and all the rest of them back in the day flew on? Kennedy? It's always that big, mammoth, green, old-fashioned-looking helicopter.

0: Nobody knows Florida politics or the lay of the land better than our newsman, the one and only Roger P. Shulman. Mr. Shulman, happy Friday, sir.
1: Happy Friday to you. Good to be on again. And let's go back a few years to the bad old days of the pandemic. 100,000 people died in Florida because of that. Nationwide, 1.1 million, and right. Worldwide, 7.1 million. That's worse than Hitler's Holocaust, if the numbers are correct. And they think a lot more people died that we don't know about. So this was a very bad time. And destroying records, lying to Congress, obstruction of a federal investigation are the Fed charges that they can't get against him because he's got that blanket pardon from President Biden. However, Florida charges, which can work, according to Attorney General Uthmeyer, would seek records from Congress and review Anthony Fauci's public statements, pandemic guidances, and financial interests. Now, people in Florida are still upset because people died alone because Fauci lied about the virus. Families were not allowed to be with loved ones while they were very sick and passing away. I met with Congresswoman Ana Paulina Luna yesterday. She was in Florida at the University of South Florida's St. Pete campus. And she said that he should be in jail. She said Dr. Mengele Fauci should be maybe protected by a federal pardon, but that does not hold against state prosecutions and civil lawsuits. And Uthmeyer, Attorney General Uthmeyer, is sending a plane to Washington to get all the records. Rand Paul is making that available to him so he can launch this state investigation and prosecution. So he is leading the charge. Other states are getting on board. And it looks like things are going to be happening because, as we remember, it looks like Fauci was leading this gain-of-function investigation in Wuhan, China. He was financing that. And right. records from that were destroyed. And a lot of other things have happened that are very questionable that are coming out, even though he did plead the fifth 117 times.
0: Well, I love that Rand Paul is going to open up what they're calling a mountain of evidence to the Florida Attorney General for this as part of this investigation. And Uthmeyer told Benny Johnson this week on his podcast, we're looking at any and all violations of state law here in Florida. Nothing's off the table. We're going to have a team working on this 24/7. You know, Roger, all Americans want is some level of accountability, and Fauci isn't getting any accountability. They reamed him a new one this week on Capitol Hill, but in terms of any legal consequences, so far none have been forthcoming. But maybe the Florida Attorney General James Uthmeyer can turn that around.
1: And think of all the businesses that aren't here anymore because of picking and choosing what could stay open, like Walmart and other things. Everybody else had to close and lost money, went out of business. People killed themselves because they lost their livelihood and their families. Awful. Terrible toll that we're still paying for. So, yes, a lot is going to be happening soon.
0: Hey, I want to put you on the spot. Incidentally, a lot of people are texting me about the Marine One that President Reagan used. That's at the Reagan Library now. The former Marine One is at the Nixon Library. But it's the same. I don't know what the name of that helicopter is. I don't know if it's a Sikorsky. Do you know, Roger? I'm putting you on the spot here.
1: I think it's a Sikorsky. I know that they're getting a new one. They've had a problem with the new one, though, because the exhaust apparently shoots straight down and it lights the White House lawn on fire. So I understand. President Trump is getting a helipad.
0: That's why they're building the helipad with the big presidential seal on it?
1: Doesn't light the lawn on fire.
0: That's not good. But for a brand new helicopter.
1: Yeah, we're getting something new for the president. I don't know exactly which one it is. It's a new Sikorsky of some sort.
0: I knew it.
1: It doesn't look exactly like the old one.
0: I knew it. I'll bet it'll look like something right out of one of the Batman movies. So it'll be brand new. It'll be sleek. And it's shooting out flames at the bottom, which is pretty cool. So now the flames can go on that new helipad and nothing will catch on fire. Hey, Roger, before you go, I got to put you on the spot. I've avoided the Tony Romo story because I don't want to pile on and I don't want to embarrass Tony. I think he's a good guy. He got pulled over in Wisconsin. I was working out yesterday with my trainer trying to get a little more fit, and he knows football real well. And he said, Wisconsin, look, first time offense in Wisconsin, that guy will get a slap on the wrist. They don't really take DUI as seriously as maybe other states do. I don't know if that's true or not. Nonetheless,

0: a point of contention has been the field sobriety test that Tony took and allegedly fared poorly. And a lot of people defended him by saying it's hard for anybody to pass a field sobriety test. And it got me to thinking. Now, I've never ever been subjected to one because, I mean, I don't drink. But I was thinking about this. I thought, how about if we can get a law enforcement officer to administer a proper field sobriety test? And, you know, Tracy or somebody will get out there and we'll tape it, we'll film it, we'll see what that looks like and see how hard it really is for the average person to take a field sobriety test. I want to do it. And then I thought of you because you know all the cops, you know all the politicians, you know everybody in Florida. What do you think? Do you think we could find a law enforcement officer who could administer one for me?
1: I think we can find two or three. We can give you two or three tests, see what each department can do.
0: One's enough. How many do I got to take? I mean, I'm going to take it till I get it right?
1: Yeah, we're going to take it till you get. We're going to pull you over and have you come out of the car. We'll have the siren on and everything if you want.
0: Why not? Why not? Well, let's try it. You think you could pull it off? Can you reach out to somebody for us?
1: Oh, yes. We'll take care of that.
0: Roger P. Shulman's on the case. Thank you, sir. Our newsman here on the Mike Gallagher Show. 19 past the hour, 800-655-MIKE. Freaks, this is what Stephen Miller calls the Democrats today. They've become a party of freaks, weirdos, losers, and crazies. But you can't laugh it off because it's deadly serious. When you give these people power, everything you know and love in this world falls apart. You'll have chaos, corruption, decay, violence, and poverty. He's right.

0: tell you something that I think is worth 60 seconds of your time. 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
4: U.S. households with utility bills pay a median of $363 a month, or $461 a year, according to a new report from Doxo. The typical annual utility bill increased 4.63% from last year, with electricity cost rising the most. The American Red Cross has declared only the second national blood supply crisis in its history after donations fell to a four-year summer low. The organization has begun limiting distributions of type O blood to hospitals to preserve supplies for the most critical emergencies. Lidl has recalled shortbread cookies with chocolate truffle coating and apricot filling because the packaging failed to disclose four major food allergens. Actually, they were disclosed, but not in English. U.S. law requires food ingredient lists to be printed in English. I'm Mark Huffman. Learn more at consumeraffairs.com.
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0: That's a nice shot of Green Bay, Wisconsin on the Salem News Channel camera network. Of course, Green Bay, legendary football town, home of the Packers. Speaking of football, some breaking news about that Tony Romo arrest for driving allegedly while intoxicated. He is now on leave from CBS Sports. A rep for CBS told the New York Post moments ago, Tony Romo has been placed on leave from his role at CBS Sports until further notice. You know, this is what's kind of wild about what has happened to him with this arrest in Wisconsin. Again, I had somebody tell me yesterday, first time offense in Wisconsin, it's just not a very big deal. You don't even necessarily lose your license. You get a fine. He seemed to have some knowledge. I think he had a friend who got arrested once for DW, or they call it OWI in Wisconsin, operating while intoxicated. Do you know that he's currently working under a 10-year, $180 million contract, runs through 2030? You talk about winning the lottery. I know NFL quarterbacks make a lot of money, and he's obviously already a wealthy man, but to be a CBS analyst, $180 million contract that he may have jeopardized if indeed he was intoxicated. If they convict him, and I don't know that they can. I don't think he submitted to a blood test. I don't think he refused to do the blood test. He refused to do the breathalyzer, and he didn't do well apparently on the field sobriety test. So let me just ask you a quick question, just a couple of minutes on this. Do you think he ought to lose his job at CBS based on what you know? A 10-year, $180 million contract. Should Tony Romo stay at CBS or should he go? Let me know what you think. 800-655-MIKE. 800-655-6453.
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23: With SRN News, I'm Ron Taylor. A crisis at the border in Ceuta, a Spanish territory in North Africa, has led to unsubstantiated claims about Spain's migration policies. Local officials there say around 60,000 migrants have entered Ceuta from Morocco in the past 24 hours. That's equivalent to 70% of the city's population. At least 57 migrants have died attempting this. Most migrants appear to be men, though some families with women and children have been seen. Hamas has confirmed that it will disarm as part of a deal announced by President Trump. It also requires Israel to end its strikes and withdraw from Gaza. It marks a potential breakthrough in ending the war, but implementation faces major challenges. Hamas also said that laying down its heavy weapons, which could come later in the process, was contingent on the creation of a Palestinian state, something Israel's current government rejects. This is SRN News.
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24: Overnight will be mainly clear with a low of 72. Expect sun shining through high clouds on Saturday with a high reaching 89. Saturday night will be partly cloudy and humid with a low of 74. Sunday will bring mostly cloudy skies, breezy conditions, and high humidity. There is a chance of a thunderstorm in spots late in the afternoon with a high of 87. I'm meteorologist Jason Caterina on Philadelphia's AM 990, The Answer, and 990theanswer.com.
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1: Isn't it funny how prayer can coincide with so many good things in our lives? 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And I've been prayerfully asking for your support. And we began praying every day on the show. And I am grateful that people seem to really appreciate it. And just like that, boom, we're well over our goal. One lady, wonderful lady from Florida, donated $25,000. 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Here's a lot of text messages that are coming in over the question of Tony Romo's driving while intoxicated arrest. My question, when you look at a $180 million contract that this guy was sitting on, you know, top of the world, beautiful wife, and I think they've got kids and your family, and you get one arrest, and now CBS has announced he's on leave from CBS Sports, maybe a step towards firing him. Arkansas writes, too bad Tony Romo's not an illegal. He wouldn't be in any trouble at all. Wisconsin, I don't know why people like Romo don't get a driver. And that's a good question, too. I've never understood that about really, really rich people, especially when they fly commercial. If I was really rich, would you fly commercial if you were rich? I think I saw Laura Ingram, and I asked somebody about that once who knows her. I said, why would Laura fly commercial and risk having the crazies come up to her? And, you know, she's with her kids and wants to be left alone. And this friend of hers said, because that's kind of who she is. She thinks it's a little pretentious or too expensive. And private jets are expensive. It's crazy. $20,000, $30,000 an hour to fly private. But if you're worth $100 million, I would think you could afford it. San Antonio writes, Tony's incident and arrest was a setup. I got a hunch that's a Cowboys fan. And finally, from Josh in South Carolina, I say no. What Tony does on his own time is his business, unless it becomes a problem for CBS. I've always thought that was an interesting question. If you're a public figure, if you're a personality, if you're a sportscaster, talk show host, you get arrested for DUI on your own time, and the video of your arrest goes viral, he's going to get a slap on the wrist. I was looking at the fine. The most he's going to get is like a $1,000 fine for being a first-time offender. If that doesn't impact his job as a color analyst on CBS Sports, should he be fired? I guess you make the argument, well, you've brought embarrassment to CBS. But have you? Do you think he should stay or go? John is in Texas. John, hey, welcome aboard. Happy Friday. How are you, sir?
2: I'm great. I hope you're well, too. Yeah, sure, you know, I think that I like Romo. I live in Dallas. I used to be a Dallas fan. I'm done with them. But Romo is a goofball. No, he should not be fired from CBS for what he's done. But, you know, that's just the behavior of a guy that is just a, I don't know what to call him, but a goofball. you know, wear your hat backwards. You've been playing pro-am events ever since you were a Dallas quarterback, not really focused. Right. And but anyway, but no, I don't think that he should be fired.
1: Go back for a minute, because I love what you just said about having to, you know, live this sort of carefree goofball lifestyle. If you're in the middle of a $180 million contract,
2: unbelievable.
1: And John, you're a business, right? You're a if you're entrusted with the responsibility of a major corporation, you're the CEO, right? You're going to be careful. Yeah. You're going to live your life so carefully. You're going to be respectful. You're going to be appreciative. And he may be a happy-go-lucky guy, but let's face it, he's a massive, massive business. $180 million, $18 million a year.
2: Unbelievable.
1: It's crazy.
2: And if you talk about CBS's perspective, it's all about judgment, right? The decision they make about Tony Romo has to come down to judgment, not really what he did, but like, is he credible as an analyst anymore if he shows poor judgment? And to me, this goes back to the Roy Tarpley days. I could never understand why that guy could not hire somebody to keep him out of trouble, out of news. Zeke Elliott, pick your star athlete, right?
1: Right.
2: Pay somebody to keep you out of trouble. This is massive money we're talking about.
1: Have a monitor, have a chaperone, have somebody who drives the car for you. Take steps to protect yourself against something. But you're a great caller, because now you've stimulated another train of thought on my part. You said, could his lack of judgment impact his ability to analyze football games? John, do you honestly think any single viewer, is there a viewer of a CBS Sunday afternoon football game that's going to say, well, I'm not sure I agree with him talking about using the zone offense or whatever instead of a man-to-man, because don't forget what happened in Wisconsin last year. You know, I don't think it applies, does it?
2: That's not rational thought, but think about CBS in this woke environment these days, right?
1: That's
2: you got
1: true.
2: A guy that's paying $18 million, $180 million, and he gets a DUI. Big deal. Real quick story: my wife and I were on a flight back from Hawaii to Vegas one time, and this guy, I'm not going to mention his name, we were in first class, first time, probably last time we'll ever fly first class, come back from New Zealand. He goes into a PTSD-induced nightmare. I didn't know the situation, and he's a very well-known person. And I told my kids about it. My son's 30, and his first reaction was, well, it's a good thing that he wasn't back in coach or, you know, whatever you call it, where we regularly fly, because that video would have gone viral before he ever hit the ground. And he was going to Vegas to call an MMA fight. Okay.
1: Wow.
2: He probably would have lost his job.
1: So what was he doing? Like just scream? What was he doing? Like screaming?
2: Well, I hate to say he was threatening to kill people. And I thought, he was in a nightmare. He didn't really mean it. Right.
1: Well, and there you go. And there's a great example, John, one moment like that, one single moment. And then that's it for you for maybe the rest of your career. You know, all these issues come into play. Redemption, giving somebody a second chance. Romo, and look, you call him a goofball, and I get what you mean by that, but he's also, I understand him to be a really good guy. So we'll see what happens. It's going to be kind of fascinating to watch. In a recent industry survey, Pure Talk was the only wireless company to receive 5 stars in every category: coverage, support, value, and data. 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
5: This is Hugh Hewitt for townhall.com. Mentalist Oz Perlman was featured at the recent rescheduled dinner of the White House Correspondents Association. The choice of a mentalist for the entertainment portion of the program was apt. Performers in that category combined psychology, suggestion, observation, misdirection, and showmanship to create the illusion of mind reading. For the reporters in the room, Perlman could even be categorized as continuing education. Members of the legacy media are relying on the practices employed by Perlman to draw conclusions about President Donald Trump. Keep your eyes and ears open for reporting in print or on broadcast that relays what the president or vice president is, quote, thinking or, quote, feeling, as opposed to what they have said or done. And that's not reporting, of course, it's guessing. The appearance of a mind reader among Beltway News business elites was just so on the nose. Did any of the assembled reporters even notice the mirror in the room?
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8: NFL analyst Tony Romo was placed on leave by CBS after his DUI arrest last week. Packers tight end Tucker Kraft was activated off the PUP list. Former Saints Pro Bowl offensive lineman Andres Pete retired. Ex-wide receiver DeAndre Hopkins was hired as an assistant coach at Georgia Tech. Cameron Young shot a second round 61 to tie for the golf lead in Detroit with Patrick Cantlay. WNBA wins for Atlanta and Washington. Indiana won at Portland 112-98. Caitlin Clark with a triple-double, 26 points, 10 rebounds, 10 assists. In baseball's late game, Boston, with five runs in the seventh, won at Dodger Stadium 9-4 over L.A. San Diego shut out San Francisco 7-0. Wins for Detroit and Minnesota on the road, Milwaukee as well. Houston beat Texas 11-2. Houston now with a half-game lead over the Texas Rangers in the AL West.
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1: Always get a kick out of flying and see some lady with a little pocket dog, you know, like a little tiny, and it's a service dog. They go get a vest. It's a service animal, right? And it's Fifi the poodle or the little Pomeranian. So there's a woman named Margaret. I think her name is Margaret Feld. She's the heiress. She's the heiress,
9: Circus?
1: Karen Feld, excuse me, to the Ringling Brothers, Barnum and Bailey.
9: There you go, the Feld Brothers. Do you recognize the name? I always remember on the program, sitting there at the circus, it was the Barnum and Bailey, but there was the Feld production family name that was part of that from the game.
1: Right, well, her dad owned it, so she's an heiress, and she lives now in New York, and she's 57 years old, and she's also some kind of journalist. Well, a ritzy Manhattan arts club has banned her because she won't put diapers on her so-called service dogs. Oh, they're these two little yappy little, yeah. they're little small breed pooches, Mango and Beignet, and she drags them everywhere. And you know why she, and you know why she takes Mango and Beignet to all of her events with her?
9: Oh, why?
1: Because it helps her with her PTSD. Now, she's got PTSD probably about as much as I do. You know, but she wants to bring her dogs with her. And people do this on airplanes. It's the biggest scam alive. It's the biggest on planes. And you know why they do it on planes? Because they don't want to pay the fee.
9: No.
1: Because normally you got to pay a, like a, maybe a $200 fee to take the plane, the dog with you on the plane. You got to put them in a crate maybe. And I don't know what all the rigmarole is. Well, they say, forget that. Let me pretend that Mango and Beignet are my service animals because I need to be comforted when I'm flying. So she evidently is claiming that she has needs to be comforted and assuaged when she goes into the National Arts Club in Ritzy Gramercy Park, New York, because I'm sure that just brings back memories of Vietnam or something for her. You know, she's hearing the bombs go off in the background.
9: And meanwhile, and now Mango and Beignet are dropping a Tootsie Roll on an expensive carpet while the meeting takes place.
1: Literally, Mark, that's the point. They're not only pooping but peeing all over the place. They're saying you got to put diapers on him. She won't. How dare you? You think I'm going to put a diaper on Mango and Beignet? So Beignet ain't wearing any diapers. So Beignet gets to just do number two all over the place. And they're like, sorry, you're fouling up the place. You don't put diapers on. So now she's suing them, claiming she's being discriminated against for her PTSD and her need. So the service animal thing just makes me crazy, Mark.
9: You know what I now have to do, because it's what we do, and this might be the entire podcast today. I'm not sure. M&M extra, because that's it's when we go to things that are extra.
1: Yes.
9: I completely share your view of the ridiculousness of this. Is the entire phenomenon ridiculous? I know, in two ways. If there's some veteran of Desert Storm who's got a German Shepherd who has helped him with real PTSD.
1: Bingo.
9: Absolutely. You bet. Yes. The presence of an animal. It's funny. There's a difference. I think the airlines have done away with the support animal, the support peacock, the support gerbil, the support Yorkie. It's got to be an actual certifiable service dog, which is hard to imagine how a 5-pound Chihuahua can be.
1: I see it all the time, Mark. They haven't done away with it. People are getting on planes all the time. They've got little, tiny, little 3-pound, little yappy, little, you know, cute little dogs that have these little cute little vests. Service dog, don't pet. Don't worry, ain't nobody gonna pet that thing. We're not petting your dog. Don't worry. You keep your dog on your lap. But it's like this whole scam. It's like people that have handicapped parking tickets, placards in their car, and they're not handicapped. Look, people that get on the plane early. I joke about
9: which
1: limping.
9: We've talked about.
1: I don't really do that. I joke that I would, but I don't. But you see the line now, Delta. Maybe American, too, they say, all right, for anybody who needs a little extra assistance, a little extra time.
9: Yeah, well, it's like so vague.
1: 30
9: it's
1: people
9: so
1: line up.
9: Yeah, exactly. Yeah, well, I need extra time.
1: You know? I need extra time. Hey, I need extra time. Forget it. I've got a disability. And guess what? You know what that means to frequent flyers? We know what that means.
9: You're
1: get
9: screwed.
1: On early, you get the overhead bin space.
9: Exactly.
1: And that's what it is. It's a fight for the overhead bin space, because if you don't get on early enough, you got to go back to row 37 to put your overhead bag, and
9: correct.
1: You're in row 6.
9: And that's fun when you're getting off the plane.
1: Nobody wants to let you go back there and get your bag.
9: Correct. Additional public service announcement made necessary by this delicious tirade we're on. If you ever are in a parking lot and see somebody roll into a handicap spot and they've got the placard or the plate and they get out and walk into the store and you look at them and go, hey, dude, you're not dragging a leg. What's your thing? And you might be tempted to go, it's a phony placard. I'm going to take you down. There are all kinds of disabilities, all kinds of things that don't necessarily involve a bum knee. It could be a heart condition.
1: That's
9: right. It could be recent surgery where you just can't walk 500 feet from the back 40 when it's
1: Don't prejudge
9: somebody who gets out of a handicapped
1: car.
9: And seems to walk normally because it's not always a visible thing.
1: But here's the beauty for the scammers. That they know they won't be challenged.
9: Correct.
1: Because of what you just said.
9: Yes,
1: so they
9: exactly.
1: say, nobody's going to, who's going to challenge the person? I'd like to challenge the people that line up for 20 people deep on an air on at the gate when they say, if you need a little extra time. Why do you need a little extra time? I mean, and you can see the look on their face. They're like, oh, well, I'm going to take advantage of this. Yeah, I'm getting on. So anyway, people just take advantage, and we'll see if the lady winds
9: up. One other sub thing. The dogs in our midst, okay? Dogs in our midst. I'm sensing that whether it's a plane or a restaurant or whatever, there are just a lot more pooches around in American public spaces. I tend to be pretty okay with this. If a restaurant says, hey, we're dog friendly, great. I do wonder if you got a big old golden retriever there at the tavern, you're sitting there for 3 hours. You know, where does, you know, Billy take a dumper when it's time to do that there in a public space? I remember when I was in high school, our French club went to France. So it's 19, which makes sense. It's 1974, and we're sitting around in some Parisian restaurant, and my friend nudges me and goes, dude, look over there. And I looked over and said, what? Is it? There's a dog sitting at this table with this guy. And it was. A guy had a standard poodle up there. And it was as natural. And nobody thought of it. And we thought that was the strangest thing we had ever seen. Now more commonplace. Is that good or has it gotten out of control?
1: I don't notice it. I go out to eat all the time, as you know, and I don't really notice a lot of animals. Maybe it's a Florida thing. I don't know. I know New York is a big, dog area.
9: Oh, yeah.
1: Dogs everywhere, and they take all that very seriously. You better curb your dog.
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1: That'll be a wrap for a Friday. Thank you for tuning in. I'll see you over on the podcast. Hope you join us there. Have a terrific weekend. Be safe and keep fighting the good fight. I'm Mike Gallagher. God bless America.

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3: I'm Steve O'Dell with Mission Network News. A rapidly growing Ebola outbreak in the Democratic Republic of the Congo has claimed more than 1,500 lives. The disease is spreading faster than response efforts can keep up. The current Ebola strain has no approved vaccine or treatment, making access to medical care urgent. Mission Aviation Fellowship's Stephen Hale says their DR Congo team is flying medical responders and supplies into isolated areas while following strict safety protocols. It's all in the name of Jesus. Pray for healing and hope in Christ. Then, Taliban officials began cracking down on smartphone use by government employees in mid-June. Now, FMI's Nehemiah is concerned that this ban may affect an upcoming storyteller distribution. These audio devices look like smartphones, but they're preloaded with Bible stories and Christ-centered messages in two Afghan languages. Pray for wisdom for gospel workers as they prepare for the upcoming storyteller distribution. Mission Network News, a service of One Way Ministries. I'm Steve O'Dell.
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5: With SRN News, I'm Ron Taylor. At his Friday cabinet meeting at Camp David, President Trump discussed the Iran war and the massive cyber attack in Minnesota.
6: At his cabinet meeting at Camp David, after previously insisting Iran has been completely defeated militarily, the president acknowledged he expects military action will continue for some time. The president says negotiations with Iran have been frustrating.
7: And then they'll go out, and I'll say they discussed nuclear. And they'll go out and they'll say, we never discussed nuclear. And I say, why do they say that? All they do is make me angry.
6: But President Trump was also asked about cyber attacks on Minnesota water systems and possible links to Iranian hackers.
7: You know who's behind it? Minnesota.
6: State officials in Minnesota have not identified who was behind the cyber attacks. Ed Donahue, Washington.
5: Firefighters battle the last hot spots of a monster wildfire in France's southwest.
8: Firefighters in southwestern France were working to control the last hot spots of a massive wildfire on Friday. The blaze has burned an area four times the size of Paris. That's about 162 square miles, and it initially forced 224,000 people to flee their homes. The huge wildfire, which burnt pine forest and touristic resort areas in Bordeaux's Gironde region on the Atlantic coast, hasn't spread for several days. Government officials said lower temperatures and higher humidity overnight were helping ease pressures on beleaguered fire squads. I'm Karen Shamas.
5: The pilot of an F-35B stealth fighter is expected to live after ejecting from the jet before it crashed in California. It went down yesterday in a field near the Miramar Air Base in San Diego. A crisis at the border in Ceuta, a Spanish territory in North Africa, has led to unsubstantiated claims about Spain's migration policies. This is SRN News. Correspondent Michael Harrington says Ukrainians are spreading the gospel.
9: A lot of them fled their country after the Russian invasion in 2022, but they took their faith with them. According to European Christian Mission International, displaced Ukrainians have founded more than 160 churches in the nations they have fled to. ECMI says, quote, Ukrainian believers are refusing to see themselves only as refugees. Instead, many are embracing a different calling, missionaries sent by God into the nations of Europe. Michael Harrington reporting.
5: At the end of the Civil War, Shaw University was founded to provide former slaves with religious literacy. Now, the Raleigh, North Carolina school wants to provide literacy of a new kind. Starting next year, Shaw's Divinity School will offer a doctorate in artificial intelligence and moral agency. When it admits its first cohort in January, it will become the first member of the Associated of Theological Schools Network to offer a degree on AI and other master's or doctorate level. This is SRN News. Some new rules for Mexican train crews operating inside the U.S.
10: The Trump administration wants to make sure the Mexican train crews who haul freight over the border can understand key safety information in English, and that the common practice of using foreign crews to cross into America does not threaten U.S. jobs. The change would also strengthen the standards for certifying that crews can safely operate a train. The Union Pacific and CPKC railroads would be directly impacted by the new restrictions. Two major rail unions praised the proposed rule that was announced on Friday. Bob Agnew reporting.
5: The Justice Department has moved to dismiss a criminal case charging a former Olympian with deliberately damaging the Lincoln Memorial reflecting pool. Government lawyers said in a 20-page court filing yesterday evening that information provided since the indictment of David Hearn shows that the damage was the result of a flawed installation by the contractor. You'll find more details at srnnews.com.
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3: Overnight will be mainly clear with a low of 72. Expect sun shining through high clouds on Saturday with a high reaching 89. Saturday night will be partly cloudy and humid with a low of 74. Sunday will bring mostly cloudy skies, breezy conditions, and high humidity. There is a chance of a thunderstorm in spots late in the afternoon with a high of 87. I'm meteorologist Jason Caterina on Philadelphia's AM 990 The Answer and 990theanswer.com.
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16: 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It's Kevin McCullough, Monday through Friday, on That Kevin Show. And now, from the Connors and Sullivan Broadcast Studios, the man who is not what he wants to be, but is way grateful that he's not who he used to be, here, the
21: Hello and welcome to That Kevin Show. This is not That Kevin. As you guys have probably noticed this week, Kevin took some time off. You guys can all complain to him on his social media and tell him how much you missed him. He probably honestly will appreciate hearing that. Today You're Stuck With Me. My name is Bethany Mandel. My voice might sound familiar because I am usually on Kevin's show on Fridays, and he decided to hand me the mic for the whole 2-hour show. What a mistake that was. But we're all gonna do it together, and I'm gonna have fun, and I think that's really all that matters. You can normally hear me on the Mom Wars podcast. I also have a complimentary Substack, and you can read me at the New York Post and the Washington Examiner. I'm a frequent contributor there. And I sometimes write for other places like Fox News and, you know, in addition to raising my 6 children who are all out of the house today. I've had this entire week to myself. And so when Kevin asked me to co-host today, I said, actually, I could do that because I don't have any children in my home. I wanted to start the hour talking about one of the craziest stories that we've seen out of Spain, because Spain is being invaded right now by Morocco and Algeria. And it's not an invasion that you might think about when you think of, you know, I think about World War II, the storming the beaches of Normandy. The beaches of Spain are being stormed right now, but by migrants. Right now, I think that the total is about 50,000 people have poured over the border. And we're not talking about like refugees here. There's no women and children storm. The total is about 50,000 people have poured over the border. And we're not talking about like refugees here. There's no women and children storming the beaches. These are men who are from North Africa. There's about 12,000 of them crossing every hour. There could be at some point maybe 80 to 100,000 people who have crossed over and stormed these beaches. And what's terrifying is Spain seems okay with it. They've kind of thrown up their hands and said, well, what could you do? The city in Spain that is being invaded is asking for help from the federal government in Spain, and they're not really getting it. The city that's being invaded right now in Spain is called Ceuta, and what's terrifying is they're breaking into, and we have video of this, we have video of people breaking into Spanish homes because they'll have squatters' rights, and then they can soon sort of establish themselves as residents. I was reading a remarkable piece in the Telegraph yesterday by Nicole Lampert, and she is saying the thing that not a lot of people in Europe were allowed to say for a very long time, that the influx of this population, this Islamist population, is very dangerous. For a long time, and too long, in fact, that was not something we were allowed to say out loud. And it was racist to say, maybe you don't want a bunch of people from a Muslim country storming into your country, because the end result might not be so great. We have seen in Berlin, not a Waymo, but an actual car driven by a human being who was an Islamist, tried to kill people at a pride parade in Berlin. And this is something that has confused me about a lot of minority communities, like the LGBT community, like the Jewish community, of which I am a member, that there was fear to say the very obvious out loud. And the very obvious is this is not a population that you want to import. There are some countries, some cultures, I'm sorry, that are better than others. And this is not a culture that you want to import into your country. And that's evidenced by the fact that they're not getting in by, you know, applying legally for residency. They're not doing, they are storming into this country over the beaches. And the first videos that I saw that came out, I thought it was AI. I thought it was like from one of these dystopian movies that I love. I love dystopian movies. But I thought it was one of those dystopian movies where the world is ending and there is no law and order anymore. And it's just every man for himself and total breakdown of anything resembling order. And there's, unsurprisingly, already looting going on and fires being set. And there are finally some governments in Europe who are saying, oh, wait a second. Finland has officially announced that they are supporting a proposal that Italy put forward to suspend Spain from the visa-free sort of exchange. And so normally in the European Union, if you've ever, you know, traveled in Europe, you can go freely from Spain and to France and to Italy and to England. And the Italian government has said, wait a second. You can't cross from Spain into Italy. If this is what's happening in Spain right now, we're going to need to suss out who exactly is passing from one border to another. But unfortunately for these countries, this is not a thing that just sort of manifested out of thin air, and it's a problem exclusive to Spain and this, you know, one small area. This is a problem throughout Europe. Both illegal and legal immigration from North Africa. I lived in Belgium when I was in high school, so I'm 40 years old, so you do the math. It was not a short time ago. And I remember arriving there, and one of the very first things that my Belgian host family said to me was,

0: circumstance, and they said yes. They were too drunk to remember that they were supposed to lie and say they were Canadian. And this was like during the Iraq War, so things were especially, the tensions were especially high. And my friend, who was over 6 foot tall, really, really big guy, was beaten so viciously that he was hospitalized for a week. That's why our host families all told us, be careful of the Moroccans, be careful of the immigrants. And now Europe is overrun. I mean, we're seeing very dramatic video out of Spain, but it is overrun across the board, over every single country. I think it's great that Italy and Finland are saying, ooh, wait a second, and trying to set a boundary. But that boundary should have been set 25 years ago. And this is the future that the DSA, the Democratic Socialists of America, want here. They want open borders. They want this in America. And we're going to get into that throughout the show, because this is a scary phenomenon that's erupted on the left. And we're seeing it play out in Europe, and it's a warning signal for us here in America. Stay tuned. We're going to keep on talking about this issue of the DSA and of this rampant immigration that's happening throughout Europe, because it is the most pressing issue that we're facing here in this country right now.
1: You know, when you've been struggling with a decision, but you just finally have that eye-popping moment that says you're going to decide now? That hit me when I saw the number 266 on my bathroom scale. Kevin McCullough here. I didn't want to be at that number. At 56 years old, I want to be lean. 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And so I committed to doing something about it. 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
1: 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Here he is from New York, that Kevin. Kevin McCullough.
2: Hello. This is not Kevin McCullough. He took vacation, which you guys can all tweet at him about how he's never allowed to do again, because you're stuck with me, your host for today. My name is Bethany Mandel, co-host of The Mom Wars on Substack and podcast. And I am joined by one of my dear friends, Mary Catherine Hamm, co-host of the Normally podcast and the Getting Hammered podcast. And speaking of which, this week, we got a really interesting view into how exactly that global pandemic disrupted our lives for, what, 3 years? Depending on where you lived, 2.5, 3 years. You and I were waiting for years and years for the moment where it was, now it can be said. Yeah. And now, I think we're at that moment.
3: Yeah, now it can be said that Dr. Anthony Fauci was a cartoonishly self-absorbed weirdo who actually didn't know what he was doing and, in fact, made a bunch of wrong decisions and lied to people so that he could have a bunch of power and attention.
2: Yeah.
3: So that's...
2: And what's frustrating to me about this moment is we were wronged as Americans, but also me personally, Bethany Mandel. I was wronged by people during COVID. We were blocked from seeing members of our family for years until they were on their deathbeds. We were, we were demonized. We were black sheeped by people. And I don't really talk about that much because, I mean, it's my personal life, but I'm pretty mad. Now I'm waiting for my apology phone call.
3: Yes. And I don't think that the apology phone calls are forthcoming. One of the problems with this situation is that a lot of people have a lot of sunk costs in believing Anthony Fauci, and they are separated from a media ecosystem that would tell them about these diary entries that reveal him to be what he is. So unfortunately, most of them who are consuming mainstream media, who, by the way, are part of the story in the Fauci diaries and are in there workshopping questions with him for him and having dinner with him when we weren't supposed to be crossing households, like all sorts of crazy stuff going on. They're not going to be talking about it. So a lot of people won't know that they should update what they thought about Fauci. And they were, in fact, wronged, right? Yeah. They still think we're the villains, but they were wronged and had things taken from them. But you know what? There is one person, at least, who has apologized to someone he wronged during the pandemic. And it is Stephen A. Smith, the ESPN sports analyst. And I'm pretty proud of him. Should we hear him apologize a little bit?
2: Here and I'm going to pretend like I'm getting it from all the people who wronged me. Let's hear
3: it. Yes, exactly.
4: There were others who had the courage to say, bump that. And one of those people at the forefront was Kyrie Irving. I bring his name up because I watched Dr. Fauci on Capitol Hill yesterday, and the person I thought about most was Kyrie Irving because of the heat that he was taking and how folks were piling on, because that was just the latest transgression in their eyes that he was committing and subjecting the public to. He refused the vaccine. New York City's mandate made him ineligible for home games, and he linked his stance to people losing jobs over vaccine mandates. In my opinion, particularly hindsight-wise, it didn't make him stubborn or selfish. It made him brave. His willingness to stand up and say, nah, I'm not doing that. It's just a time for reflection to look at things differently.
3: All right. Look at that.
2: That's it's easy as that. That's how it's done.
3: Well, and I like Stephen A. Smith. I think he's an interesting thinker. He's obviously not aligned with me on everything, and I don't need him to be, but he has the ability to do this, to reassess and reevaluate what he took in the past as gospel. Yeah. And that is a really important quality for anyone, but particularly for public figures.
2: So what's frustrating is the fact that, you know, now in the era of now it can be said, and yet We have a friend who's deciding to leave their pediatrician because the pediatrician is requiring the vaccine for their very young child in order to stay in the practice. I'm not talking about measles. I'm talking about the COVID vaccine.
5: Yeah.
2: Wild. I remember listening to the hearing. I guess it was a panel committee where they were deciding whether to recommend this for that age bracket. Mm-hmm. And every single doctor expressed hesitation that by allowing it, they were going to create a permission structure in which it was mandatory.
5: Yep.
2: And I don't understand how in 2026 there is a pediatrician anywhere in America. And I'm not talking, this person doesn't live in Park Slope, okay? Like, this is a real America place. And yet, they're deciding to leave their pediatrician's practice because they're being forced to take the vaccine in order to stay on.
3: Yeah.
2: In 2026.
3: I think people still don't understand the amount of risk that children faced was so minuscule.
2: Yeah.
3: Because we were lied to systematically about it. And so they make the wrong calculations. And many doctors, unfortunately, and public health officials fell victim to the homogeny of their, of their thinking groups and could not puncture that. And so to this day, I have people telling me on X, I can't believe you would criticize a man who just tried to keep you alive. And I'm like, ma'am, I was a 40 something healthy person with young children. Like, we were okay.
2: Yeah. And we were always okay. And what angers me about this is the fact that the record isn't reset for these people. And so I live in Montgomery County, Maryland, one of the bluest, stupidest areas in America. And I still see people walking around with cloth masks on. I saw a kid at the bus stop the other day wearing a cloth mask. And what's funny is when I saw that kid, I was like, oh, that kid's sick. And the mom put a mask on them in order to send them to camp. I guarantee it.
3: Yeah.
2: Because now people don't understand how the science works because Anthony Fauci decided he was the science and he, I disagree.
3: Yeah. He wasn't the science and it's dangerous to think that way. I would argue it's maybe anti-science to think that you're the science and that your decisions embody that and cannot be questioned. So I'm glad somebody's questioning him. For years, the journalists in particular refused to do so. He was a public figure with immense power and he ruined a lot of lives and he should answer for it, but he pled the fifth. So we'll have to take what we can get from Stephen Smith, who I appreciate.
2: Yeah. Yeah. And speaking of public figures who are ruining lives, over in New York, Zora Mamdani is doxing close to a million New Yorkers.
3: Yeah.
2: Do you have sort of the download on that story?
3: Because I do. This is a perfect government failing story, except they're not actually failing. They're doing what he wants to do.
2: Correct.
3: So what Mamdani said was, oh, we just want to get these really rich people who have pied-a-terres. They have a city place that they don't dwell in, and we're going to hit them with a big tax. And what we're going to do with that tax is we're going to collect, I think it's $500 million to fill a $6 billion budget hole. Good math on that one. So $500 million. And then they realize, oh, that's not enough. So they hit a bunch of people who do not have $5 million thresholds, 900,000 people on this list. They don't vet it at all. And then they tell the people on the list who received this letter, hey, you might be a permanent resident. This might not be a pied-à-terre. Let us know within 4 weeks with these specific documents. Okay, sure, right? They have the computer where they could verify this, but they don't. And then if you want to send them the documents, A, you have to find them. Some of these are old people who live in these homes forever and don't know where they are. Then you submit them to the website. Easy peasy, right? Nope. The website doesn't work.
2: Yeah.
3: And so all these, and like some of these are rich residents who voted for Mamdani. And I'm like, welcome to his plan for you. Mm-hmm. This was always the plan.
2: Yep. Yep. And one of these many unintended consequences, I saw someone saying on Twitter, I keep my address, and by the way, this is my primary residence. I keep my primary residence private for security reasons. There are so many people who are public figures, who have stalkers, who need to not have a white pages document put out by the city of New York saying, this is where this person lives, down to the apartment building.
3: Well, and on top of that, it's a class warfare document, right? Yep. So it's like, these people are the enemy. We have now put them and their locations on a document for you, and we will not be updating as they inform us where they're not the enemy, by the way. They needed to cast the net as far as they possibly could. Yep. And this is what that is. By the way, the simple instructions for these poor people. If the property is a tenant's primary residence, the owner must submit a copy of the lease and a rental document, such as a utility bill or proof of payment. For family members, the owner must provide a birth certificate, marriage certificate, or immediate family member affidavit. For a trust beneficiary, the owner must provide a trust agreement. Like, you have 4 weeks to do this. If they don't catch it on their non-functioning website, you will be billed. This is the idea, and I have a theory on Mamdani, because people will be like, oh, this seems like such a misstep by a smart politician. Like when he did the straight-to-camera July 4th thing with the sad naturalized citizens on either side of him. Yep. And took our most joyous civic observance and made it into a dirge. These are the things he actually believes.
6: Yes.
3: That's why he's misstepping. He doesn't care about the optics because he believes that he wants to make American citizenship sad and to tax the heck out of you. That's what he believes.
6: Here we go. Well, New Yorkers, you got what you voted for. I hope you enjoy it. Thank you so much for coming on, Mary Catherine. It was a delight talking to you, as always.
3: Of course.
1: 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The Answer. News.
7: With SRN News, I'm Ron Taylor. President Trump took his cabinet meeting to Camp David, using the setting to highlight his administration's achievements. He warned of a migrant crisis in Spain, claiming it could happen here in the U.S. if Republicans lose the midterms. The president also criticized Spain's government and blames Minnesota's leadership for recent cyber attacks. He also discussed issues like Iran, the Hamas deal, and a stalled anti-weaponization fund. President Trump defends those involved in the Capitol riot, saying their families have suffered. Camp David, of course, a historic presidential retreat, has been used for diplomatic talks and relaxation since 1942. Volunteers continue to help firefighters battle wildfires in southwestern France. Those fires have devastated some 42,000 acres west of Bordeaux, forcing nearly a quarter million people from their homes. This is SRN News.
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8: Overnight will be mainly clear with a low of 72. Expect sun shining through high clouds on Saturday with a high reaching 89. Saturday night will be partly cloudy and humid with a low of 74. Sunday will bring mostly cloudy skies, breezy conditions, and high humidity. There is a chance of a thunderstorm in spots late in the afternoon with a high of 87. I'm meteorologist Jason Caterina on Philadelphia's AM 990 The Answer and 990theanswer.com.
9: This is Hugh Hewitt for townhall.com. Mentalist Oz Perlman was featured at the recent rescheduled dinner of the White House Correspondents Association. The choice of a mentalist for the entertainment portion of the program was apt. Performers in that category combined psychology, suggestion, observation, misdirection, and showmanship to create the illusion of mind reading. For the reporters in the room, Perlman could even be categorized as continuing education. Members of the legacy media are relying on the practices employed by Perlman to draw conclusions about President Donald Trump. Keep your eyes and ears open for reporting in print or on broadcast that relays what the president or vice president is, quote, thinking or, quote, feeling, as opposed to what they have said or done. And that's not reporting, of course, it's guessing. The appearance of a mind reader among Beltway news business elites was just so on the nose. Did any of the assembled reporters even notice the mirror in the room?
1: Larry Elder doesn't see the math working out.
10: Something I've been saying for a long, long time about the rise of these Democrat socialists, even before that, about the dominance of Democrats in general. Now the Democrat Socialists of America have won primaries and elections based on, wait for it, affordability, a crisis that their policies have caused.
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0: says from New York, that Kevin McCullough.
1: Hello. This is not live from New York, nor am I that Kevin. I am that Bethany, and I am joined by a lovely woman that I just met, Allie Murray. She is the executive director of the American Parents Coalition. And when this story came across my radar about YMCAs, my antenna went up because I am a member of my local YMCA and I bring my children there. And now I'm not so sure that's a great idea. Can you get into some of the findings of what happened? It was just in San Francisco, or is this a nationwide problem?
2: It's unfortunately a nationwide problem. So about a year ago, we started investigating the YMCA when we noticed a handful of stories from across the country where women were going into the locker room, changing their clothes, and seeing men in there. The story that really caught our attention was there was a woman in Washington State. She happened to see two young girls also in the women's restroom changing out of their bathing suits, and there was a man in there watching them. She went to the front desk, told them, and they said, oh, he identifies as a woman. That's totally fine. And then she lost her membership for bringing that to the Y's attention.
1: Oh, my
2: God. Yeah. So we started doing a deep dive into this about a year ago and found policies on the YMCA National's website dating back to 2017, where they had provided a list of like, here's the 9 things you can do to make your local YMCA LGBTQ friendly. And it was, you know, everything from bathroom policies to partnering with groups like the Trevor Project and all of these, you know, things you could do during Pride Month. When we first raised that alarm a year ago, May of 2025, within hours, they took it all down and said, the YMCA nationally does not provide such guidance, and it's up to each of our branches. And so then we've stayed on it. And unfortunately, our findings this year have found not only that these policies across the U.S. have not improved, but that they've also doubled down and now apply to many summer camps across the country, which means that places where girls have overnight accommodations, in many places, there are also boys allowed in those, and male counselors who identify as female could be bunked in a cabin with young girls.
1: The thing that bothers me about all this is we're supposed to just suspend all common sense, because on one side of it, they kind of claim that women are always to be believed, that we should always trust our intuition, all of those things. And on the other side, never under any circumstances, under no conditions whatsoever, would a man lie in order to gain access to a naked woman. No one would ever say that they identify as something so that they can see women changing into their bathing suits. I'm sorry, what?
2: Right. The other thing that makes it so different with the YMCA and why we're particularly focused on them is, of course, as you mentioned at the top, the family component. This is not, you know, a Planet Fitness or a Gold's Gym. You know, this is where there are youth sports and programs and sleepaway camps. But beyond that, the YMCA uniquely also receives hundreds of millions of dollars a year in federal funding. So that requires them to be compliant with Title IX, which they are not. And so unlike a Planet Fitness or something that's a private business, there are actually mechanisms of enforcement here, if we can pull the right levers and like get the attention of the right people, where that's a substantial amount of federal funding to lose for their complete denial of all things, you know, Title IX and common sense. And we know that they're seeing it, because every single time we put out a report, they delete it, even from these branches, within hours. And so, you know, that's kind of been our mission right now. We're banging the drum. We've been in contact with some of the agencies in the administration, trying to get in front of the right people and get this funding pulled.
1: I'm so glad that you are, because to me, I mean, I think it's probably already happened. We just haven't heard about it yet, but there will eventually be horror stories that come out from sleepaway camps, from these sports programs, where girls are going to be sexually assaulted in these circumstances, where there's a male counselor, where there's males in their bunks. I had a friend call me the other day. Her son was about to get on a plane to go to a sleepaway program in Massachusetts. And she found out the day before that the sleepaway camp had a policy that they would house people according to gender identity. And so she asked the summer camp, will there be a biological female in my son's bunk? And they refused to answer that question.
2: Yeah.
1: And so she, against her better judgment, put him on the plane, and he got there, and she said, I want to talk to my son when he arrives, because I want to ascertain what the situation is, because you won't tell me. And he told her, there's a girl in my bunk. She's very obviously a girl, and I'm uncomfortable. And now she's like, what do I do? And so now every boy is waiting in line to change and everything, and they wait for her to shower by herself, because even boys are uncomfortable with this notion. We separate the sexes for a reason, and it's safety, but it's also just like basic comfort, especially at that age.
2: Right. And I think that's what gets lost a lot in this conversation, is when you're also, when you're talking about discrimination, it doesn't necessarily have to be a physical act or an assault. It's discomfort. And when those accommodations fall mostly on one sex, and in this case, it's predominantly females, that in itself is discrimination. And a point that I always love to raise in these conversations is we spend a lot of time talking about the women who lose the podium spots, and rightfully so. But those women, you know, there's going to be opportunities for them. It's the girls who get cut to make the place for the boys who lose the opportunities for those friendships and for the mentoring. And it's really a big loss in the early stages of athletics for girls.
1: Yeah, I'm so glad that you flagged this, because I'm sure, I mean, I'm a YMCA member and I work in this industry, and I didn't even know this. I really encourage people to ask their local gyms, their sleepaway camps, anywhere they send their kids, is this a policy? Because it is a lot of places, and surprisingly so. So thank you so much for exposing this and trying to take the administration to take account, because this is critically, critically important.
2: Thanks for having me.
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7: 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On April 15th, 1947, Jackie Robinson stepped onto Ebbets Field wearing the uniform of the Brooklyn Dodgers. With that single moment, Major League Baseball's color barrier was broken. Robinson faced enormous pressure, hostility, and scrutiny, but he answered it with courage, discipline, and extraordinary talent. Dodgers executive Branch Rickey knew Robinson would need more than athletic ability. He needed the strength to endure insults and injustice without fighting back. And Robinson did exactly that. Fans who came to see history soon realized they were witnessing greatness. Jackie Robinson's success opened doors for future generations of athletes and became a defining moment in the broader story of civil rights in America. Celebrating America 250 from Philadelphia's AM 990, The Answer.
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0: and welcome back to That Kevin. As you remember, I'm not That Kevin. I'm That Bethany. Bethany Mandel, host of the Mom Wars podcast. And I am joined by a friend of mine. This was so fun when I decided to host the show because I was like, I'm just going to ask all my friends to come on and talk about all the cool things they're doing. And so I am joined by my friend, O.H. Skinner. In addition to being his friend, which should be in his bio, I guess I should also mention he's the executive director of Alliance for Consumers. And he released a, what, like 35-page report about DEI in all things. But in this circumstance, it's lawfare, right?
1: That's exactly right. I mean, a lot of what we're talking about in this report is how a lot of the things that were dying in state legislatures or in Congress or when the Trump administration took over and Biden left office, that they couldn't shove through, whether it was race mandates or whether it was, you know, preferences for certain groups, racial hiring commitments, those things all were dying. And so what you've seen is a big push to push them through in courts. You've got left-wing trial lawyers and left-wing activists who are going around and suing companies, and they might sue over something that's like a totally normal case, like somebody who, you know, some sort of an aspect of a company's operations. And then what they'll get from the settlement will be like $100 million for diversity, equity, and inclusion at Google with a new diversity, equity, and inclusion chief and audits being conducted by left-wing groups that are getting paid to do it. And all of a sudden, you just realize that their plan is to use the courts to get what they want and to impose their, you know, social parameters and their preferences. And that part of why we've seen this big shift in America in the last 10 years is because of this lawsuit apparatus that is shoving everybody into mandatory left-wing policy choices.
0: I think that I went into the wrong line of work because I really should have been like corporate DEI. Those people really make bank. And I'm happy.
1: They make bank, and what's crazy is they are able to push policies that then send money to all their friends and allies, right?
0: Okay. So this
1: right? it's like a double function, right?
0: So this was my next question. I mean, I don't really care about Google. I don't care that they're forced to pay $100 million. And I need you to convince me that this actually matters to me. Like, what difference does it make if they're spending $100 million on DEI? What does that do to me as an American?
1: Yeah. So what's crazy is if they were sending $100 million and putting it in a wood chipper, I think maybe you and I would just both be like, I guess that sucks for you, giant mega death corp. Like, again, that's the price of being a mega death corp. But why you and I should care is that they turn around and they blast $100 million into HR agencies and outside consultants and third-party validation groups that confirm whether or not you're doing all the right things. And that stuff shoves out into every other company.
0: Yeah.
1: And so all of a sudden, the entire HR apparatus of America is basically a reflection of the most hardcore, crazy left-wing progressives. I mean, people spent, you know this a bit, but like people sometimes wake up and realize like, wait, why is everybody in corporate America tweeting the exact same thing and doing the exact same thing? It's because there's a giant apparatus telling them this is how you get the good positive responses. This is how you get safety from government agencies. And when Google pumps $100 million into this and they hire a new DEI chief inside Google, Google's team shifts to look like that person, and they spend the money to make everybody else look like that person. And then their vendors, this is the real part that you'll understand. Then Google starts to say, if you want to do business with us, you have to do that. And when they're the biggest companies in America, all of a sudden everybody just starts saying, well, I guess I have to just dance the dance and I have to be that thing. And that invades your life in your home, no matter where you are, very fast.
0: So,
1: and it all was triggered by left-wing trialers and left-wing activists who saw a lawsuit as a way of not compensating somebody who got wronged, but as unlocking their policy choice.
0: Yeah. And this is always something that confuses me when I see it happen in real time. The Bud Light stuff with the Dylan Mulvaney thing, when that happened, and these stories happen everywhere across corporate America, they're making choices that run opposite what you think is their mandate, which is to make money. When Bud Light decided to make a transgender man the face of a campaign, me as a human who has a brain thought to myself, why do you hate money? Why do you think that that was a good idea? But you're arguing basically like this is the origin story of why the Bud Lights of the world decide that Dylan Mulvaney is the perfect face for their company.
1: Yes, this is the origin story for how all of that stuff gets inserted into companies, where at the bottom line, look, you and I would probably agree, there's certain companies that sell to niche customers who get massive credibility out of doing the wokest land acknowledgement, our racial hiring preferences and free Palestine. And that's all how we make our money, right? I don't think that those companies necessarily have to stop being crazy, right? They have to stop doing illegal things. But the origin story is that mindset shifts into the rest of these companies, and it stops being who are we selling to, and it starts being who are our moral stakeholders, and who are our friends that we need to appease, and who's going to validate that we're meeting the exact same score that we need on some, you know, diversity and equity and inclusion chart, so that we can match up on some settlement that we agreed to, right? That's all the stuff that's in the background.
0: How many people are there like you out there who are fighting back against this? Like, is this a David and Goliath situation for conservatives versus liberals in the law space?
1: It can be, but what's interesting is there's a whole cohort of lawyers who at least acknowledge what risk is. And so they are normally the most reasonable minds in these companies, because they at least can look around and say, you guys, like, we're about to get, like, we're going to have huge liability for doing this, right? Like, the head of the Equal Opportunity Employment Commission, Andrea Lucas, always says that each of these companies has a memo saying that racial hiring is illegal. And then it ends with, but the likelihood of being enforced against is so low that you can go ahead and do it, right? And so then all it takes is a few people, like in the administration, who suddenly say, well, I'm just going to enforce against you. And all of a sudden the lawyers, you know, they might be liberal, but they have to sit there and be like, that we are in trouble.
0: Yes.
1: Like, and so what's interesting is, in a battle between the lawyers and the HR people, the lawyers at least know where the pain's going to come from, whereas the HR people are just preaching a gospel of feelings.
0: Yeah. Yeah.
1: And so, you know, the law is not stacked in our favor, but as against these other poles of power inside corporate America, you know, you pray for the lawyers.
0: I don't think that phrase has ever been uttered in America in history.
1: I did that just for you.
0: And you did this show just for me. Thank you so much for coming on. This was fascinating, and Godspeed, because it kind of feels David and Goliath.
1: Thanks, Ben.
0: Thank you.
2: Stick around for more of That Kevin next.
3: Hi, Kevin McCullough. 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
8: NFL analyst Tony Romo was placed on leave by CBS after his DUI arrest last week. Packers tight end Tucker Kraft was activated off the PUP list. Former Saints Pro Bowl offensive lineman Andres Pete retired. Ex-wide receiver DeAndre Hopkins was hired as an assistant coach at Georgia Tech. Cameron Young shot a second-round 61 to tie for the golf lead in Detroit with Patrick Cantley. WNBA wins for Atlanta and Washington. Indiana won at Portland, 112-98. Caitlin Clark with a triple-double, 26 points, 10 rebounds, 10 assists. In baseball's late game, Boston with 5 runs in the 7th, won at Dodger Stadium, 9-4 over L.A. San Diego shut out San Francisco, 7-0. Wins for Detroit and Minnesota on the road, Milwaukee as well. Houston beat Texas 11-2. Houston now with a half-game lead over the Texas Rangers in the AL West.
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0: Hello, this is not That Kevin. Today, the show is renamed That Bethany Show. My name is Bethany Mandel, and I am filling in for Kevin this week, and I wanted to share with you one of my favorite stories that came out sort of in the lifestyle sections of the internet this week. It is about a woman who did something that I did and I do not recommend that you do. She accidentally gave birth in her car. These stories come out, I don't know, every couple months. And this woman was at a Jack in the Box. She's a California mom, and she was turned away from the hospital twice. She was in Southern California in Orange County, and she was at the hospital not once, but twice. And they said, no, ma'am, come back when you're ready to have your baby. And so she's on her way home and getting Jack in the Box, as you do when you're in labor. You're like, you know what I could go for? A burger. Maybe it was her husband, I'm not sure, but whoever's fault it was, that baby came fast. I am going to guess that this was not her first baby. So any first-time parents out there, this is very unlikely to happen. But what was funny was she thought it was, you know, fake contractions. They're called Braxton Hicks contractions. And they started to get a little bit more strong. And so she was making her way back to the hospital. And that baby decided that it was not going to wait, and it came in the parking lot of that Jack in the Box. So that happened to me with my third child. I had been sent home from the hospital twice the day before, the morning and in the evening. And they said to me, basically, you, ma'am, are too stupid to know when you are in labor. Come back when your water breaks. And so that night I went home. I got home at 1 o'clock in the morning and I went to sleep. And I woke up and my water broke, and my husband, bless his heart, stayed in bed for approximately 5 more minutes, which was, in retrospect, I guess it didn't matter. It didn't matter that he stayed in bed 5 more minutes because we weren't even close to the hospital by the time I actually went into labor and delivered the baby. But here's where I disagree with my husband's decision-making process. So we were on Route 1, for anyone familiar in New Jersey, and we were driving south to Princeton Hospital, which is where I had my baby. That's not just where Dr. House works, but they actually have a functioning hospital in Princeton that I would have loved to make it to because it is a very nice hospital. And I felt ahead. And I said, I think game's over, my friend. I think it's time to pull over. And my husband had a choice in front of him. And it sounds like this woman's husband did too. He could go into the parking lot of an auto body shop that was not gravel. It was all gravel. There's tons of dust all around. And then there was a McDonald's where people were driving through and getting their breakfast. And that parking lot was paved. And he made the calculation in his head that he thought I would not want an audience. And so he pulled into the parking lot with gravel. And we gave birth alone, which I guess is better than, you know, people getting their morning coffee in the morning. But then when he came out, he was covered in dust, which I don't know. I don't think is so healthy. This woman, the paramedics actually showed up for her. must be nice, is what I have to say to that, because the police showed up about 5 minutes after my son was born, and then the paramedics another 10 minutes after that. She had firefighters who came, and she had a whole audience. I think that, I mean, if you're going to give birth in a parking lot, I think an audience is probably better, if they're medical professionals. So welcome to the world, to this baby. I don't remember her name, but hopefully it's not Jack. But I'm so excited for this couple, and I recommend folks stay closer to the hospital when they send you home, because those folks don't know what they're doing.

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1: With SRN News, I'm Ron Taylor. President Trump appears to be backing away from a commitment to give Ukraine a license to make Patriot interceptors.
2: We have not agreed to that. We're talking about it. But it's a hard thing to give away that kind of technology.
3: The president spoke with reporters at his cabinet meeting at Camp David, contradicting an offer he made on the sidelines of the NATO summit.
2: You give that technology, they can someday turn on you. You know, that is possible.
3: Trump says he discussed the topic with Ukrainian President Volodymyr Zelensky at their White House meeting on Tuesday.
2: I spoke about Patriots. I spoke to him about Tomahawks. Spoke to him about everything. I also spoke to him about, let's get this war over with.
3: Zelensky is also urging U.S. officials to help him get permission to use Elon Musk's Starlink satellites to guide drone strikes inside Russia. I'm Jennifer King.
1: It's not good news for consumers from U.S. oil producers.
4: ExxonMobil and Chevron warn that global supplies of diesel and other refined products will likely remain tight and lead to persistently high prices in the second half of the year as the Iran war continues to cause major energy disruptions. Both companies reported large jumps in second quarter refining profits on Friday as declining fuel stockpiles combined with curtailed exports from China and refinery outages in Russia led to higher margins.
1: Bill Alexander reporting. Hamas has confirmed that it will disarm as part of a deal announced by President Trump that also requires Israel to end its strikes and withdraw from Gaza. It marks a potential breakthrough in ending the war, but implementation faces major challenges. Hamas saying that laying down their heavy weapons, which could come later in the process, would be contingent on the creation of a Palestinian state, something that Israel's government adamantly rejects. The Justice Department has moved to dismiss a criminal case involving a former Olympian who deliberately damaged the Lincoln Memorial reflecting pool, government lawyers said in a 20-page court filing yesterday. This is SRN News. Congress addresses Title IX.
5: The landmark 1972 law bars discrimination based on sex, but lately transgender people have been trying to use it to allow males into female restrooms, locker rooms, and onto female sports teams. Now Republicans in Congress are moving to address the problem, advancing a bill that would clearly define male and female for purposes of interpreting Title IX. The legislation has reached the House floor. If passed, it would go next to the Senate. Michael Harrington reporting.
1: The Trump administration is investigating allegations that a high school teacher in the Denver school district required students of the same sex to kiss in front of class, and a district in Washington State displayed vials of testosterone in an LGBT Pride Month exhibit. The probes will determine whether the districts violated a federal law that gives parents the right to opt out of school evaluations on topics including sex behavior or attitudes. This is SRN News. The markets closed out July on a strong note yesterday.
6: Stocks rallied on Friday to close out a choppy July. The S&P 500 rose 0.7%. The Dow rose 0.5%. The NASDAQ Composite jumped 1%. Amazon surged 15.3% after delivering a stronger profit than analysts expected during its latest quarter. Apple slumped 7.4% after giving investors a disappointing revenue growth forecast. Oil prices rose and added to concerns about inflation. Treasury yields rose in the bond market amid worries about inflation potentially remaining high. Damian Troisi, New York.
1: The Trump administration has announced changes to the Community Reinvestment Act, a law that requires regulators to document how well banks do in lending to low- to middle-class income neighborhoods. One change would reduce the number of banks required to fully comply with the law. More details at srnnews.com. I'm Ron Taylor.
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7: Overnight will be mainly clear with a low of 72. Expect sun shining through high clouds on Saturday with a high reaching 89. Saturday night will be partly cloudy and humid with a low of 74. Sunday will bring mostly cloudy skies, breezy conditions, and high humidity. There is a chance of a thunderstorm in spots late in the afternoon with a high of 87. I'm meteorologist Jason Caterina on Philadelphia's AM 990 The Answer and 990theanswer.com.
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0: straight ahead. Everything you need to know about the top headlines of the day and a perspective that will give you some eternity to it. 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It's Kevin McCullough, Monday through Friday, on That Kevin Show. And now, from the Connors and Sullivan Broadcast Studios, the man who is not what he wants to be, but is way grateful that he's not who he used to be, here,
1: hello and welcome back to the second hour of That Kevin Show. I don't know if you can tell. Hopefully you can. This is not Kevin McCullough. I don't think that this is what Kevin's voice sounds like. My name is Bethany Mandel. You probably recognize my voice if you listen to the show regularly, especially on Fridays, because I love to join Kevin on this show. And he crazy took a vacation and decided, of all people, to hand me the mic for the day. And so here I am. And I've been joined by so many incredible guests. There's more to come. But I wanted to sort of expand on the last hour's conversation about this invasion that we're seeing in Spain right now. And so just to recap, in Spain, starting on Thursday night and going into Friday, we're on day two of this invasion. There are tens of thousands of migrants from North Africa, mostly Algeria and Morocco, who are pouring over the border. And the left-wing government in Spain have decided basically to commit suicide and allow this to happen. And there are European governments who are saying, wait a second, Italy has, and Finland has as well, said, if this is how Spain is going to police their borders, then we're going to start policing our border with Spain. And so I think that we're going to see more countries in Europe make that declaration, that their visa-free agreement with Spain is now up for debate, because they can't have tens of thousands of more migrants, because this is a problem across Europe, pouring into Europe through Spain. And so this is a story that we're going to be watching. And the White House has released a statement as well. Late on Thursday night, President Trump released this statement. President Trump has long warned Europe what would happen if they continue to implement far-left globalist policies, including enabling mass migration. Spain and other countries who have adopted this destructive philosophy should immediately reverse course or risk their own demise. And that's something that has been a theme, not just in Europe, but here in America as well. One of my favorite Fox News personalities, Bill Malugin, tweeted when all of these videos started emerging out of Spain. He tweeted, I saw this too. I saw this in Del Rio in 2021 in Texas, when there was a similar surge of Haitians coming over the border into America. And Bill made this point, and I really want to sort of delve into this in this segment. He said, this is what the DSA socialist platform looks like in practice, but in another country. No borders, no immigration enforcement, complete freedom of movement without resistance from the government. This is not hyperbole. This is not Bill Malugin sort of making things up out of thin air. This is the future that the DSA wants. I'm going to pull a clip now. It's a mashup of DSA members across the country telling you what they believe, and we need to listen to them.
2: And, you know, we have a unique responsibility to act from the heart of empire, the belly of the beast. The most important thing that we can do is take that empire down from within.
3: Our role ultimately is to facilitate our own empire's failure in ways that we can, ultimately to overthrow our own empire.
4: U.S. imperialism is not a thing that can be reformed away. It has to be overthrown through revolutionary struggle.
5: And to build a mass movement that can use the leverage of workers to hit the kill switch on American imperialism here within the American empire.
1: This is from the Canary Mission, who have been tracking what the DSA is saying across the country. And on those clips, you can find it at the Canary Mission's Twitter account. It's pinned right at the top because this is a huge concern for them. But this is what they're saying. This is what they're saying when they go on national television. Last week on Fox News on Shannon Bream's show, one of the members of the DSA got on camera and sort of listed her demands for what the DSA want to do in America and what their plan is. This is the action item that the DSA national co-chair Megan Romer listed on Shannon Bream's show: abolish the Senate, replace the presidency and the Supreme Court. Abolish ICE, abolish borders as a long-term plan, abolish the Pentagon, abolish prisons as a long-term plan, government ownership of large corporations. This is the DSA plan. The national co-chair said it on national television. And I think that there's probably a lot of people out here who are thinking, but they're never going to get power. Like, why is Bethany and why are all these conservative commentators yelling into the wind when obviously this is not going to happen? This is not a risk to us. Well, it is, because we're seeing it play out in real time in Spain, and they want that here in America. And they're actually very successful. The DSA have developed a plan where they place candidates of theirs who are highly funded and well produced in areas where they can win Democratic primaries. These are low turnout primaries in blue areas. And so the strategy is, and it's brilliant, you have to give them that, they put someone in, they bankroll them, they make sure they have the ability to pass through the primary, and then they're always going to win. No matter, this is a joke, but it's not really hyperbole, that if Adolf Hitler won a Democratic primary in a place like Montgomery County, Maryland, where I live, he would be elected. And maybe actually I shouldn't use Adolf Hitler as an example, because that actually might be appealing. as we saw in Maine with a candidate who was sporting a Nazi tattoo, that was not disqualifying, because this is part of their national platform. It's hatred, not of Israel, not of AIPAC. Sure, they say those things, but it's hatred of Jews. It's why Canary Mission is called Canary Mission, actually, because the Jews are the canary in the coal mine. And there's so many people who say, well, I don't really care what happens, because first they came for the Jews and then they stopped there. That's not how the saying goes. First they came for the Jews and then they're coming for you. They're coming for the West. And they're

0: this situation, we're going to continue having this conversation on this show and elsewhere, but the situation in Spain is a very interesting case study because we are watching what happens in real time when borders disappear, and I'm curious to see if European countries stand up and start saying enough is enough, because it is long past time that they do so. Coming up in the next hour, we're going to be talking to so many more guests about, we're going to be talking to Justin Hart about Anthony Fauci and my friend Nikki Neely about the horrifying situation in Minnesota with schools rolling out something called My Gender Dolls. It's not great.
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3: What happens when citizens begin to fear the very agencies created to protect them? 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Dinesh D'Souza examines intelligence, law enforcement, and the warning signs of government power turned inward. 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
4: Foundations of Freedom, a look at America's founding principles and the leaders who shaped our nation.
5: During the War for Independence, General George Washington, the man we refer to today as the father of our country, led American troops through military defeat after defeat. And in the bitter winter of 1777, he wrote this somber note to a friend in Philadelphia. Quote, "You might have tracked our army from White Marsh to Valley Forge by the blood on their feet," end of quote. Many soldiers continued to march through the deep snows of Pennsylvania without shoes. Others suffered from disease, hunger, and freezing conditions. Nearly 2,000 of Washington's men died, yet George Washington did not lose faith. Amid the hardship, loss, and uncertainty of Valley Forge, he turned to God in prayer. At a time when our nation once again faces division and uncertainty, may we follow Washington's example, kneeling humbly, praying faithfully, and asking God to guide the future of America.
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7: Love Under the Mistletoe drops us into Christmas in July on Hallmark Plus, where childhood friends Grace and Ryan reunite for a special holiday project that reignites some old sparks between them. As those old feelings grow, Ryan faces a real tough choice: chase his career in the big city or stay and build something real with Grace in the small hometown they grew up in. Jen Lilly truly shines bright in the lead role, and this one delivers a genuinely sweet, cozy little holiday rom-com feeling that fans will recognize instantly. But be warned, the production quality could use some real polish. The plot runs thin, and the ending feels rushed. So don't expect this one to fully deliver on its sweet premise.
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0: That Kevin Show. I am not That Kevin. This is the Bethany Mandel Friend Radio Hour Part 2. I'm joined by one of my dearest friends today. It's so convenient that all of my friends are interesting and do important things, or this would be a very boring show. I'm joined for this segment by one of my dearest friends, Nikki Neely. She is the president of Defending Education and is doing incredible work doing just that. So it's a really well-named organization, first of all, Nikki.
1: Well, thank you.
0: Well done. And
1: initially, it was going to be Parents Protecting Education, and somebody said, since we launched in 2021, the acronym is PPE. That's not a good idea, and I thank them for that.
0: That's true, and it's not just parents defending education. It's grandparents. It's concerned citizens. There's so many people that are defending education, and you are, you just announced this incredible crazy story that I'm just going to give the top line of, and then I want you to just dive in and explain, like, what is this insanity? Because it sounds made up, if we're just being honest.
1: Yes.
0: The Department of Education opened an investigation into Minnesota's planned rollout of something called My Gender Dolls. You guys filed a federal complaint alleging that the program violates the Protection of Pupils' Rights Amendment, which really, it's just like it violates basic sanity. The transgender dolls are designed for children as young as 4 years old and include, I swear to God, I'm not making this up, interchangeable body parts, clothing, hairstyles, and removable genitalia. It's funded by Governor Tim Walz, and it's intended to help children explore gender identity through therapeutic play. What is happening in Minnesota, Nikki? First of all, how did you find out about this? That's my first question.
1: No, you know, we work with a network of parents across the country, so we have whistleblowers everywhere. I feel a little bit like in that movie, Last of the Mohicans, like, I will find you. So we hear about stuff all of the time. And so, yeah, this program, the My Gender Dolls, were developed by the Gender Studies Department at the University of Minnesota, the Eli Coleman Center, a center where, coincidentally, some of the lead researchers there have been very involved in creating the WPATH standards on gender interchangeability, gender bending. And also, they have put out research papers saying puberty blockers, hormones, are completely reversible, have no impact on child bodies, which, as you and I know, is fake news, as the saying says. And so for them to be putting out a doll like this, where you can just swap out genitalia, you know, as easy as you would on like a Mr. Potato Head, is it's in line, but it is both incorrect as well as, frankly, immoral. And the fact that this is planning to be rolled out to children between the ages of 4 to 10, to practitioners, teachers, educators, therapists, et cetera, is astonishing. And so these parents in Minnesota reached out to us. They were concerned about this because, guess what? Parents do have rights. Parents are entitled under federal law to be notified when schools raise issues about sex and gender. Families were not notified. School board members in the state of Minnesota, who we also spoke to, were also not notified. They don't want these in their school districts as well. And so we flagged this for the education department because we think there are real rights violations going on. And the fact that this is being used, tax dollars are being used to fund this and put it into schools, is truly insult to injury to parents like you and I.
0: It's wild. And this is, I mean, one of the things that really bothers me about these conversations is, and I think that in the Supreme Court decision about Mahmoud versus Taylor, the Supreme Court justices really hit the nail on the head, because you're forced, if you don't have the resources to homeschool or private school, you are forced into this situation. This is not, and the opponents of it were like, well, then just don't send your kids to school. That's not legal. You can't just not send your children to school.
1: Yes. And the Supreme Court for 100 years, I mean, they have been unequivocally clear. There is very, very clear jurisprudence. Parents have a right to direct the care and upbringing of their children. And for school districts across the country for many years, I mean, you know, before COVID, after COVID, right? This has been taking place for a long time, where they have said, you know what? You know, sorry, you guys, we know better than you do. We're just going to take it from here. And that's just not what the law says.
0: So the Department of Education opened this investigation. Like, what conceivably would be the next steps here?
1: Yeah, I mean, they'll open an investigation. They'll figure out kind of what the size and scope of this is, how the program is funded, being planned to be disseminated. Where is it? If this has gone out to children, were those families notified? Did those families buy in? Families are, they have to opt into this. They can't just
0: yeah.
1: experiment with these dolls on kids and say, have at. But it's interesting because I work with a terrific team of researchers who have found materials from conferences where these My Gender Doll creators have presented, bragged about using that, you know, when kids have access to these dolls, they play with them, even if they're not gender diverse, they're really interested in them. And so, yeah, this is happening to kids. And if a child who is 4 years old, who at that point, I mean, they're not even all potty trained, like, let's be quite honest.
0: Yeah.
1: If they think, wow, it's just as easy as cutting off one body part and swapping on something else. I mean, it's really starting to ingrain those opinions, that knowledge from a very young age, where then parents don't even know that they have to basically deprogram their children from this fake information. I mean, I put this up there with, like, no, there's no Easter Bunny. No, there's no Tooth Fairy. No, if you cut off your genitalia, this is not a consequence-free move.
0: Yeah. And that's what really bothers me about this whole ideology, is that it's sold to people as no cost. And the number of detransitioners we've now heard from who say, I didn't know that I was rendering myself infertile. Brianna Wu, who is an adult trans, he's a man and, you know, is a woman now. That's not a thing, but, you know, adults, do your own. He posted that he had to have bones taken out of his jaw because all the hormones that he was on degenerated his bone structure to such an extent that entire chunks of bone had to be removed. Like, this is not no cost. Like, this is extraordinarily invasive and harmful on just a physical level. And they're trying to normalize the fact that, like, this is just as easy as taking off your shirt and putting on another shirt.
1: Yes. No, I mean, it does. This is Mr. Potato Head. I've been saying mix because that's, I guess, the pronoun whatever the people use. But it's not that. Yeah. You can't just swap out like a hat for a different hat kind of thing. Once your breasts are gone, they're gone.
0: Yeah.
1: Once your reproductive organs are gone, they're gone. And as much as we have seen these Frankenstein surgeries being performed on children kind of as we're experimenting in real time, we should not be encouraging children to use themselves in this ongoing medical experimentation.
0: Yeah. And that's what is sort of, I think, a mistake on the part of a lot of conservatives, because people have said we're at peak woke and that, you know, this is going away. We're winning this battle. And then we see stories like this and we realize, like, this is not going away. This is not a situation where we won Mahmood and, you know, the culture is turning. It's really not. And Minnesota is not like it's California or New York. Like, are there other examples of things like this that are happening in places besides Minnesota? What are you guys uncovering?
1: Yeah, I mean, no, I think you're right. I think I have seen just over the past, you know, 18 months, responses to the Trump administration's work on gender in particular falling into three buckets. The first are the proud resistors. There are institutions like this, they're going to keep doing what they're doing. There are the ones who are actually starting to get rid of some of these things. Like, you know, we have heard from school districts, school officials, principals, et cetera, who are frankly a little bit glad to not have to participate in this charade anymore because they were coerced by the federal government to do so. Because they know that it is weird that, you know, there are teachers who don't want to keep secrets from mom and dad about gender, school districts that don't want to give out tucking underwear to children without parents knowing. But to me, the biggest group and the most problematic group are the ones that are trying to go underground and just keep doing what they're doing to wait out the Trump administration. Fortunately, we're on very firm ground with the courts. You know, the Supreme Court, the appellate courts have been absolutely unequivocal in their defense of parental rights. Certainly, we continue to try and build stronger and additional precedent in that area. But even, you know, sort of staring down the barrel of possibly losing the House and maybe even the Senate, fortunately, the Trump administration has been talking about returning education to the states. And I think bigger picture, we need to really look at the states as these laboratories of experimentation. I would love the attorneys general to take a greater role in oversight of some of these problems and issues that are taking place in their states. And as the federal government tries to wind down and roll back some of its spending, its grant priorities, I would like the states to do the same as well. We sent letters right after the Trump administration came to power, asking all the states can you all please audit your own books? I mean, even in red states like Florida and Texas, there are still a lot of the DEI infrastructure has been scaffolded into place over the course of several decades. Even like in the state of Virginia where I live, there are still DEI hiring or contracting requirements, minority women-owned business contracting requirements in states like Texas. And so things like that have to be undone because, you know, I think just people don't even realize the cost of doing business. Like, we have to both pull out some of the bad policies, but then also we have to also pull out some of the bad faculty members or administrators who are used to operating this way. Even in the wake of the Students for Fair Admissions decision at the Supreme Court in 2023 that said you cannot admit students to universities on the basis of race, you have a generation of admissions officers that were brought up under that system, and that's their mindset. And that's why we're seeing them start to try and use proxies to achieve the same ends, because they truly have drunk the Kool-Aid and they believe that that is right and just.
0: Nikki, thank you so much for joining me. This is so critical. Important and terrifying, and I appreciate you being on the front lines of it.
1: Thank you.
0: Thanks.
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3: With SRN News, I'm Ron Taylor. President Trump taking his cabinet meeting to Camp David, using the setting to highlight his administration's achievements, warning of a migrant crisis in Spain, claiming it could happen in this country if Republicans lose the midterms. The president criticized Spain's government and also blames Minnesota's leadership for recent outbreaks of cyber attacks. The president also discussing issues like Iran, a Hamas deal, and a stalled anti-weaponization fund. President Trump defending those involved in the Capitol riots, saying their families have suffered. Of course, Camp David is a historic presidential retreat, has been used for diplomatic talks since 1942. Many volunteers are helping continue battling wildfires in southwestern France. The fires have devastated 42,000 acres west of Bordeaux, forcing nearly 250,000 people from their homes. This is SRN News.
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4: Today, expect a mix of sun and clouds with a chance of a thundershower in some areas this afternoon, reaching a high of 89. Tonight will be cloudy and humid with a low of 74. Tomorrow, anticipate mostly cloudy skies, breezy conditions, and high humidity with the possibility of a thunderstorm in spots late in the afternoon. The high temperature will be 87. I'm meteorologist Jason Katerina on Philadelphia's AM 990 The Answer and 990theanswer.com.
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0: is from New York. That Kevin. Kevin McCullough.
1: Welcome back to That Kevin Show. I am not That Kevin. I am Bethany Mandel. And I, in my takeover of the show, decided to just have all of my friends come on and talk to me because that's an easy and fun way to spend my Friday. And so I am joined by my friend Josh Weiner. He is the Chief Advocacy Officer at the North American Values Institute. And I wanted to have you on today because we're seeing this like crazy invasion that's happening. Have you seen this story in Spain?
2: I've seen the video, like the clip. I haven't had a chance to dive deep into the story, but obviously I've been following the mass immigration discussion going on in Europe. So yeah.
1: Yes. So this is why I wanted to have you on. So there's this mass migration that's happening, obviously illegal. They're storming the beaches of this Spanish city and they're mostly coming from Morocco and Algeria. And I loved a video that you put on your Instagram. What is your Instagram, by the way, so we can plug it?
2: Yeah, it's Why Not Josh, W-E-I-N-O-T, Josh. And that's my axe and my Instagram.
1: So you had a really great video this week about the LGBT community's reaction to an attack that happened in Berlin against a Pride event. Can you sort of give our audience a little bit of that reaction here on the show?
2: Yeah. And first, thanks for having me on, Bethany. I'm honored to be your friend, by the way. So, you know, there was this attack on Pride. It was a person who drove a car into a Pride event in Berlin. And astoundingly, the news started to report this as a car just sort of, you know, ran down people, right? Like, you know, the car has its own agency, right? All of a sudden, because this is the trend, like, you know, we sort of strip agency from people who it's inconvenient to give agency for our narrative. So the actual truth is that this was an Islamist attacker, someone who had been actually imprisoned in Lebanon previously for inciting religious and sectarian violence in Lebanon. And not only was the mainstream media really not honest about who the attacker was and what the motivations were right away, I think there was like several edits. A reporter from Newsweek came and submitted questions to ACT UP New York about this. And the questions were, you know, how do you separate support for civilians with support for Islamism when, you know, you're sort of inviting Palestinianism into Pride events and there's this resulting, you know, terrorist attack? And as is typical of, you know, people who are ideologically captured on the left, they just called it Islamophobic.
1: Yeah.
2: The question itself, and then attacked the reporter as Islamophobic. And it's really like this gross double standard that these ideologues bring to the table, because all I hear about from the gay community is how white nationalism and Christians are our biggest threat. Yet when the Islamist equivalent to what they're saying is happening in America happens, it's, you know, Islamophobic to talk about it.
1: Yeah.
2: But it's not like, you know, we have like Christian phobia about, like, you know, attacks on gay people in rural states or trans people, to whatever extent that actually happens. So, yeah, I did a video on it. You can check it out.
1: Yeah.
2: It goes a little bit deeper into the double standard.
1: Yeah. And one thing that you guys do at North American Values Institute that is critically important is you track this same ideology throughout the K-12 system. You had two incredible pieces recently in the New York Post. And one of them, I think it was actually in the California Post, talked about how this same vein of radicalization is happening with California teachers. Can you speak a little bit to what you're observing in the K-12 system and like how alarm is this? Is this a 5-alarm fire? Is it a 3-alarm? How concerned should American parents be?
2: It would be a long discussion to give the full breadth of it, but I'll give you the example that you're talking about, which was, I think maybe your listeners will be familiar with Code Pink, which is a very far left organization that is under investigation for ties to, for its funding from Neville Roy Singham, and it's sort of investigating his ties to the Chinese Communist Party. but they have been very disruptive as an organization, especially calling the war in Gaza a genocide even before there was a war, by the way. And they did a webinar that included the California Teachers Association, the largest teachers union, the state level teachers union in California. And that webinar essentially trained teachers on how to use state standards like social and emotional learning standards or culturally responsive education standards to bring political activism into the classroom. And this political activism in particular was a very skewed and unfortunate view of what Zionism is, and also very skewed and unfortunate looks at, like, you know, the war in Gaza, of course, and also delegitimizing every single Jewish civil rights org that operates in K-12 and encouraging those teachers on how to bring into the classroom and the administration, how to get them essentially out of partnerships, not have their PD, professional development, as part of things. So this is an interesting one because we don't often see, like, the foreign-funded entity really, like, directly working with the teachers' union. Usually it's kind of like they're funding, you know, curriculum or something. You know, this ends up in classrooms, and that's what we do. We have a K-12 tracker, a Substack called the K-12 Extremism Tracker, where we show how it shows up in classrooms. And I'd say this is a 5-alarm fire in blue cities, Chicago, New York, L.A., around the D.C. area, a lot, Minneapolis, Portland, Seattle, but rural areas less so. But I think if you're a blue city mom, you need to be paying attention.
1: Thank you so much. So folks can follow the North American Values Institute at Navi Values, both on X and Instagram, right?
2: That's right.
1: Thank you so much. And so many of your posts are collaborated there, so folks can follow you there as well. Thank you so much for taking the time, Josh. I really, really appreciate it.
2: Thanks, Bethany.
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14: 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On July 4th, 1776, a group of seemingly ordinary men made an extraordinary decision in a small room in Philadelphia. They put their names to a document that would change the world. The Declaration of Independence wasn't just a breakup letter for King George. It was a bold statement of principle that our rights don't come from government, but from God, that all men are created equal, and that liberty is worth risking everything for. Today, 250 years later, those words still matter, because America isn't just a place. It's an idea born in courage, sustained by sacrifice, and passed from generation to generation. 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
1: Welcome back to That Kevin Show. You now know by now, this is not Kevin, this is Bethany Mandel, and I am joined by all of my friends for this show. I just decided to call them one after another and said, hey, do you want to hang out? And Anthony Fauci gave my next guest a perfect opening to come on. He is the author of the book Gone Viral, How COVID Drove the World Insane, and he also has a Substack called Rational Ground. And Justin Hart is his name, and he was one of the few rational people during COVID. What are your reactions to this vindication? This is your vindication week. This is your best week ever. How are you doing? How are you feeling?
17: Well, kind of mixed feelings. Vindication in that there is this wave of, I think, general understanding that Dr. Fauci is not being on the up and up. That being said, we would have loved to have the details and many questions that we have for him, because the FOIA information that we had, that Dr. Rand Paul had, point to basically what we've all been saying from the front. They had no idea what they were doing. They were shooting from the hip. This was a megalomaniac, and they got basically everything wrong about COVID. The origin, the shots, the transmission, the masks, the plexiglass, everything was just a complete fustercluck, as they say. And I think we really came to know Dr. Fauci was just this fanboy looking for a little bit of fame. I read this quote from him this morning where in his journals he says, you know, it's really unfortunate that I can't stop and savor this moment for all the awards I've received. Like, direct quote.
1: Amazing. His narcissism is honestly something to behold. So you followed COVID at like a really, really granular level and were one of the sort of biggest voices out there at the time in real time in 2020 and 2021 saying, wait a second. But you're not a scientist. Like, how did you come to be this whistleblower, loud voice in the middle of this global pandemic where everyone was bullied into silence?
17: Well, I'm a data guy by trade, and I got sick some time ago. And I said, what is this tiny little virus that got into me and almost killed me? And so I looked into it, and I said, okay, well, I know a little bit more now about this thing. I'm not a virologist, not a epidemiologist, but I know the numbers. And so when COVID came up, I said, something is off. This is not quite right. And I was really nervous until about mid-February, March, when all of a sudden these Stanford professors like Jay Bhattacharya, John Ioannidis, the most published live doctor in the world, came out and said, this is a problem. We're making terrible policy decisions. And I ended up basically hosting a group of ragtag data analysts pro bono, and we became the backbone for Scott Atlas when he was at the White House. So wow. Scott is there in the summer, and we're basically day by day giving him all the data he needed to refute Fauci, to refute Birx. And you can see in the journals already, Fauci and Birx are really disgusted with Dr. Atlas in the summer of 2020. and for good reason. And we thought we had on the heels, and then President Trump unfortunately lost the election. Scott was out, and the rest you know is history.
1: Yeah. So you, I'm sure, have been going through so much of this testimony and everything that Rand Paul has pulled. What to you are some of the smokingest guns from what they've discovered over the course of Vindication Week this week with Fauci?
17: Well, Rand Paul, I think, is very wise to focus on the origin of the virus. We basically, it's very clear now from multiple sides. In fact, a new document that just came out in the last 2 days that Wuhan was the probably primary mechanism for the lab leak, and that we actually funded it, and we funded it backhandedly through Dr. Fauci's mechanisms. And then his efforts over the first months of 2020 were complete CYA. I think the other revelations, though, are how quickly he behind the scenes would say, yeah, you know, masks really don't work, but I really don't want to get on the bad side of the CDC, so let's just go with it. These vaccines really don't work. In fact, I've got it twice now, and these boosters don't seem to work, but I can't let the guard down. We've got to keep going. And so that absolute facade that he would put up in the front of the face when saying, we have the quotes, you know, if you get vaxxed, you can't get sick. You won't be hospitalized. And then in the background, he's saying, yeah, there's no data to support that. It just realized that there are some real issues between policy and the science. And I'm really grateful for our friend Jay Bhattacharya, who is now head of the NIH, and he can start making some of these changes and has already done so. I'll give you one example is that Dr. Fauci would decide who got the grant money, and he'd also decide the policy.
1: Yeah, I mean, what's been frustrating to me is the fact that the media blackout has been such that so many Americans still don't understand why people are so angry at Anthony Fauci. He got a flower delivery to his house, and there was a paparazzi photographer who captured his delighted reaction at getting this flower delivery after all of his testimony was over. Is there ever going to be a time where this, do you feel like this information has seeped into the other half of the country, or is this just another example of the fact that, like, we live in two different realities?
17: I think it has seeped in part. I think the other challenge that we have in trying to say, hey, you know, we were kind of right, and can we get some knowledge here, but also can we make some changes? I think the other factor is a lot of people are embarrassed at how they acted during COVID. And so when you bring it up, they go, that was a challenging moment in our lives there, right? Mm-hmm. And I think a lot of people realize they didn't have the courage to stand up for those basic American rights, like the mm-hmm. First Amendment.
1: Yeah.
17: And when they did, it was selective. And when they didn't, it was embarrassing. And they feel the impact. I think most people who had kids during that time became converts to our cause in a dramatic way. I'm thinking of Jennifer Say. I'm thinking of yourself. Of course, we have kids about the same age. And the challenges that they went through, we're here in California, and the craziness that ensued here. Mm-hmm. And we go to Florida, we're like, we love you guys. You know, it's just such a challenge to have that differing experience. I think that's one of the demarcations. If you had kids during COVID, you recognized very quickly the impact that Dr. Fauci had on your life, and you're looking for him to be frog marched, but again, don't know if that's going to happen.
1: So where can folks find you to follow your work? Because I hope that you're going to be put out of business soon, but I don't think you will be. So where can folks find you?
17: Well, you can find my my blog at rationalground.com. That's our group that helped Dr. Alice, and we post there all the time. And of course, on X at Justin_Hart.
1: Thank you so much. And it's H-A-R-T.
17: That's right.
1: Thank you so much for all of your work. It was so critical at such an important milestone in our country.
17: Thanks, Bethany, for having me on.
1: Thanks.
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24: NFL analyst Tony Romo was placed on leave by CBS after his DUI arrest last week. Packers tight end Tucker Kraft was activated off the PUP list. Former Saints Pro Bowl offensive lineman Andres Pete retired. Ex-wide receiver DeAndre Hopkins was hired as an assistant coach at Georgia Tech. Cameron Young shot a second-round 61 to tie for the golf lead in Detroit with Patrick Cantlay. WNBA wins for Atlanta and Washington. Indiana won at Portland, 112-98. Caitlin Clark with a triple-double, 26 points, 10 rebounds, 10 assists. In baseball's late game, Boston, with five runs in the seventh, won at Dodger Stadium, 9-4 over L.A. San Diego shut out San Francisco, 7-0. Wins for Detroit and Minnesota on the road, Milwaukee as well. Houston beat Texas 11-2. Houston now with a half-game lead over the Texas Rangers in the AL West.
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1: Hello and welcome back to That Kevin Show. I want to switch gears a little bit and talk about a really interesting story that emerged out of the Middle East that it might not make the headlines, but I think it's super fun. I think I mentioned on a previous segment that I'm Jewish, but this is actually a story about Christianity. There is in Turkey an incredible 3rd century mosaic floor spanning over 20 feet that emerged and excavators uncovered. It's a Roman mosaic at an archaeological site near where the Apostle Paul helped spread Christianity, right at the very start of the spread of Christianity through Europe. It was found in an ancient city in southern Turkey by the country's Minister of Culture and Tourism. They announced it in June. It is an incredible depiction of a youthful river god, Eurymedon, framed by geometric patterns and aquatic imagery. One of my favorite things that I did in school, and I forced my homeschool children to do as a result, was create mosaics. And so you cut out pieces of paper and then you put them together. That's what I did in school, learning about Roman mosaics. And when I was in Israel, as it happened, we stayed in a city called Sipori, which is apparently the mosaic capital of Israel. And in the gift shops at all of the local parks, they had mosaic kits, which was incredible. I really recommend folks go to foxnews.com and check out this story, because the mosaic that they uncovered is so colorful and so well preserved. It's really remarkable to me to see this kind of thing, because it feels like history is sort of popping out at you. And the three-dimensional way that mosaics are presented is really incredible. This god, there's not that many representations of him in art and in the archaeological record, so it's really significant and it's very rare. But I wanted to sort of throw this out because, it feels as though faith is under assault in the public sphere. And I always joke that God is not subtle. And so this, to me, this uncovered discovery is, it feels like God signaling, like, hey, guys, I'm here. I was here 2,000 years ago. I'm still here now. And I just think it's a little bit of a wake-up call. And I hope that folks go check out that beautiful art, because in so many ways it feels like the past is speaking to us and God is speaking to us. Thank you so much for joining me in this show. And thank you to my guests, O.H. Skinner and Nikki Neely and Justin Hart and Ali Murray for joining us. We talked about the whole spectrum of things today. We talked about Fauci. We talked about the Spanish invasion that's happening, what's happening in our schools and in our YMCAs. If you are interested in following my work, I'm on Twitter and I guess it's called X now, and Instagram at Bethany Shondark. And you can follow me on the Mom Wars podcast and Substack, where I write about sort of parenting issues. And I am also frequently contributing to the New York Post and the Washington Examiner. Don't forget to tweet Kevin and say, wow, Bethany Mandel, that was one of your best replacement co-hosts, and we'd love to have her back for another show. And if he doesn't, he's still stuck with me on Fridays. And so every Friday you can hear me here at That Kevin Show. And Kevin, I guess, is coming back next week. I don't know. Maybe you guys should just send him a message and say you missed him. Not too much, because I want to do this again, but just say, hope you had a great vacation. Thank you to everyone for listening, and until next week when Kevin is back, I hope that you go and spend this weekend taking that sign from God. Again, he's not subtle. If you're Jewish, go on Saturday to your synagogue or your temple. If you're Christian, go to church, go join your community, and take this as a sign that you have a place there and God wants you there, and that's all that you need. Thank you so much and have a great weekend.
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0: News this hour from Town Hall. I'm Ron Taylor. President Trump was asked about a scrapped $1.7 billion fund he wants that raised red flags among some Republicans.
2: The fund is for allies of the president who feel they have been wronged by the Justice Department, mostly people involved in the 2021 Capitol riot. At his cabinet meeting, the president said,
5: "Right, it's dead."
2: The president says families have been ruined. Some people committed suicide.
5: People that were very successful that wanted to go to a rally or an event and ended up spending the rest of their lives in horror.
2: John Cornyn of Texas and Tom Tillis of North Carolina, both on the Senate Judiciary Committee, say they won't support Todd Blanche's nomination for Attorney General until they see a promise in writing the anti-weaponization fund is indeed dead.
0: Correspondent Ed Donahue. A pilot survives a military jet crash in California.
6: The U.S. Marine Corps says a pilot is in stable condition after ejecting from a military jet that crashed near Miramar Air Base near San Diego. The F-35B stealth fighter went down in a field. Video showed a plume of black smoke surrounded by flame-retardant foam, along with military vehicles and firefighters at the scene spraying down the smoking wreckage. Wade Lott says he saw the crash from his truck as he drove to work at a local concrete company. Lott says he saw two jets descending toward the runway, and the first landed without incident, but the second jet began slowing down, almost as if it were trying to hover. Lott says the pilot ejected and the parachute deployed just in time as the jet plowed into the runway right next to another plane.
0: Correspondent Jennifer King reporting. A crisis at the border in Ceuta, which is a Spanish territory in North Africa, led to unsubstantiated claims about Spain's migration policies. Local officials now say around 60,000 migrants have entered Ceuta from Morocco in the past 24 hours. At least 67 migrants have died. News and analysis at townhall.com.
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0: Doctors are learning more about the arrival of a devastating disease in America.
11: New research says ancient mummy DNA provides firm evidence that European colonization brought smallpox to the Americas. The deadly disease struck Asia and Europe and eventually spread to the Americas, where it killed millions and devastated indigenous populations. Researchers found evidence of smallpox infection from two mummified individuals in South America, dating them back to the 16th century. Jason Walker reporting.
0: A man whose slain brother led one of Mexico's most powerful and violent drug cartels pleaded guilty Friday in Washington to conspiring to traffic cocaine and methamphetamine into the U.S. Antonio Cervantes worked for cartels with his brother Nemesio, the drug lord known as El Mencho. Breaking news and analysis at townhall.com. A SpaceX rocket is on a collision course with the moon.
12: Space tracking experts say that on Wednesday, a drifting SpaceX rocket unintentionally will slam into the moon after launching two lunar landers more than a year ago. Space tracking expert Bill Gray says impact could be near Einstein Crater on the moon's sunlit western limb at seven times the speed of sound. But scientists aren't too concerned about the piece of space junk as more and more items cram into orbit. The space crash is expected to happen in the wee hours Wednesday, and eastern parts of the U.S. and Canada, as well as much of South America, are expected to get the best views. I'm Donna Water.
0: Anthropic says its AI models hacked into three organizations during testing. This comes just days after OpenAI said its AI models went rogue and hacked into another company. Anthropic posted on its website that it discovered the incidents after reviewing the evaluation. More on these stories at townhall.com.
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3: Today, expect a mix of sun and clouds with a chance of a thundershower in some areas this afternoon, reaching a high of 89. Tonight will be cloudy and humid with a low of 74. Tomorrow, anticipate mostly cloudy skies, breezy conditions, and high humidity with the possibility of a thunderstorm in spots late in the afternoon. The high temperature will be 87. I'm meteorologist Jason Katerina on Philadelphia's AM 990 The Answer and 990theanswer.com.
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25: 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This is O'Connor and Company.
27: Yesterday was yet another historic day in this historic town of Washington, D.C. And we witnessed it together on our flagship station, WMAL, and all across the Salem Radio Network. For O'Connor and Company, as well as the Salem News Channel, you watched it with us. We all witnessed it together, and it was a moment. It was a moment we should all remember, and it was also a moment of truth for Republicans in this town, year of our Lord 2026, the Republicans who want to retain their majorities in the House and the Senate, and also those Republicans who wish to succeed President Trump. It's 1600 Pennsylvania. This is a moment of truth where we are now waiting to see what's going to be done. Of course, we're talking about that moment at right around 8:53 in the morning, where on this program we went live to the Senate hearing room. And I'll tell you, that's sometimes a risk. You know, you go live to a committee hearing and you're not going to get a whole lot of drama. It's a crapshoot. This was a few hours that they were going, and a lot of times you're going to get a senator pounding the table and pontificating and acting like an idiot so they can go viral. Sometimes you'll get the witness just reading their statement that a lawyer wrote for them and obfuscating and just sort of doing their thing. It's very rare that we have a moment live right here on this program, on this platform, where we had a moment of history. This is what it sounded like yesterday right here on this program.
8: Given Senator Paul's obvious obsession with calling for my prosecution, his repeated slanderous comments about me, and recently his publicly releasing my unredacted personal diary aimed at embarrassing and intimidating me, the only conclusion I can reach is that the sole reason he is calling me before this committee is to get me to say something, anything, that could vindicate his repeated public pledges that I end up, in his words, quote, behind bars, unquote. Any reasonable person who has followed his unhinged obsession with me would readily come to the same conclusion. Therefore, although it pains me to do so because of the respect I have for the legislative branch of government and my decades-long record of cooperating with Congress, under the advice of my attorneys, I will invoke my right under the Fifth Amendment of the Constitution to refrain from answering your questions. Thank you.
27: What followed in that committee hearing was quite a spectacle. And I have to say, for the most part, it's very rare, but I did feel represented by the Republicans on that panel who were elected to represent me and represent you as Republicans in this country. Sadly, because of where I live, I don't actually have direct representation by a Republican. So I have to borrow Bernie Moreno. I have to borrow Ted Cruz. I have to borrow Josh Hawley. But they stepped up and they took on my representation there, and they did very well with it. In fact, even a Democrat represented me pretty well, John Fetterman. We'll get to all of that coming up in a moment. But I do want to say this is a moment of truth. This is where Republicans can actually show us something. Show us that even with the filibuster and even with government shutdowns and even with budgetary constraints and even with divisions within their own party, when they have the majority in the Senate, when they have the majority in the House, as slim as those majorities may be, they can actually do something. They can actually do something that satisfies what the voters in this country put them there to do. Anthony Fauci was the chief health, public health administrator and chief advisor and policy director for the COVID-19 pandemic. Anthony Fauci multiple times went under oath before that legislative body that he claims he has such respect for and gave them false information, or at least information contrary to what he was writing to his colleagues and other scientists in his own emails, as well as to himself in his own government-owned professional journal. He needs to answer for that. He directed our federal government, our president, and multiple governors to suspend this entire nation economically, professionally, culturally, religiously. All of our lives were turned inside out because of this man's direction and this man's advice. Furthermore, if you wanted to get, oh, what do they call it in the medical business? A second opinion? If you wanted to hear from another doctor, maybe, and relay the second opinion information you got from that doctor that may have run contrary to Anthony Fauci's direction, you were ridiculed, you were mocked, you were silenced. In some cases, you were actually punished by government authorities in one way or another. He was the single most powerful and influential unelected individual in this constitutional republic in decades. And now, when finally he has to answer for his policy and how it squares against contrary facts and information from his own hand in writing at the time that he delivered via emails or via his personal government journal, he decides that you're not worthy of getting those answers, that you don't deserve those answers. And the legal experts have all chimed in at various levels about his invocation of the Fifth Amendment. On the face of it, just from the statement you heard, he violated the invocation of the Fifth Amendment because he began with a 4-minute diatribe talking about his years in public service and all of the things that he's done, overseeing our public health agenda for decades from president to president, and overseeing our public health agenda at the federal level during the COVID-19 pandemic. Legal experts will say that if you introduce those facts in your testimony, you no longer can plead the Fifth, because by making those statements, you have opened up the ability for people to question you about them. The only way he could even barely try to get by invoking the Fifth Amendment yesterday was to just say those last words that you heard. By the advice of my counsel, I am exercising my rights under the Fifth Amendment of the Constitution and nothing more. That's why later in the questioning, when Senator Hawley was asking questions like, what color is your tie? That's exactly what he did.

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2: The fight to secure our elections is far from over. This is Matt Staver with Freedom's Call. In his recent address to the nation, President Donald Trump stated that China committed the largest compromise of election data in American history. Beginning with the 2020 election cycle, China gained access to 220 million U.S. voter files. And this included names, addresses, phone numbers, and political party preferences. President Trump said, quote, "This data loss presents an unprecedented election security nightmare. The intelligence even shows that China has assigned a data exploitation unit specifically to this new project," close quote. Another set of documents shows how intelligence officials actually worked to cover up this information from the president and the American people. Election integrity is a widespread problem. It's scattered across 50 states, thousands of counties, and thousands of local election offices. Stay informed at Liberty Counsel's website, lc.org.
0: 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Staying ahead of the breaking news cycle, this is O'Connor and Company, live from the ReliefFactor.com studio.
3: Yesterday on the program, we mused about having Dr. Robert Malone join us to analyze some of Anthony Fauci's testimony, and, well, your wishes are command. Or at least our enthusiastic encouragement. Dr. Robert Malone, in fact, will be joining us coming up in our next segment. We're also going to take your calls at 855-784-4255 as the morning develops. We also have Dr. Robert Redfield joining us in our 8 o'clock hour, KT McFarland, of course, for our weekly visit on national security. And we're going to give you highlights of these hearings. One of the top highlights happened pretty early on. After the invocation of the Fifth Amendment, something extraordinary happened in the hearing room. Anthony Fauci's lawyers, and we'll get to who he chose to be his lawyers coming up in a bit, but his lawyers started chiming in. Apparently, his lawyers, who were sitting right next to him at the hearing table, at the witness table, they were directed not to sit there. They said they were not called before the committee. They were supposed to sit in the row right behind where they give advice to their client. But they were not given permission to sit at the table. They sat there anyway. And then, you'll hear in this exchange with the chairman, Rand Paul, they started chiming in and talking without being called on. So in other words, your client pleads the Fifth and refuses to answer questions, but then suddenly your lawyer starts speaking and testifying on your behalf when they weren't even called to testify. And this is where Chairman Rand Paul stepped up. Like I said, some of these senators really represented us well and did exactly what we expected. Here's that moment.
4: You're not recognized. You're not recognized. If you are unruly, you will be removed from the proceeding. You are not recognized, and you are not recognized, sir. Sir, you are not recognized. You are not recognized. Security. We'll hold off. But you will respect these proceedings. You were told not to sit at the table. You insist on sitting at the table. And we told you you would not be recognized. You are not invited here for testimony, sir. You are being disruptive. Would you behave this way in a courtroom? No, because the judge would put you in jail. I can't do that today, but I can have you escorted from the premises. So I would say, sir, sit quietly and don't say another word.
3: About 5 minutes later, he did have him escorted from the premises by security. It was a disgraceful display by Anthony Fauci, and in what could be his final public moment in his long professional career, and it couldn't end in a more fitting fashion. A little later in the proceedings, Chairman Paul actually addressed the invocation of the Fifth Amendment and explained how it was not accepted and null and void. This would be cut 10, gentlemen. Cut 10, please, if you can grab that one for us. I'd appreciate it. Cut 10.
4: The chairman has denied your assertion of privilege and directed you to answer, but you nonetheless refuse and stand on privilege despite the existence of the pardon. The committee will have to consider after this hearing what appropriate action should be taken against you for the failure to testify after being directed to do so. It's against the law to obstruct an investigation of Congress. There will be repercussions to your refusal to testify today.
3: Yeah, it's not just contempt of Congress. This is obstruction of justice, in my opinion, and I think in the opinion of many people advising the chairman. In fact, as things wrapped up around 11 a.m. Eastern, this is cut 16, gents. Cut 16, Chairman Rand Paul summarizing exactly what's before the committee at this point.
4: Let's be clear today, you know, what we've seen. I really did want to hear from Dr. Fauci. I wanted to hear perhaps an apology, perhaps some semblance of being sorry for what happened or that judgment errors were made. We didn't hear any of that. But he was subpoenaed here to testify, refused to answer any questions, even after being directed by the chair and being advised of the law requiring him to do so. He has cited a privilege that is unsupported because of his blanket pardon and because he waived the privilege by testifying at the start. I'm going to give you one more opportunity to comply with the law. Limited to the period of your pardon, at any point between January 1st, 2014 and January 18th, 2025, did you destroy any federal record or tell anyone else to?
5: Under the advice of counsel, I respectfully decline to answer based upon my rights under the Fifth Amendment to the Constitution.
4: Given that you have a unlimited presidential pardon, what is your specific objection that you are making?
5: On the advice of counsel, I respectfully decline to answer based
3: and
5: upon my rights.
3: That was the end of the hearing.
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12: With SRN News, I'm Ron Taylor. Many volunteers helping firefighters continue to battle wildfires in southwestern France. The fires devastated 42,000 acres west of Bordeaux, forcing nearly a quarter million people from their homes. Meanwhile, fires continue across Europe, including near a nuclear plant station in England and on the Greek mainland, where evacuations are underway. The parents of four teenagers who died by suicide are suing Meta, TikTok, Snapchat, and YouTube. They claim the platforms caused years of escalating harms leading to their deaths. The lawsuit was filed Thursday in Delaware. The Social Media Victims Law Center represents the families from Texas, North Carolina, Minnesota, and Tennessee. Stocks rose to the finish of a wild July as Amazon leaped, Apple sank, and rising oil prices worsened worries about inflation. The S&P 500 climbed 0.7%. The Dow added 0.5%. This is SRN News.
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14: Today, expect a mix of sun and clouds with a chance of a thundershower in some areas this afternoon, reaching a high of 89. Tonight will be cloudy and humid with a low of 74. Tomorrow, anticipate mostly cloudy skies, breezy conditions, and high humidity with the possibility of a thunderstorm in spots late in the afternoon. The high temperature will be 87. I'm meteorologist Jason Katarina on Philadelphia's AM 990 The Answer and 990theanswer.com.
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16: Hello, I'm Jerry Stewart, and this is One Moment in America. Our history books are filled with countless stories where Americans seem certain to fall, but the very sight of our flag sustained them. Such was the case at Iwo Jima. Listen to this powerful story. In 1944, after hundreds of brave American Marines were killed while landing the beach on the island of Iwo Jima, 40 Marines made their way up that island's tallest mountain carrying an American flag. Their instructions, if you make it to the top, raise that flag high for all below to see. And when they got there, they raised the flag, and all who saw it cheered with pride. They had new strength to go on, and they would need it. Over the next 2 months, over 6,000 Americans were killed in battle. But through that horrific battle, the Americans never gave up, and that flag never fell. Wow. I'm Jerry Stewart, and that was One Moment in America.
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3: 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I believe this is before any American even had the virus, caught the virus, certainly before anyone here in America had died from the virus. But they knew that it was growing and spreading in China. 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
3: I expect this to be a busy morning, and I expect it to be a busy morning because of your input. After yesterday's stunning and historic moment that you heard live right here on this program, Anthony Fauci refusing to answer for anything. A contempt of Congress? Sure. How about contempt for the American people? How about contempt for the American people, the elderly who died without a loved one by their bedside? The people who lost their jobs or worse because of the vaccine that wasn't a vaccine that they were forced to take by their employer or by their government. What about the children who lost years of education and social interaction? Little children who are still traumatized by having to wear a mask during their preschool years. How about contempt for us? That's not a crime, but contempt of Congress is. I'd like to hear from you as this morning goes on, and you'll hear highlights, as I said, from Bernie Moreno, from Josh Hawley, and from some other great senators who stepped up yesterday. 855-784-4255. I don't want people to come in and say that he should be drawn and quartered, that he should face a firing squad, that he should go to Gitmo. I'm not discounting your feelings or your emotions, but I do want to keep the conversation at a level where, especially if you have some legal expertise or some expertise in these matters, what can and should be done now at this point with Anthony Fauci, with his pardon in his back pocket and his contempt for you and for transparency and the truth, what would you like the next steps to be? Because as far as I'm concerned, this is one of those moments where Republicans can step up and show America exactly what they're capable of doing and why they should earn another 6 years in the Senate, another 2 years in the House, and another 4 years in the White House. Let them hear you. 855-784-4255. Joining us right now, friend of the program and someone who's been speaking the truth about all matters, Anthony Fauci and COVID-19 pretty much from the beginning. He is Dr. Robert Malone. He is credited as the original inventor of the mRNA technology for vaccines. He is a physician, a bioethicist, and author of the book Lies My Government Told Me and The Better Future Coming. Well, Dr. Malone, were you surprised by what happened yesterday?
18: Hi, Larry. I was surprised about how confrontational Tony was coming out of the box. He accused Senator Paul of basically targeting him and having an obsession about him. And I was also surprised that he decided to go ahead and take the fifth.
3: Yeah, because, I was too.
18: My analysis had been that as I think had many, that the Supreme Court decision that makes it so that once one has a presidential pardon, you no longer have the right to take the fifth, was obviously his legal team, quite a substantial legal team, had decided to take another tack. And in my analysis of the 15th of Tony Fauci's options legally as he went into this, one thread was that if he did take the fifth, it would be because of the threat, the paradoxical threat of state action against him. So this has been one of the strategies many people have advocated for, is that individual states would take action against him. And that puts him in a legal jeopardy position that then supports the decision to take the fifth on all of these because he remains in legal jeopardy.
3: Dr. Malone, have you had the opportunity during this entire process to actually speak with Anthony Fauci, ask him your own questions, or challenge some of his policy decisions?
18: No, and I can tell you from personal experience in prior outbreak situations, he doesn't take very well to being challenged. Yeah. And that's really a fool's errand to attempt to do so. He's very unilateral. I have not had the opportunity. And in fact, there was a question posed to him by a third party at one point, if he even knew who I was, he claimed that he had no awareness of who I was. That's a little bit contradicted by the fact that he did subscribe to our Substack, and we can tell from Substack who reads it, and whether it was him or one of his minions, he absolutely was frequently opening any of our Substack essays, particularly if they mentioned him.
3: That's well, you know, listen, if it's good enough for Fauci and his minions, it's good enough for our audience. It's Malone.news is where you can get that Substack. I'm a subscriber, although you may have noticed I've been busy lately. I haven't been reading all of your columns, but many of them I have. It's Malone.news. Join Anthony Fauci and subscribe to that Substack. Dr. Malone, if you could have asked questions yesterday and whether Fauci was going to take the fifth from you or not, what would you like to ask him if you had the opportunity from your expert position?
18: So that's a strangely complicated question because I was asked actually by Senator Ron Johnson to suggest a question to him, and I did so. Mm-hmm. I have two that are burning for me. Clearly, we've seen absolutely no sense of contrition by Anthony Fauci, no apologies, no indication that he is anything but feeling validated and emboldened and empowered by what we went through and has no sense of regret.
3: Yeah.
18: But what surprised me, particularly in the information that came out when Senator Paul released the diaries, is that we have repeated examples of Tony Fauci Paradoxically speaking, let's say gently out of both sides of his mouth. In his diaries, for instance, I think one of the most egregious is that he acknowledges that the case fatality rate was aligned with a more severe influenza outbreak.
3: I knew you would hone in on this, Dr. Malone. I knew you would, because this is what drove me nuts seeing this because all
18: the justification for all those egregious policies that you mentioned all flow from this overinflated case fatality rate. And so I did craft a question about that would box him in for Senator Johnson, but Senator Johnson never had any opportunity to ask any question.
3: Yeah.
18: Just out today has been revealed that Tony Fauci was engaged in a private enterprise involving an mRNA vaccine technology company that was launched in, I believe, 2022, independent of Moderna and Pfizer, and that has just had an exit resulting in a major financial windfall for him, and this was not previously disclosed. So that's new information, but it raises raises the question that there's an appearance that Fauci had some odd conflict of interest.
3: Yeah.
18: And what another one of the paradoxes is that again and again he his public statements are inconsistent with his private diaries and always aligned with, let's say, the interests of the CCP. And yet in his diaries, he acknowledges the heavy hand of the CCP in influencing WHO policies. So why would Tony Fauci make these public statements that are clearly not aligned with his private awareness and knowledge? What was it that motivated him to do that? Now, that's not a question that you can really ask in the Senate,
3: right?
18: Because it's easy to wiggle out of it. But for me, that's the burning question, is there's this appearance of conflict of interest, and maybe this corporate launch may address that in part, but it doesn't address the apparent bias in favor of the CCP at a minimum.
3: Yeah.
18: I think we have to conclude that Anthony Fauci was much more focused on the interests of Anthony Fauci and, by the way, NIH, than he was on the interests of the American public in general and the administrations that he was serving.
3: Indeed. And I do think there's so much to unpack. And I was actually hoping, Dr. Malone, as much as it bothered me that he got this pardon, that at the very least having the pardon would actually open up the floodgates of transparency and information. And we could actually reconstruct exactly what happened, why it happened, and how we could learn from this, you know, almost like a scientific
18: Larry,
3: enterprise.
18: You're such a starry-eyed idealist.
3: Oh, I know.
18: I don't understand it. You've been in D.C. for so long, and yet you still would persist in fantasy.
3: My heart is still in the Midwest, in the heartland of this country, Dr. Malone, and I want to think the best of these things.
18: Very cute.
3: Dr. Robert Malone is our guest, and I'll take that. I need you to tell me I'm cute more often, actually. Listen, I've only got 2 minutes left, but I would love for you to sort of wrap this conversation up, and we'll have plenty more, to tell me what you think should happen next. Where do we go from here?
18: Good question. Complicated. I have another book that's focusing on this called The Grift. And one of the key punchlines is that I believe that we should establish a federal policy that is akin to term limits for these extremely powerful bureaucratic leaders. Allowing Tony Fauci 40 years in office allowed him to build this empire, you know, characterized notably recently by these four full-time employees that were busy, dedicated to seeking awards for him and speaking opportunities. I mean, that's just one. I once did a count by looking at the NIH phone book of FTE in his office dedicated to managing the press, and it was about 40. So he had a press office of about 40 full-time employees. In contrast to the relations dedicated for the Hill, which is about 12 full-time employees.
3: Yeah.
18: So term limits, In the near term, I spoke to Senator Rand's lead aide in this. And as you know now, they do intend to take this to a vote for contempt of Congress next week.
3: Yes.
18: And she indicated that their hoped-for strategy is that the president of the Senate, otherwise known as J.D. Vance, would agree to go ahead and submit this directly to Department of Justice.
3: That's great news. And thank you for breaking it for us. We got to leave, Dr. Malone, sadly. Malone.news is the Substack, Tony Fauci's favorite. And I know you're traveling today. You carved out time for us, and we really appreciate it dearly, our friend Dr. Robert Malone. Thank you, sir. 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
2: The Houston Astros moved into first place in the AL West, half game ahead of Texas after blitzing the Rangers 11-2. Boston took the late game 9-4 over the Dodgers, who had an all bullpen game, 5 runs in the 7th for the Red Sox. Minnesota came back to win at Seattle 5-3. Victories for Milwaukee and Colorado, wins for San Diego and Detroit, which was up 2-1 at the A's going to the 8th. 13-1 Tigers the final. Tigers pitcher Casey Mize was scratched from his start with the MLB trade deadline coming up on Monday. The Twins acquired pitcher Dean Kramer from Baltimore. White Sox won, Cleveland lost. Yankees shut out the Cubs 2-0. Ex-wide receiver DeAndre Hopkins was hired as an assistant at Georgia Tech. NFL analyst Tony Romo was placed on leave by CBS after his DUI arrest last week. And in the WNBA's late game, Indiana won at Portland, a triple-double for Caitlin Clark.
4: Stay on top of Wall Street with reports from Fox Business and SRN News throughout the day on Philadelphia's AM 990, The Answer. We never miss a thing. 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
3: Before it leaves my mind, you just heard Dr. Robert Malone. And what a great guy. Heather Hunter, our executive producer, truly the best in the business. Great to start our day with him. I think he's traveling internationally, actually, and he put his day on pause for us. He mentioned the fact that Anthony Fauci was enriching himself with speaking engagements and cash awards that you can submit yourself to for public service. He had his professional full-time staff that you pay for in a beautiful office in Bethesda, Maryland at the NIH. They were spending all of their time booking him for these very lucrative speaking engagements and for these cash prize awards to the tune of over $1 million. Josh Hawley, senator from Missouri, raised that yesterday, hoping to get answers from Anthony Fauci. Of course, we know how that went. But here's a little bit of Senator Hawley before it leaves my mind. I wanted to make sure you saw what reinforced what Dr. Malone just said. Go ahead.
5: Let's just get one thing straight. You don't have any rights under the Fifth Amendment because you've been pardoned, as you very well know. As the Supreme Court has been clear for a century and more, Brown versus Walker, 1896, when he has been pardoned, he may not stand upon his privilege. You know that. Your lawyers sitting behind you now shifting nervously in their chairs, they know it. This isn't about the Constitution. This isn't about the law. This is about contempt. Contempt for this body and contempt for the American people. But I think I know why you're doing it. It's because you don't want to answer questions. It's because you did all kinds of terrible things. It's because during the pandemic, you got rich, didn't you? You got rich while people were dying, hundreds of thousands of Americans, over a million in the end, and you were getting rich. And not only were you doing that, you were using federal employees with taxpayer money to apply for and solicit cash prizes for you personally. Cash prizes totaling over $1 million. You did all of that during the pandemic, didn't you? That's a question.
25: On the advice of counsel, I respectfully decline to answer based upon my rights under the Fifth Amendment to the Constitution.
3: Part of me, despite how angry I am that Anthony Fauci shows such contempt for us, for you and me, that's really where the contempt is directed. Also, the other part of me is actually gratified that he is humiliated like this, incapable because of his own legal box that he's put himself in to defend himself from such charges, incapable of saying anything and responding. He just has to sit there with a stone look on his face and repeat the same humiliating phrase 121 times. Part of me actually relishes the fact that this could very well be his very last public appearance. Part of me finds that somewhat satisfying. All right, more on this topic and your phone calls in 60 seconds, but I want to take a quick pause to remind you that this is the next to the last day of my Food for the Poor campaign, where you can donate at LarryOShow.com. 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
3: It's a blessing that you can make that possible because it's your donation that's key. 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Thank you. All right, let's get things started with Roy in Dallas, Texas. That'd be Big D. Roy in Dallas, thanks for listening to O'Connor and Company. What would you like to happen next for Anthony Fauci?
7: Well, good morning. Thank you for taking my call. I'm glad you listened to me the other day in getting Dr. Malone on. And I think Dr. Peter McCullough and Dr. Ryan Cole should be the other two. In regard to Dr. Fauci's appearance and his not making any testimony to what was being asked of him. The man actually spat on the Hippocratic Code that all doctors and medical professionals take. He ignored it. And the damage he has done to the medical profession and people who rely on doctors and medical science to take care of them and their loved ones and their illnesses. This is absolutely pathetic of this man.
3: Yeah.
7: Absolutely, without a doubt. And also, my understanding is if you say something and you give advice, there is ramifications called vicarious liability. He should be held to the highest degree on that. And I hope they continue to subpoena the hell out of him.
3: Yeah, cripple and bankrupt him legally would be a great, great thing. And if states could step up and begin the civil lawsuits, if not criminal lawsuits as well, I think it's worth it at the very least to have him continue to fight. And I mentioned yesterday, Roy in Dallas, thank you for the call and the Malone suggestion. I'd forgotten. Also, by the way, make him defend that pardon all the way up to the Supreme Court. He got very rich on our dime. Let's not let him spend it on his poolside in Bethesda. Let's have him spend that money.
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10: During the War for Independence, General George Washington, the man we refer to today as the father of our country, led American troops through military defeat after defeat. And in the bitter winter of 1777, he wrote this somber note to a friend in Philadelphia. Quote, "You might have tracked our army from White Marsh to Valley Forge by the blood on their feet," end of quote. Many soldiers continued to march through the deep snows of Pennsylvania without shoes. Others suffered from disease, hunger, and freezing conditions. Nearly 2,000 of Washington's men died, yet George Washington did not lose faith. Amid the hardship, loss, and uncertainty of Valley Forge, he turned to God in prayer. At a time when our nation once again faces division and uncertainty, may we follow Washington's example, kneeling humbly, praying faithfully, and asking God to guide the future of America.
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12: news this hour from Town Hall. I'm Ron Taylor. There's an apparent deal with Hamas to end the war in Gaza. At a cabinet meeting at Camp David yesterday, President Trump told reporters that the new agreement with Hamas is a great breakthrough, while it certainly is to have its ups and downs.
13: So we do have an understanding with Israel. Israel is very happy about it. Israel helped us. And they've been very good. They've been very good about it. Most people said that would be a deal that would be undoable. Now, will it go through its ups and downs? It's a very complex situation over there. The people are very complex and difficult.
12: Hamas has also said laying down its heavy weapons, which would come later in the process, was contingent on the creation of a Palestinian state, something Israel's current government adamantly rejects. Israel has not officially commented on the deal. New York City mayor has a lot of wealthy people with famous names in Manhattan very upset over a new tax.
14: The Mamdani administration, at the direction of the mayor, publishing the names and addresses of close to 1 million Manhattan homeowners who potentially will be subject to the new pied-à-terre tax. The residents include famous names. Cynthia Nixon, best known for her role on the hit TV show Sex and the City. Longtime Vogue editor Anna Wintour, movie maker Woody Allen, and pop star Taylor Swift, to name a few. The tax is intended to generate revenue from luxury second homes.
12: Correspondent Laura Winters. Volunteers helping firefighters battle wildfires in southwestern France. The fires have already devastated some 42,000 acres west of Bordeaux, forcing nearly a quarter million people from their homes. Stocks rose to finish off a wild July as Amazon leaped, Apple sank, and rising oil prices worsened worries about inflation. The S&P 500 climbed 0.7%. The Dow added 0.5%. News and analysis at Town Hall.
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12: President Trump has launched a new initiative to enlist truck drivers for the future.
16: President Trump announced the Freedom Haulers Initiative, focused on commercial driver's license and highway safety.
17: We've already removed more than 24,000 non-English speakers from behind the wheel. We've also forced states to cancel more than 28,000 commercial driver's licenses. Today, we're also taking action to replace these unqualified migrant truck drivers with American veterans.
16: Officials say the goal is to raise safety standards on American highways and prioritize qualified drivers. Willie Nelson, Los Angeles.
12: The parents of four teenagers who died by suicide are suing Meta, TikTok, Snapchat, and YouTube. They claim the platforms caused years of escalating harms leading to their deaths. The lawsuit was filed Thursday in Delaware. The families are from Texas, North Carolina, Minnesota, and Tennessee. You'll find breaking news and analysis at townhall.com. Football analyst and former Dallas Cowboys quarterback Tony Romo has been suspended by CBS.
26: This following Romo's arrest on suspicion of operating while intoxicated. The 46-year-old Romo was pulled over July 23rd while traveling on Interstate 43 in Milwaukee. He was arrested after he performed poorly on standardized field sobriety tests, and the police report noted an open bottle of alcoholic beverage was found in Romo's vehicle.
12: Correspondent Bill Alexander. New York officials have sued prediction and market platform Kalshi for potentially billions of dollars, calling it an illegal, unlicensed gambling operation, as the state seeks to halt its operations and force the company to forfeit its profits. New York joins a growing number of states filing lawsuits against Kalshi and other companies in a dispute with President Trump's administration over who regulates the fast-growing prediction market. More on these stories, plus breaking news at townhall.com. I'm Ron Taylor.
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19: Today, expect a mix of sun and clouds with a chance of a thundershower in some areas this afternoon, reaching a high of 89. Tonight will be cloudy and humid with a low of 74. Tomorrow, anticipate mostly cloudy skies, breezy conditions, and high humidity with the possibility of a thunderstorm in spots late in the afternoon. The high temperature will be 87. I'm meteorologist Jason Katerina on Philadelphia's AM 990 The Answer and 990theanswer.com.
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3: Things are buzzing here in Washington, D.C. This is why the Senate shouldn't go on recess, by the way. We'll get to that a little later in the show. Thune spoke out about the SAVE Act and voter ID. So did Trump. They're going back and forth up and down Pennsylvania Avenue. We'll give you an update on that, but the Senate shouldn't go on recess when we can have hearings like we had yesterday that are clarifying. These are clarifying moments, I think, for the American people. One side of that panel, the Democrats, were fully in favor of stopping the conversation, not asking any questions, not challenging the people who upended and ruined your lives during the COVID-19 pandemic, and want to walk away not just without any accountability or repercussions. They want to walk away rich, based on money they made during your misery. Yeah, their businesses were thriving. And by the way, Anthony Fauci was our employee. We paid his salary. What is he doing getting rich on our dime? I think that demands an answer, but not if you're Anthony Fauci and not if you're the Democrats who circled the wagons around him yesterday and they want to keep you in the dark. They want to protect their own. They're good at it. I got to hand it to them. Wish my side were that good and that disciplined and that, I don't know, mafia-like. But if you're ticked about it, I sure hope you take it out on whatever Democrat is running in your state or in your district. I'm sorry. Gone are the days where you can say, yeah, you know, but my congressman's okay. He's not one of them. No. Unless he's speaking out and condemning what happened yesterday, unless she is demanding the same answers that you're demanding, your congressman, your senator is in fact one of them. Even if you got a flag flown at the Capitol, I promise you every congressman will do that for you. It's right there on their website. That doesn't make them deserving of your vote. Now's the time to actually do something with your vote and send a message to the party that wanted answers, demanded accountability for what happened to you. And I would dare say, unless you had the loss of a child or a loved one in the war on terror or some other military conflict, I would dare say that short of that, what the government did to you during COVID-19 is the most impactful and devastating destruction that you have had to suffer at the hands of the government in your entire lifetime. Short of losing a loved one in war, this was it. And if that doesn't demand answers and accountability, I'm at a loss. What's the point of a constitutional republic? What's the point of representatives acting on our behalf? Well, yesterday you saw Republicans acting on your behalf, and you saw Democrats acting on behalf of the permanent political class, of the blob, of the deep state, of what, the bureaucracy, of the status quo, of the we've got the power and we will make your lives miserable if we choose to do so, and we will not answer any questions when challenged. That's what they stood for yesterday, and that's what this election should be about this November. to bring you up to speed, here is the moment of truth. You heard it live on this program as we checked in at the Senate hearing. Here was Anthony Fauci at the tail end of his gratuitous, self-aggrandizing statement about his august political career. He ended it with this.
0: Given Senator Paul's obvious obsession with calling for my prosecution, his repeated slanderous comments about me, and recently his publicly releasing my unredacted personal diary aimed at embarrassing and intimidating me, the only conclusion I can reach is that the sole reason he is calling me before this committee is to get me to say something, anything, that could vindicate his repeated public pledges that I end up, in his words, quote, behind bars, unquote. Any reasonable person who has followed his unhinged obsession with me would readily come to the same conclusion. Therefore, although it pains me to do so, because of the respect I have for the legislative branch of government and my decades-long record of cooperating with Congress, under the advice of my attorneys, I will invoke my right under the Fifth Amendment of the Constitution to refrain from answering your questions. Thank you.
3: There are very few legal experts and analysts that I spoke with off the record or and for background purposes so that I could educate myself, or let alone those I've seen on cable news or broadcast news commenting on this extraordinary moment over the last 24 hours, who say that he even had the option to plead the Fifth, considering his pardon and considering all of the other factors involved with the statement that he delivered. At the end of the hearing, Senator Paul, the chairman, said that they have a couple of options in front of them, one of which was to vote to hold him in contempt of Congress. I would actually extend that. I've had some lawyers suggest that he could be held for obstruction of justice by refusing to participate in this, given the pardon that he has. It's why people get pardons sometimes, so that they would cooperate. It's not exactly the same as immunity, but it's tantamount to it. There are a lot of options ahead. What would you like to see? That's the question on the table, 855-784-4255. Phil in Fredericksburg, listening on WMAL here in the greater Washington area. Phil, what do you make of what happened yesterday, and what should happen next?
1: All right, so we know that Fauci has a pardon. So either he has a pardon or he doesn't. He has a pardon, so he has to answer the question. So he is in contempt of court. I want them to file a beautifully written, based on perfect legal theory, contempt of court charge against him. I want it to look so beautifully written that even the communists on MSN and NBC go, wow, I can't find anything in this charging document that I can argue with. It looks like Anthony Fauci really messed himself over. But on top of that, we have to go after what Fauci did by going around everything that he affected. So we have to go to all the drug companies, Moderna, Johnson & Johnson, and Pfizer. We have to call in their CEOs, call in all of their communications that they had. Who gave them the DNA to make the vaccine that killed so many people? Who gave them the information and what were the instructions with that vaccine when it was given to them? And also, the most egregious part of this entire thing was we had ivermectin, we had other treatments. They completely destroyed the medical profession by hand-tying all of these doctors who had cures that could save millions of people's lives.
3: Yeah.
1: And they were only interested in promoting the vaccine. And you said it, it's for money. It was for money. They killed millions of people worldwide for money. And I want to say one thing, too. I remember a certain week where it was in Italy, I believe, and in France, where every emergency room was filled with people. And
3: yeah, Northern Italy, Milan. Yeah, yeah.
1: Oh, my God. It was horrific. It was horrific. And we had the same thing here. And one last thing. I took the Johnson & Johnson shot. It damn near killed me. My wife took two Pfizer shots, the second Pfizer shot,

0: With SRN News, I'm Bob Agnew in Washington. President Trump tried to make sure that train crews that entered the country from Mexico are actually able to navigate themselves safely here in the United States. They're proposing new rules that would crack down on the admission policies for all the crews that make their way into the country, also making new requirements to make sure that they actually know how, in fact, to operate trains safely. The president has for months pressured the Federal Reserve to slash interest rates, claiming it would be rocket fuel for growth. He does seem to be losing that battle, though, for now. Since the war in Iran began, borrowing money has become even more expensive, meaning fewer families can afford mortgages and auto loans. A 10-year U.S. Treasury note's interest rate shot up above 4.7% on Friday. This is SRN News.
1: 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Weather.
2: Today, expect a mix of sun and clouds with a chance of a thundershower in some areas this afternoon, reaching a high of 89. Tonight will be cloudy and humid with a low of 74. Tomorrow, anticipate mostly cloudy skies, breezy conditions, and high humidity with the possibility of a thunderstorm in spots late in the afternoon. The high temperature will be 87. I'm meteorologist Jason Katerina on Philadelphia's AM 990 The Answer and 990theanswer.com.
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7: 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All right. Continuing now with your reactions to Anthony Fauci yesterday and what the next steps need to be here. What do you want the people in Congress, in the Senate, in the White House who you voted for to represent your interests? What do you want them to do now? Allen, Pennsylvania. Thanks for tuning in. Thanks for streaming the show. We appreciate it. Go ahead.
6: Larry, thank you for having me. Two quick questions. One, I wonder what Fauci put in his diary last night.
7: I'm sure he just wrote, on the advice of my counsel, I invoke,
6: The next, has anybody talked about a class action suit against him? I mean, forget the states. What about the damage he did to us?
7: Only on talk radio. I have not heard. You would think that there are plenty of attorneys out there who specialize in class action suits, and I would think that if they get rich off them. And I would think that would be one ripe for the taking, especially considering the wealth that Anthony Fauci is sitting on. And at the very least, having to use that wealth to hire lawyers to defend himself and defend his actions. And listen, I'm not. It's funny, Alan. I like to start. I start to snowball off of these ideas, and I immediately, I start to think about my Christian faith. And you're not supposed to look for revenge. You know, how do we protect ourselves from just seeking vengeance against this man versus justice? You know what I mean?
6: I'm not looking for vengeance. I just want what was taken from me. And and nobody did it better.
7: That is justice. And by the way, honestly, I don't think I would have the same level of let's get this guy if he had just told the truth. That was the one option that would have kept him out of any legal trouble yesterday, is if he just told the truth and answered the questions, but he refused to. And it has stirred in me, and it sounds like from you, Alan, a renewed interest to try to get this guy. Frankly, if that's what justice looks like, that's what it needs to look like. All right, Alan, do you think your governor, because your senator, John Fetterman, yesterday actually comported himself pretty well. Do you think Josh Shapiro will step up and actually say something, or is he circling the wagons and protecting the status quo like your former health director there in Pennsylvania, Rachel Levine?
6: Well, nobody could model like Dr. Rachel. But I'm really, I don't have a whole lot of faith in the governor. But it is kind of funny when we were all looking at Fetterman thinking, oh my God, what are we getting as our representative? And now he's just, we're all so proud of him.
7: He's
6: for, just being normal.
7: Yeah, exactly. For Democrats right now, the best you can pray for and hope for is normal. And the guy who had literal brain damage during the campaign, and I was with you, I was worried about what you got. You ended up getting more normal. You've got a couple of good senators right now from Pennsylvania, it appears. So well done, you. Speaking of Fetterman, here's a moment yesterday, clip 15, for those of you who missed it. Here's John Fetterman in a suit and tie, thank you very much, and Anthony Fauci.
9: But one that it's not about much more your regrets, but I have one. And that is early on that there was the theory that the virus could have emerged from the lab. And early on that became like a right wing kind of theory. And I thought it seemed to make sense. Now, there was a really advanced lab that was close by. And then you have this unknown virus out. So, but that became a very partisan thing. And now it seems now it's more and more emerging theory that would have come from the lab. Now, I think that the next time our nation's facing something like this, we are not become, as I might have been, blinded by the partisan idea that maybe the truth might come from a side that's different than you are. But I think we should really be willing to pursue truth, no matter where that may have emerged.
7: Oh, keep thinking for yourself, Senator Fetterman. Keep asking those questions. Keep recognizing that what you're told is a right-wing conspiracy theory actually makes a little sense. I know there's a lot of talk here about Fetterman jumping and becoming a Republican. There's been a lot of think pieces about it. Here's the thing about John Fetterman. He knows for a fact that if he runs for reelection in Pennsylvania as a Democrat, they will destroy him in the primary because you're not allowed to think for yourself in that party. So keep asking those questions, John Fetterman. Once you start challenging the premise that life doesn't begin at conception, your mind is going to be open to a whole world of possibilities and great ideas. Just challenge that premise. Just explore the idea of what life is and whether it begins at conception. And you figure that out, John Fetterman, we will welcome you with open arms to our party. All right, let's get to Lynn in Illinois. Lynn, you're next up, listening on 92.9 FM there in Illinois. Thanks for calling O'Connor and Company.
10: Well, thank you for taking my call. My concern about the whole Fauci thing is, given his involvement with the World Health Organization, the disruption in global supply chains, the fact that the pandemic affected everybody worldwide, why is he not being held accountable worldwide?
7: Well, you wonder why, if maybe foreign countries think that it's more an American problem and they just see him as an influential bureaucrat that influenced our international stance on this as well as our domestic policies, which, because that's really functionally what he is. But I would hope, I would think that foreign governments as well would want to hold him accountable. The problem is we can't hold him accountable ourselves. So why should we, you know, wait for the UN or some tribunal of NATO nations to step up when they look at us and they see that we can't even do anything about him?
10: Well, I agree with that, but given the chance to do something, I believe that other world leaders should step in and try to help and say, look, we want the same answers. You don't have immunity here. You don't have a pardon here. The pardon was ineffective anyhow because he didn't commit another crime by perjuring himself again.
7: Right, right. Well, listen, there's a lot to unpack there, but I don't disagree with that. And, you know, listen, maybe President Trump was sort of inspired. Lynn, thank you for the call. President Trump was asked about this yesterday. He was doing a signing ceremony. Most of what they talked about in the executive office there in the Oval Office had to do with the SAVE Act and John Thune, and we're going to get to that a little later in the show. But here he was asked about Anthony Fauci pleading the fifth yesterday. This is cut seven, gents, if we can get to it. Here's President Trump.
11: Dr. Fauci invoked the Fifth Amendment more than 100 times today. Yes, Senator Rand Paul said he's going to hold a vote on holding him in contempt of Congress. Do you think Dr. Fauci should face repercussions for this?
12: Well, I watched the whole thing today, but more importantly, I was a part of the whole Fauci. I inherited Fauci. He was here from the 1980s, so I had him for a period of time. And I disagreed with him on a lot. I would have had to close down the whole country if I listened to him. I went the Federalist way, which is basically let the governors decide. And generally speaking, the Republican governors did very well. The Democrat governors did not very well. But Fauci wanted to have nobody wearing masks, if you remember, and then everybody had to wear five masks, as many masks as you could get. I mean, made a lot of mistakes. And he wasn't a big factor for me. He was a very big factor for Biden. And if you remember, even though we were prime time in terms of that whole disaster of COVID, far people died fewer in the Trump administration than in the Biden administration. We ran it well. Operation Warp Speed was talked about as being one of the great success stories anywhere in the world, actually. And we did a good job. But many more people died under Biden than died in the Trump administration from COVID. COVID was a disaster, but Fauci did not help.
7: With all due respect to the president, who I like and support on a regular basis, that ain't good enough. You know, the president reads the room pretty well, and he reads public opinion pretty well. And it's not good enough to just say, more people died under Biden and Fauci didn't help, but he didn't have much influence. No, that's actually the wrong answer, sir. You need to say that I was spitting mad. I was spitting mad at the time because I thought I was getting bad advice and bad direction. And Fauci, because of his expertise, and I decided to trust the experts at the time, and I put in charge of my entire COVID response team Vice President Pence, who I guess now in retrospect we can question where his heart was in all of this. And I decided to trust the team and trust the experts. I didn't know enough about Fauci to question him. And then he walked me down this path to closing the government. And you can see from his own diaries, you can see from his own emails, and you can see from my public statements at the time that I wanted to end it after 15 days, get back to normal, get the economy going, and he resisted me all the way. He didn't end around me. He went to the media. He went to his pals, Jake Tapper, had dinner with them privately, and then had them beat me up on camera because he didn't have the cojones to do it to my face. They were working behind my back and undermining my presidency. And in his diaries, he talks about talking to Ron Klain, one of Joe Biden's political operatives, before the election, telling him how excited he was to work in the Biden administration. No, I am absolutely furious at Anthony Fauci, and I'm going to ask the Justice Department and anyone else in the executive branch of government that I'm in charge of as president, I'm going to ask them to see whatever legal recourse we have. That's what Donald Trump needs to say. And by the way, it has the added benefit of being the truth. It ain't good enough to just sit there and say, well, you know, more people died under Biden than under Trump. This is not a scorecard situation. And it would go a long way for the president to recognize that there were a lot of mistakes made during his administration, during the first Trump term. I don't blame him for it. I want him to step up and acknowledge it. And then help us figure out why those decisions were made and who was giving him such bad advice. You agree? 855-784-4255. We'll continue next.
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17: NFL analyst Tony Romo was placed on leave by CBS after his DUI arrest last week. Packers tight end Tucker Kraft was activated off the PUP list. Former Saints Pro Bowl offensive lineman Andres Pete retired. Ex-wide receiver DeAndre Hopkins was hired as an assistant coach at Georgia Tech. Cameron Young shot a second-round 61 to tie for the golf lead in Detroit with Patrick Cantley. WNBA wins for Atlanta and Washington. Indiana won at Portland, 112-98. Caitlin Clark with a triple-double, 26 points, 10 rebounds, 10 assists. In baseball's late game, Boston, with 5 runs in the 7th, won at Dodger Stadium, 9-4 over L.A. San Diego shut out San Francisco, 7-0. Wins for Detroit and Minnesota on the road, Milwaukee as well. Houston beat Texas, 11-2. Houston now with a half-game lead over the Texas Rangers in the AL West.
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7: 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Why do you avoid them? Well, because, you know, Joe Scarborough on Morning Joe is in George Stephanopoulos there, and whoever is hosting, Gayle King, is she still the host of the CBS Morning Show? They're defending Anthony Fauci right now. They're saying this is a witch hunt. They're saying that he was a saint. He was a public servant. Thank God they have a Fifth Amendment there. Why do you turn to websites for news and analysis like Town Hall or any of the websites in the Town Hall media universe like Hot Air or Red State or PJ Media or Twitchy, et cetera? Why do you do that? Well, because of this. This is my, I get my daily email newsletter from the New York Times with all the top stories that matter the most, all the news that's fit to print, the New York Times that drives the news cycle and the rundowns of cable news and broadcast news and, frankly, other newspapers around the country. They wait to see what the New York Times is focusing on, and then that becomes one of the big stories in their rundown. So here's my morning newsletter from the New York Times. The subject line is, and the name of the newsletter, by the way, is The Morning. It's always fun to compare what they think the morning news rundown is compared to what we think here on this program. It's called The Morning, and the subject line today for today's newsletter is Retribution. Retribution. So I click on it thinking, oh, they're going to focus on the Anthony Fauci hearing yesterday. That's their top story. Retribution. That's one way to put it, I suppose. And you can take that however you'd like. There is definitely a need for retribution there, whether justified or not. So there's the New York Times subject line, retribution. You click on it and imagine my surprise what the actual subject of that article is. Can you guess? Can you even venture to guess what the top story of the New York Times morning newsletter is with the headline Retribution? I'll read it to you. This was the top story of the New York Times newsletter on the day where we're talking about the most consequential news of the day yesterday, Anthony Fauci trying to dodge any accountability or even any level of transparency by pleading the Fifth under oath in a Senate hearing about the COVID-19 pandemic. Here's what the New York Times focused on. New details emerged yesterday in the Justice Department's criminal case against James Comey, Trump's former FBI director and longtime nemesis, by way of a new court filing by Comey's lawyers that seek to dismiss the charges against him. These are the charges, of course, of James Comey engineering that message on the beach with seashells that said 8647. That's the top story of the New York Times. And let me just explain to you, because I've been in the media for a long time, how this story came about. Comey's lawyers filed their brief with the court and then emailed it to the reporter at the New York Times and said, hey, we just filed this. And if I were writing an article about it, this is how I would write it. And then the reporter at the New York Times takes the sample article that the lawyer gave them and maybe feeds it into some AI machine or rewords 7 or 8 sentences. And boom, you've got an article, not just any article, the lead story on the New York Times morning newsletter about the top stories of all the news that's fit to print. Retribution But in a day like today, when you would think that may have something to do with the pandemic and your suffering at the hands of Anthony Fauci's medical and public health advice, instead, it was retribution as it pertains to the Trump Justice Department and James Comey. And that's why you come here for news. And I appreciate it. Let's try Allison in Myrtle Beach, South Carolina, has some good questions she'd like answered about Anthony Fauci. Go ahead, Allison. Thanks for calling.
16: Yes. Yeah, well, thank you for taking the time for my call. And this is the first time I've ever called into a show. And it's very near and dear to me. We, as Rand Paul, and I've watched the hearings yesterday, you know, they spoke of 1 million people that died. We are not even mentioning the people who are now permanently sick from long haulers, as you call it, and such that are still living with loss of income, chronic diseases. And I will give myself an example. I was a practicing registered nurse. I had COVID six times, and I was forced to take the vaccination, or you couldn't work.
7: Right.
16: So I had problems with. So now I'm dealing with unexplained hearing loss, neuropathy, asthma as a non-smoker, cognitive decline, vision changes, and I've had surgery on numerous lymph nodes that they ruled out other diseases and said, with all the studies, acute viral infections. Allison, what acute viral infections did you have? Well, I had, you know, it's COVID. They can't say it's COVID, but
7: right,
16: that's what I had. What a retribution. What's being done for those of us who have permanent problems now?
7: Yeah.
16: And then another thing to recognize is, you know, we're looking into him. What about the connections he has with other people who gave him money? And it is known that Bill Gates has given him there is some money.
7: Oh, there's connections with the Gates Foundation and how the policies that the Gates Foundation promoted ended up becoming public health policy. 100%, Allison, you're right. And again, Allison, we know that God bless you, Allison, and I'm sorry for your pain and suffering.
19: Patrick was way behind on his IRS taxes.
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0: With SRN News, I'm Bob Agnew in Washington. A pilot has survived a military jet crash in California.
1: The U.S. Marine Corps says a pilot is in stable condition after ejecting from a military jet that crashed near Miramar Air Base near San Diego. The F-35B stealth fighter went down in a field. Video showed a plume of black smoke surrounded by flame-retardant foam, along with military vehicles and firefighters at the scene spraying down the smoking wreckage. Wade Lott says he saw the crash from his truck as he drove to work at a local concrete company. Lott says he saw two jets descending toward the runway, and the first landed without incident, but the second jet began slowing down, almost as if it were trying to hover. Lott says the pilot ejected and the parachute deployed just in time as the jet plowed into the runway right next to another plane.
0: That is Jennifer King reporting. President Trump has threatened more strikes on Iran as the U.S. pushes to reopen the Strait of Hormuz. The president, speaking yesterday, said that the U.S. will hit Iran very hard until, in his words, they can't take it. Today, Kuwait new drone attacks from Iran, and a tanker was struck in the strategic waterway, the Strait of Hormuz. Federal immigration officials are targeting an attorney accused of submitting fraudulent asylum claims. We get more details in this report from correspondent John Scott.
2: Homeland Security says ICE is seeking more than $470,000 in penalties against immigration attorney Suraj Raj Singh. Investigators allege Singh filed 118 fraudulent documents in 54 asylum cases using nearly identical narratives and supporting details for multiple clients. DHS says the alleged fraud undermines the immigration system and delays the removal of criminal illegal immigrants. The action is part of the Trump administration's broader crackdown on asylum fraud and follows a similar enforcement case announced in June. John Scott reporting.
0: More at townhall.com.
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0: Firefighters battling the last hotspots of a monster wildfire burning in France's southwest.
5: Firefighters in southwestern France were working to control the last hotspots of a massive wildfire on Friday. The blaze has burned an area four times the size of Paris. That's about 162 square miles, and it initially forced 224,000 people to flee their homes. The huge wildfire, which burnt pine forest and touristic resort areas in Bordeaux's Gironde region on the Atlantic coast, hasn't spread for several days. Government officials said lower temperatures and higher humidity overnight were helping ease pressures on beleaguered fire squads. I'm Karen Chamas.
0: New York officials have sued prediction market platform Kalshi for potentially billions of dollars, calling it illegal, unlicensed gambling, as the state seeks to halt its operations. Breaking news and analysis at townhall.com. Football analyst and former Dallas Cowboys quarterback Tony Romo has been suspended by CBS. Here's Bill Alexander.
21: This following Romo's arrest on suspicion of operating while intoxicated. The 46-year-old Romo was pulled over July 23rd while traveling on Interstate 43 in Milwaukee. He was arrested after he performed poorly on standardized field sobriety tests, and the police report noted an open bottle of alcoholic beverage was found in Romo's vehicle.
0: And that is correspondent Bill Alexander reporting. The Federal Communications Commission is defending the agency's actions against the ABC, saying broadcasters have a duty to operate in the public interest. And the chairman, Brendan Carr, made those comments following ABC's accusation this week. The FCC is retaliating against it for political content it chose to air. More of these stories at townhall.com. From Washington, I'm Bob Agnew.
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6: Today, expect a mix of sun and clouds with a chance of a thundershower in some areas this afternoon, reaching a high of 89. Tonight will be cloudy and humid with a low of 74. Tomorrow, anticipate mostly cloudy skies, breezy conditions, and high humidity with the possibility of a thunderstorm in spots late in the afternoon. The high temperature will be 87. I'm meteorologist Jason Katerina on Philadelphia's AM 990 The Answer and 990theanswer.com.
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9: This week on Capitol Hill, your insider's guide to the stories that's shaping Washington and the world. I'm your host, Jody Heiss, sitting in this week for Tony Perkins.
10: Under the advice of my attorneys, I will invoke my right under the Fifth Amendment of the Constitution to refrain from answering your questions.
9: That was Dr. Anthony Fauci dodging questions from the Senate Homeland Security Committee hearing this week. Later in the program, I'll discuss Dr. Fauci's testimony with Wyoming Congresswoman Harriet Hageman. She's the chairman of the Republican Study Committee's Article I Task Force. And on Thursday, President Trump announced the Board of Peace has reached an agreement for the complete disarmament of Hamas in Gaza. We'll discuss what this milestone could mean with Florida Congressman Randy Fine. He's a member of the House Foreign Affairs Committee. Plus, as the midterm elections approach, there are now 10 states that will hold elections under new House maps following recent redistricting. How could these changes affect the battle for the House in 2026 and beyond? Well, we'll dig into that with David Wasserman of the Cook Political Report. And then, this week, the nation paid tribute to a giant in the U.S. Senate.
11: But no matter how heated things got in Washington, virtually everyone, Republican or Democrat, liked Lindsey. Well, not everybody, but it sounds good. Not everybody. He was a tough cookie, okay? I have to veer from this for a second. He was a tough cookie, darling, but he was beautiful.
9: That, of course, was President Trump speaking at the funeral for Senator Lindsey Graham at the National Cathedral on Tuesday, as Washington took a pause in order to remember Senator Graham. He was a frequent guest on this program and a steadfast ally for life. We'll hear more about that and more from Washington Stand's Casey Harper. So all that and more is coming up on this edition of This Week on Capitol Hill.
24: Today's edition of This Week on Capitol Hill is being presented by AARP.
9: Well, the Senate remained in session this week in Washington, where Senator Chuck Grassley canceled a scheduled Judiciary Committee vote on Acting Attorney General Todd Blanche's nomination to serve permanently. There were two Republican senators, both of which are serving their final terms. There was John Cornyn of Texas and Tom Tillis of North Carolina. Both said that they would not support Blanche because of their opposition to President Trump's $1.8 billion settlement fund for alleged victims of government weaponization. Well, joining us now to discuss this and more is Casey Harper. He's the managing editor for broadcast at the Washington Stand. Casey, thanks for joining us again on This Week on Capitol Hill. Let me start by having you break this down for us, the roadblocks that are holding up Acting Attorney General Blanche's nomination.
25: Yeah, sure. Thanks for having me on, Jody. There's two big roadblocks, and I can name them, and you already have, Tom Tillis and John Cornyn. Now, they've raised some concerns about weaponization and the IRS and other policies, but for President Trump, he says this is all just a personal axe to grind with him. Now, as far as what's going on this week, there were some reports that there were some good faith negotiations going on behind the scenes with these senators to get something across the finish line. And what do the senators say they want? Well, they want the DOJ to put in writing that that kind of controversial now $1.8 billion anti-weaponization fund is dead. There's, you know, concerns, especially among Democrats, but a few Republicans as well, about that fund. Now, Blanche said in his confirmation hearings that the fund is dead. But for these senators, that wasn't good enough. They want it in writing. And the second thing that they've said publicly they want is they want the IRS to narrow this kind of also controversial immunity agreement that was made with the Trump family. Now, this IRS agreement, it protects the Trump family and their businesses from audits and investigations. Although it's interesting and complicated by the fact that a recent court here ruling actually voided that agreement. Of course, that can be appealed, but that agreement may be voided already. But from the president's perspective, this is personal. President Trump blasted both on True Social, and he said that he made this point, this phrase, he attacked me, said, both of whom I refused to endorse and whose political careers have been ended by my actions. So I think he made clear that he thinks this is personal. And then this kind of news later this week, he said he could just wait them out. You know, there's been negotiations, but he said that rather than cave to them, he'd rather just wait till they're out of office. You know, Cornyn lost his primary in part because of President Trump's endorsing his opponent, and Tillis has retired. So he says, I just need to wait, you know, 5 or 6 more months, and I can get what I want without these senators, Jody.
9: Very much an interesting situation there. But the Senate this week, at the same time, they did manage to confirm former U.S. Attorney Jay Clayton. He's the new Director of National Intelligence. What do we know about him, and what should we know about him?
25: Yeah, that's right. So Jay Clayton was confirmed 51-47. He's the 9th Director of National Intelligence, and that happened this week. He previously served as the U.S. Attorney for the Southern District of New York, which is in Manhattan. And he, of course, replaces outgoing Tulsi Gabbard, who left after her husband was diagnosed with a pretty serious rare form of bone cancer. It's very sad. But what is this role? It's actually very important. Clayton is going to manage the U.S. intelligence community. Right now, there's 18 agencies. I always say 18 agencies that we know about, Jody, because, you know, would it really surprise us if there's a 19th or a 20th agency that is off the books? I don't know. But Clayton is going to manage the agencies, and he really is a go-between between these intelligence agencies and the president. He advises the president, but there is an incalculable amount of data that is being collected by these agencies. So what does the president need to know? What's most important? What needs to be on his desk? That is going to be part of Clayton's jobs. And with all the threats abroad that we're seeing, you know, Iran, Hamas, even with Russia, Ukraine, and our legal immigration problem, where we have, you know, 12, 20 million people in the country, we don't even know who they are. It seems like it's not a time to be lowering our defenses.
9: Yeah, absolutely. Well, how does Clayton's confirmation impact Section 702 of FISA, the Foreign Intelligence Surveillance Act? Is that going to be impacted?
25: Yeah, I think it makes it more likely. So the Foreign Intelligence Surveillance Act, known as FISA, it allows intelligence officials to do a lot of monitoring and collecting of data that they say prevents a lot of terrorist attacks and has prevented attacks. Now, it's been controversial in the past because it's been abused. And because of that, there's been a lot of push for reforms, but many of the supporters say, hey, we have reformed it. And there have been a lot of reforms. The problem is so much of it is classified, so much of it is behind the scenes, that it's really hard to know exactly what's always going on until, you know, 5, 10, 20 years later when some inspector general or whistleblower reveals what was happening. So there's generally, despite the reforms, some broken trust with the American people, and that is one of the reasons that it lost congressional backing. But the other one is that President Trump put forward Bill Pulte, who was a pick to lead ODNI. Very controversial. A lot of Republicans didn't even like Pulte. He had experience in housing, but not intelligence. They also thought that he was going to be too loyal to the president. So with Pulte out of the way, Clayton in place, I think Democrats are running out of excuses not to support FISA now, Jody.
9: Yeah. Another one. We started off the program today with Dr. Anthony Fauci, Mr. Science himself, if you will. But he was before the Senate Homeland Security Committee this week. Did we learn anything from his testimony?
25: I'm going to have to plead the fifth on that one, Jody. Sorry.
9: Yeah, so did he.
25: Yeah, right, right. Of course, I'm being tongue-in-cheek. 111 times he pled the fifth at the hearing. I mean, it is his right. But after he's done so many, you know, he's been an official for so long, and he did all these magazine interviews to not even talk to Congress. It was a bit odd. And so, you know, there's been reporting recently about Fauci's diary suggesting that he knew more about the COVID origins than he let on, or than what he was saying publicly at the time, and even really mocking people for questioning. But I think this story is far from over, Jody. Senator Paul said he's going to hold a formal vote to recommend holding Dr. Fauci in contempt of Congress for this. And by the way, Florida's now launching an investigation into Fauci. But it really raises the big question, is President Biden's pardon for now and all eternity really legally valid? We may finally get an answer to that question.
9: Yeah. All right, Casey, before I let you go real quickly, of course, Washington, D.C. took a pause this week for the memorial services in honor of the late Senator Lindsey Graham. Any thoughts on that?

0: much more coming your way on this week on Capitol Hill. Next, Florida Congressman Randy Fine will join us after the break, and we've got a lot to talk about with him. So much more coming your way. Stay with us. We'll be back right after this break.
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6: During the War for Independence, General George Washington, the man we refer to today as the father of our country, led American troops through military defeat after defeat. And in the bitter winter of 1777, he wrote this somber note to a friend in Philadelphia. Quote, "You might have tracked our army from White Marsh to Valley Forge by the blood on their feet," end of quote. Many soldiers continued to march through the deep snows of Pennsylvania without shoes. Others suffered from disease, hunger, and freezing conditions. Nearly 2,000 of Washington's men died, yet George Washington did not lose faith. Amid the hardship, loss, and uncertainty of Valley Forge, he turned to God in prayer. At a time when our nation once again faces division and uncertainty, may we follow Washington's example, kneeling humbly, praying faithfully, and asking God to guide the future of America.
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0: Well, on Thursday evening, just 2 days after Israeli Prime Minister Benjamin Netanyahu visited the White House, President Trump announced a historic agreement for the complete disarmament of Hamas and other armed groups in Gaza. This marks a major, major milestone of the president's 20-point plan for Gaza. And joining us now to discuss this is Congressman Randy Fine. He's a member of the House Foreign Affairs Committee and represents the

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3: 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They argued, they compromised, and they prayed. What they produced was the United States Constitution, a framework designed not to concentrate power, but to restrain it. A government with checks and balances, three branches, limits, written in ink, and the ability to amend the document when necessary. Benjamin Franklin famously said the founders had created a republic, if you can keep it. For nearly 250 years, Americans have relied on that document to protect our freedom of speech, religion, and self-government. 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
10: As the 2026 midterms approach, there are now some 10 states that have new congressional maps in place, which fundamentally alters House elections for this year and beyond. And according to a recent study from Cook Political Report, these redistricting efforts have produced a House map that is both more Republican and less elastic. And joining us now to discuss this is David Wasserman. He's a senior editor and elections analyst at Cook Political Report. David, welcome to This Week on Capitol Hill. Thanks for joining me. And I'd like to begin by just simply asking you to explain to us what you found when studying these new House election maps and what this might mean going into the midterms.
11: Jody, when the White House launched these mid-decade redistricting efforts last summer, it appeared that every red state would at least entertain the idea of trying to eliminate as many Democratic seats as possible. Now, for a time, it looked like the parties would fight to a draw because Democrats retaliated in California against what Republicans did in Texas. But a couple of things happened in the spring that tilted this fight towards Republicans. The Republican legislature in Florida, urged on by Governor Ron DeSantis, drew a map targeting four Democrats. The Virginia Supreme Court struck down Democrats' referendum effort to try and gerrymander the state in Democrats' favor. And then the U.S. Supreme Court reinterpreted the Voting Rights Act in a way that rendered many of the protections for black majority districts in the Deep South unenforceable. So on a net basis, we believe that Republicans have shifted 5 to 6 seats in their favor through redistricting alone. What that means is that instead of Democrats needing 3 seats to win the House majority this fall, they probably need to win more like 8 or 9 seats from Republicans. Now, given the environment today and where President Trump's approval rating stands, we still believe Democrats are favorites to get there, but it's a much closer fight than it was.
10: All right, so unfold that a little bit further for us. They've got to get 8 seats, but you see them having a good chance of getting there. So just how significant is the impact of all this redistricting on the overall landscape?
11: Well, it's significant because prior to these states changing their lines, the median House seat in the country was about 0.5 point more Republican than the nation as a whole. So the House map wasn't really tilted one way or the other. Today, the median House seat is 2.5 points more Republican than the nation as a whole, which forces Democrats to reach deeper into Republican territory to win that magic number of 218 seats. And in all but the bluest of years, Republicans would be favored. So even if Democrats do narrowly win the majority this fall, they will be under heavy pressure to redraw many of the states that they control, including Illinois and New York and even California again, Maryland, to just keep pace with Republicans. And also keep in mind, Democrats are up against a long-term geography problem because voters are fleeing blue states. The projections for the 2030 census show that California is poised to lose 4 seats in Congress. Florida and Texas are poised to gain 4 seats each. New York could lose 2. Illinois, Oregon, 1 each. So this would be the electoral equivalent of the state of Massachusetts flipping from blue to red. So Democrats are going to be hard-pressed, I think, to keep pace with Republicans in the fight for control of Congress unless they're able to expand their appeal geographically.
10: Very interesting. Well, let's take a peek, if we can, at the Senate. We've got some very tight races shaping up, it looks like, in places like Maine and Michigan, South Carolina, even. What are you watching most closely in the Senate races?
11: So the fight for control of the Senate is still favoring Republicans narrowly because the only 4 genuinely purple states up for election this cycle are Michigan, Maine, North Carolina, and Georgia, and Democrats already hold 2 of those seats. So even if they were to sweep all 4 of those, they'd only get to 49 seats, which is up from the 47 they hold today. Now, that's why Democrats are making a play for some of these deeper red states, including Ohio, Iowa, Alaska, and Texas, places that voted for President Trump by between 11 and 14 points in 2024. And so Democrats have reason for optimism in some states because of the recruits that they've got, including Roy Cooper in North Carolina, Sherrod Brown in Ohio, Mary Peltola in Alaska. But they've had some issues in Maine where Graham Plattner had to drop out, and now the Democrats have a new candidate against Susan Collins and Troy Jackson, who's just getting his sea legs. And then in Michigan, where Democrats have a brutal primary on their hands between a very Bernie progressive in Abdul El-Sayed and a more mainstream choice of Chuck Schumer in Congresswoman Haley Stevens. And if Abdul El-Sayed makes it out of that primary, then Republican Mike Rogers has a chance. So Democrats need most everything to go right for them to have a chance at winning the Senate. And today I put their odds somewhere in the 30 to 40% range.
10: All right. I believe I actually said South Carolina. I meant North Carolina. Thanks for straightening out on that. So what else would you be tracking?
11: South Carolina is interesting, too.
10: Well, that's true. There's a lot going on there. But what else are you going to be tracking as we head into November?
11: Well, we're looking at how voters view the economy because that's driving attitudes first and foremost. And over the summer, what we've noticed is that President Trump's approval has mostly been a function of gas prices, as we saw last month when It looks like a ceasefire might be durable, and gas prices fell. We saw President Trump's net approval get a little better. But now that that it looks like we're resuming the conflict, that gas prices have gone back up, it could be that his approval ticks a bit downward. So it's an enthusiasm gap between the parties, but it's also independent voters who are penalizing the party in power, which is a pretty typical midterm dynamic, except this year Republicans have some insulation from redistricting and the nature of the Senate seats that are up this cycle.
10: All right, David, I look forward to continuing this conversation over the break. We've got much more this week on Capitol Hill straight ahead. Next, we'll be talking about a shocking new CNN poll and what it could reveal about the direction of the Democratic Party. Many people have been shocked by this poll. Others have been saying this is what we expected. Well, I'll discuss it in detail with Dave Wasserman right after the break. Stay with us.
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19: The Houston Astros moved into first place in the AL West, half game ahead of Texas after blitzing the Rangers 11-2. Boston took the late game 9-4 over the Dodgers, who had an all bullpen game, 5 runs in the 7th for the Red Sox. Minnesota came back to win at Seattle 5-3. Victories for Milwaukee and Colorado, wins for San Diego and Detroit, which was up 2-1 at the A's going to the 8th. 13-1 Tigers the final. Tigers pitcher Casey Mize was scratched from his start with the MLB trade deadline coming up on Monday. The Twins acquired pitcher Dean Kramer from Baltimore. White Sox won, Cleveland lost. Yankees shut out the Cubs 2-0. Ex-wide receiver DeAndre Hopkins was hired as an assistant at Georgia Tech. NFL analyst Tony Romo was placed on leave by CBS after his DUI arrest last week. And in the WNBA's late game, Indiana won at Portland, a triple-double for Caitlin Clark.
15: We are Philadelphia's AM 990, The Answer, because the truth never goes out of style.
10: And I am continuing a conversation with Cook Political Report senior editor and elections analyst David Wasserman. David, thanks for sticking around over the break. I'd like to get your thoughts on this. A recent CNN poll found that about a third of Democrats and Democrat-leaning adults now identify as Democratic Socialist. Is that a trend that you saw coming? What do you make of this?
11: There's a trend that has been apparent in the primary elections this season. We've seen a number of self-identified Democratic socialists take out incumbent Democratic members of Congress. And we've seen this movie before in a little bit of the 2018 midterm when you first had President Trump in office, when we had the rise of the Squad and Alexandria Ocasio-Cortez and Ilhan Omar, who came in primaries unexpectedly and forged a band of resistance against the Democratic establishment. They gave Nancy Pelosi some difficulties when she was Speaker. But this time we're seeing it on a wider scale, and I think the kind of leftward lurch of the Democratic Party has a lot to do with not only the immigration enforcement tactics that became polarizing earlier this year, but also the war in Iran, and the issue of Israel in the Middle East, and that's driven a lot of younger voters into the arms of this movement. That's not to say that it's become popular with the wider electorate. A CNBC poll of independent voters found that the term democratic socialism was underwater 17 to 57. So this is a phenomenon that's occurring mostly in heavily blue districts in urban areas. However, if Republicans are able to get more voters to focus on what's happening on that side, then they have the potential to win some independent voters back.
10: Yeah, less than a minute, and I wanted to get that question that you started on. What do Republican strategists need to do? How do they respond? Again, less than a minute.
11: Well, it's tough because not a lot of these people who are winning primaries, whether it's Daria Lisa Chevalier in New York City or Melat Quiroz in Denver, Colorado, they hold views that are pretty well outside the mainstream of what even Democrats have represented, but they're not household names to voters nationally right now. So it's up to Republicans to try and focus attention on Zohran Mamdani, on the policies that Democrats might put in place if they win power. And that's hard to do when the spotlight's on President Trump.
10: All right. David Wasserman from Cook Political Report. Great to have you with us. Thanks for your insight. And thank you for joining us for this week on Capitol Hill. Be sure to join us again next week for this, your insider's guide to the stories shaping Washington and the world.
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24: With SRN News, I'm Bob Agnew in Washington. President Trump has for months been pressuring the Federal Reserve to slash interest rates, claiming it would be rocket fuel for growth. Seems to be losing that battle, at least for now. Since the war in Iran began, borrowing money has become even more expensive, meaning fewer families can afford things like mortgages for homes or auto loans. The 10-year U.S. Treasury note's interest rate shot above 4.7% on Friday, and the Fed indicating it has no plans to cut interest rates. In fact, it's leaving open the possibility they could go up sometime soon. Ukrainian President Vladimir Zelensky pitching President Trump and other American officials on helping Ukraine win permission from tech giant Elon Musk to use Starlink satellite communication systems to guide their strikes inside Russia.
0: The push for expanded use of Starlink comes as Zelensky looks for alternate ways to mitigate the need for U.S. Patriot air defense systems to thwart the steady barrage of Russian missile and drone attacks on Ukrainian territory. The interceptors are in shorter supply as the U.S. and Israeli war against Iran continues to rage. Zelensky reportedly made the request directly to Mr. Trump in an Oval Office meeting this week during his whirlwind trip to Washington. He also told lawmakers later on Capitol Hill that he wanted Starlink to help with targeting inside Russia. John Scott reporting.
24: It's not good news for consumers from U.S. oil producers.
1: ExxonMobil and Chevron warn that global supplies of diesel and other refined products will likely remain tight and lead to persistently high prices in the second half of the year as the Iran war continues to cause major energy disruptions. Both companies reported large jumps in second quarter refining profits on Friday as declining fuel stockpiles combined with curtailed exports from China and refinery outages in Russia led to higher margins.
24: That's correspondent Bill Alexander, and this is SRN News. There's a new report out that takes a look at young adults and faith in this country. Here's correspondent Michael Harrington.
2: It comes from the Church of England, and it reports that millennials and members of Generation Z often get interested in Christianity through social media and other online content. But the study also finds that it takes a personal encounter for a young adult to take the next step and accept Christ. Church officials say this shows how important personal evangelism continues to be, even in the age of the Internet. Michael Harrington reporting.
24: Church groups in Cuba have begun distributing hundreds of boxes of humanitarian aid from the U.S. in two towns near the capital city. That aid is being handed out in that manner because the Trump administration doesn't trust the communist government to do the job. Church officials say the food and hygiene kits will be distributed to the most vulnerable Cuban families first. The boxes contain enough food to meet a typical family's needs for about 10 days. This is SRN News. FIFA getting more pushback over its private equity plan.
4: Senior FIFA advisor Carlos Cordero is resigning as an advisor to FIFA president Gianni Infantino. He says it's in protest of FIFA and Infantino's plan for private investors to buy stakes in the World Cup. Cordero represented FIFA on the White House task force for the World Cup. He says, "I cannot stand by while FIFA considers selling a stake in the World Cup." Cordero, a former Goldman Sachs banker and the former U.S. Soccer Federation president, says, "Let me be clear, I had no involvement in this proposal, and I oppose it unequivocally." I'm Donna Water.
24: Football analyst and former Dallas Cowboys quarterback Tony Romo has been suspended by CBS. That follows Romo's arrest on suspicion of operating while under the influence. The 46-year-old Romo was pulled over July 23rd while traveling on Interstate 43 in Milwaukee. You'll find more of these stories at srnnews.com.
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20: Today, expect a mix of sun and clouds with a chance of a thundershower in some areas this afternoon, reaching a high of 89. Tonight will be cloudy and humid with a low of 74. Tomorrow, anticipate mostly cloudy skies, breezy conditions, and high humidity with the possibility of a thunderstorm in spots late in the afternoon. The high temperature will be 87. I'm meteorologist Jason Katarina on Philadelphia's AM 990 The Answer and 990theanswer.com.
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25: 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This product is not intended to diagnose, treat, cure, or prevent any disease.
26: Hello and welcome to the show. I'm your host, Pat Campbell. We've got a fascinating program for you today. Our guest today says that there is a youth molecule in the human body, and he says this molecule of youth happens to be concentrated in our skin, hair, eyes, and joints. He says this substance not only dramatically influences our appearance, in other words, how young or how healthy we look, but more importantly, our physical strength, our flexibility, and mobility. This is our ability to do things, lift things, get around, be physical. Today, we're going to learn more about this once mysterious substance and how new breakthroughs are allowing us to get it back and keep it as we get older. All right, Bill Sardi is here. Bill is an author. He's traveled around the world in search of information about hyaluronic acid, or HA, as it's sometimes referred to. He's back from his recent trip to a small village in Japan, where people maintain high levels of HA and are famous for their ability to defy the aging process. Bill, welcome to the program.
3: Great to be with you, Pat. And all your statements to introduce the show today are certainly not overstatements. After years of people using oral hyaluronic acid supplements, well, of course, we're going to give your audience a report today, an update, and an improvement, how things are going, as thousands of people have discovered how this supports, in particular, their joints, but also their skin and their eyes and, of course, their hair and so on. These are the areas where the body actually is highly concentrated in HA. But I want to tell all your listeners to please stay tuned, because there's going to be an offer today from Purity Products, no strings attached. This is an offer from a reputable company that's been in business for years. Just for $5, there's no strings attached, you get to try a bottle of this wonderful new product and make your life simple, make your supplement regimen simple, and save a little money along the way.
26: Now, you say there's a youth molecule in the human body and that it holds the key to the visible signs of aging. Now, you've written about this. You've traveled to Japan to do the research. So tell me about it. What exactly is this molecule you're talking about?
3: Pat, it's amazing that most people don't know this word, hyaluronic acid. And, of course, it's made. It's all over our body. It's in our skin. It's an all-natural molecule. We can get it orally, replace it in our body. But more so, we've learned that the little bit that we can get as a dietary supplement can trigger your body to make more. And of course, why do we need more? Well, when we're young, we're loaded with this stuff. When we're babies, we have what we call baby fat. It's really baby HA. It makes, as babies fall down and get cuts and scrapes, you notice they never really get any lifelong scars from that because they have lots of HA on board, hyaluronic acid. And to make this easy to understand for the audience, I think we can all appreciate that women have smoother skin and thicker hair and so on. All of that is because estrogen sends a signal to make more HA, and that's why the girls have more limber, flexible joints. They can get in a kind of a lotus posture kind of that men can't get into. They certainly have all of those advantages, and it's because the estrogen sends a signal to make more HA. Now, women have more HA to lose than men do, and you see the skin shriveling up, the joints and so on, as women age. But there's a way to get it back, and of course, Purity Products for years now has been talking about HA, and they have a new formula just for the joints, HA joint formula, and it's so important today because I think everyone's confused. An article in the New York Times says consumers are confused what to do to support their joints, so people are looking for alternatives. We need cushioning in between the joints, the bones in our joints. When a doctor looks at an X-ray, all he's doing is measuring the space between the two bones there in the knee. So it's about a quarter of an inch space. Without that cushioning, you've got bone rubbing on bone. That's what HA is. It's the jello or the cushioning agent in between our bones. We lose it either due to wear and tear or age, and so we start getting problems. The more that we find pain relief, the more pain relievers we use, the more we're going to use these joints, and then we're going to wear out more bone. And they've noticed this. People who chronically use pain relievers are going to have more bone wear. So what you need is the actual cushioning back there to lubricate the joint, and that's what HA does. That's what HA is. The doctors call it synovial fluid. They actually inject this into joints. Orthopedists do. Dermatologists inject it into the skin. Eye doctors use it as a lubricant during eye surgery. So it's nothing foreign to modern medicine, but it may be new to you as a listener there, and you have never heard about HA before. Well, you need to learn about it. It's a wonderful molecule. It's all natural, and you can get it as a dietary supplement. Purity Products was the first to introduce it. Now, it's a great big long molecule, Pat, that's 6 million Daltons in molecular weight. Think of 6 million paper clips put together. It's big. You can't absorb it, and Purity found a way to knock it down so that it's only about 1,500 to 3,000. That means that you can absorb this orally. We actually proved that in studies conducted at a laboratory right there in Florida, and we're going to tell you more about that, but we proved that it's orally absorbed. Most doctors are told that oral HA cannot be absorbed. That's true if it's the regular HA. It's got to be knocked down in molecular weight. And more important, it needs some other antioxidants to be added with it. We're going to talk about one here in just a moment. But Purity Products is introducing this all-new joint formula for people that are searching for alternatives for their joint health. And, of course, this isn't a drug. It's a dietary supplement meant to, of course, support healthy joint health as we think of it.
26: If you're just tuning in, we're talking with Bill Sardi about hyaluronic acid, or HA. Now, Bill, you said recently that the HA revolution is underway. More and more people are using it. Tell us why HA is such a breakthrough, and what exactly can it do for people?
3: I think the brick and the mortar analogy is probably the best for everybody to understand it. There are bricks in our body, the cells. There's mortar in between, and the mortar is the collagen. Now, within the collagen, not the collagen itself, vitamin C makes collagen, but within that collagen, there's a moisturizing agent that looks like Jell-O. Now, everyone knows you put some Jell-O in the refrigerator and the water separates out after a time. And that's what's happening in our body. We're losing the water-holding molecule, HA. The body is 72% water. And as we lose this, the connective tissue that connects all of our cells, that connects all of everything that we have, begins to lose its water. It separates out, and then we begin to lose the substance, the scaffolding, the support structure that holds our body together. And, of course, we begin to wrinkle, we shrivel up, we lose an inch in our height, we see the brain shrivels up in the eye and so on. All of these things occur with age, and, you know, Ponce de Leon was looking for a youth molecule, and he wanted to find it in, of course, the fountain of youth, the water. He was looking for a water fountain. The body needs water, but it has to hold it, and, of course, I want everyone to think of having something like a Jell-O type of a water balloon filled with Jell-O, or one filled with water. Which one do you want? You want the one filled with Jell-O because it's still firm but soft and cushiony. And that's the way our bodies are when we're young babies. Or even a pregnant woman is loaded with this, which is an example of how the HA is made more so at certain times of our life. But as age goes on, we're going to lose it. We're going to see the wrinkles, the thinning hair. We're going to see our joints lose their flexibility. We're just telling people that after thousands of people have tried this, if you're taking glucosamine supplements, it took 13 years for doctors to adopt glucosamine sulfate. It's a regular dietary supplement now in drugstores, health food stores. People ask me, well, why hasn't my doctor told me about hyaluronic acid? Well, it took 13 years for glucosamine. It'll be on the front page of Time magazine. It's just going to take time. And it'll get there because patients are going to take this to their doctors and point it out, as they did glucosamine. The revolution starts with patients and people that have issues and want to have healthy joints and skin and hair and eyes and want to see some of these youthful levels of HA restored in their body.
26: Now, Bill, you've written a great deal about the role of hyaluronic acid in the body's connective tissues. How does HA work in the joints and the connective tissues?
3: It's a natural cushioning agent. And, Pat, we're talking to about between the bones. It also surrounds the nerves. There's a sciatic nerve. There's an ulnar nerve. There's a carpal tunnel nerve. All of these are going to need the special cushioning that HA can give them. There are people that tell us this stuff works. Here's Ernie writing to me, who actually teaches and plays golf in Dover, Delaware. He found this Purity joint formula, and we're telling you it worked miracles for him. Why? because Purity has not only taken EHA, but they've taken a brand new substance called Hydrox that's taken from olives. Now, Pat, you notice you can put a bowl of olives on your table and a year later come back, and except for a little bit of shrinkage due to just a loss of moisture, they're very stable. They're still there. They didn't shrivel up and waste away due to fungal contamination. So there's something very strong in olives. We've known it for a long time. Dr. Roberto Crea, an Italian researcher who's now here in this country, doing some research on hydroxytyrosol extracted from olives and found out that it does some of the same things that the molecules do that trigger, like estrogen does, the production of HA. So we began to think, why don't we combine this wonderful, strong antioxidant from olives into Purity's new HA joint formula? You know, we're getting results like we've never seen before. This is why Bill writes to us this year saying, I'm taking HA for my knees. It's done wonders for my joints. So we get these letters from people. They're unsolicited. You see, this is the kind of thing we hear. And, of course, they're astounded with this. They just can't believe it. Here's someone writing to me. This is Dr. Cal Lee saying, he looks like a man that's 30 years younger, and he says people can't even believe his level of fitness and youthful appearance. And he says, I tell

0: wonderful HA joint formula. Why would somebody do that? Because they know people who try this say, hey, it really worked for me. That's why they want people to try it.
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2: Now, Bill, you visited this village in Japan, Yuzuri Hari, or as they call it, the Village of Long Life. Now, I understand that the people had unusually high HA levels in this village. What did you find when you met the people? Is it genetic? Is it dietary? What did you see?
0: Well, I went there again for the second time with translators, photographers, and it was easy to understand without studies, even though the town doctor there, Dr. Komori, has identified hyaluronic acid is the very reason why these people in Yuzuri Hara exhibit such youthfulness. And by the way, they have a lady there in her 90s without any aging spots in her skin, perfect skin, no wrinkles whatsoever. People living into their 80s and 90s look a lot younger, and it all became clear when we were there. Now, they grow a lot of their own vegetables and foods right there near their homes, and they have a lot of fresh foods, and sometimes they have a little extra, so they come down to the vegetable market and bring their goods there to be sold. So we were there taking pictures and interviewing people when 83-year-old Mr. Ishii came driving in on his motorcycle to deliver his vegetables to the fruit market. Pat, where do we have in the United States 83-year-olds driving their motorcycle down to the vegetable market? We don't have it. We followed him to his home where he was up on a 30-foot ladder trimming a tree. He works in the fields about 4 to 6 hours a day. And he introduced us to his neighbor who was 90 years old without a wrinkle on his face. Neither of them use reading glasses. And, of course, he works about 6 to 8 hours out in the fields every day. This was remarkable. I almost felt, Pat, I was in some sort of a place where the dinosaurs are still living or something. It was so remarkable. These people just exhibit a youthfulness, a flexibility in their joints, certainly a healthfulness that we just don't see everywhere else. In fact, it was so remarkable that the Emperor of Japan actually has visited this village. Pictures were taken there. You could see them all over the village there as they had posted them. So these are the kinds of reports that we hear.
2: Let me ask you a question here. You mentioned glucosamine, and there's another one out there that's pretty popular, MSM. How does this HA stack up against those other ones? The other ones, you have to take them for a while before you even see any results.
0: You do. And most of these are very positive dietary supplements. They certainly have lots of benefits. Glucosamine takes quite a while to kick in. MSM is a wonderful sulfur compound, and again, it's an anti-inflammatory, as are many things like fish oil. So these are all wonderful, but they're not dealing with the origin of the problem. The origin of the problem is the loss of cushioning in the joint, and if we can just replace this, if we can find a way to get that cushioning back, that's what we call youthfulness. That's what we had when we were young. Here's David writing to me from New York, 25 years, looking for something that would help support his lower back. And, of course, he said, I can't believe it now. He says, I can't thank you enough for this product. People have tried all the alternatives. They've searched everywhere else, Pat, and they haven't heard of hyaluronic acid.
2: Now, the reorder rates on HA sort of tell me that things are phenomenal. The product works. The study shows how. But what are the customers saying? What are they telling you candidly? What are they saying to Bill Sardi?
0: If the horses come back to the trough, there must be good water there. It's amazing to me how people say, just keep sending this. It's wonderful. It changed my life. Here's Lorraine saying, I can't believe it, but I'm able to run. I love it. These are online. You can go see some of these.

0: 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Here's Brent writing, says, no one at Purity Products made an outlandish claim about HA joint formula, but 3 days after I started taking it, I noticed the difference. This stuff really works. 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Here's Harold, 85th year, he says, I'm in. It says, I'm doing very well on HA. Thank you very much. Here's Jasmine saying, my face looks moist and youthful, and I'm getting people asking me about it. What am I taking? 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
0: It's a capsule. 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
2: Bill, let's talk about some of the visible signs of aging and how this HA formula from Purity Products addresses these signs.
0: Well, certainly when we look in the mirror, when we see, well, let's say we're twin brothers, if we're looking, one of us ages faster than the other, how do we know that? And we're looking at our hair, we're looking at our skin, how smooth it is. You're losing HA. That's what your body's telling you. Losing HA and aging are equivalent to the same thing. how do you get it back? How do you get this wonderful youth molecule? There certainly is one. Ponce de Leon was right, the fountain of youth. The body is 72% water, but it needs to be held into a cushioning gel. No, this isn't going to cause water retention. No, it doesn't increase any kind of problems like that. It's all natural. You had a lot more of it when you were young. You just need to get a little bit of it back. I know the more, Pat, that I say good about this, people find it unbelievable.
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7: With SRN News, I'm Bob Agnew in Washington. President Trump told reporters at Camp David yesterday the new agreement with Hamas, between Hamas and Israel, is a great breakthrough, even though it's certain to have what he calls its ups and downs. Secretary of State Marco Rubio was on hand for the cabinet meeting, praised the president for helping to hammer out that agreement. Rubio among those gathered with the president for a first-of-its-kind cabinet meeting at Camp David, notable because the White House says it is the first live televised cabinet meeting ever to be held at the presidential retreat, giving reporters and viewers a rare look inside the presidential compound there. The topics discussed included everything from Iran to U.S. immigration policies. Also, at SRNnews.com, the State Department is continuing to promote life, and it's encouraging countries overseas to adopt pro-life policies and discouraging policies that would promote abortion. This is SRN News.
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8: Today, expect a mix of sun and clouds with a chance of a thundershower in some areas this afternoon, reaching a high of 89. Tonight will be cloudy and humid with a low of 74. Tomorrow, anticipate mostly cloudy skies, breezy conditions, and high humidity with the possibility of a thunderstorm in spots late in the afternoon. The high temperature will be 87. I'm meteorologist Jason Katarina on Philadelphia's AM 990 The Answer and 990theanswer.com.
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1: 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One of my favorite guests is on the line. We've got Chris Killam, also known as the Medicine Hunter, standing by now. CNN calls Chris the Indiana Jones of natural medicine because he's constantly scouring the globe, searching for natural remedies. You may have seen Chris on the Dr. Oz show or maybe on PBS or CBS and also on Fox News where he does a health segment. He's been featured in the New York Times and also on ABC's 2020. Anyway, Chris is joining us today to discuss not one, but three of the hottest nutritional ingredients out there on the market today. Even better, he's teamed up with Purity today to give away a complimentary bottle to everyone out there in the listening audience. So do not, I repeat, do not change that dial. But first, a quick introduction. Chris Killam is an author and an educator. He's written 14 books. He's conducted research in over 30 countries. Again, he's been on with Oprah and Friends and Dr. Oz. Chris, welcome back to the show.
9: Thank you so much. It's always a pleasure to have a great conversation with you.
1: Now, most of us are super busy these days. We want to stay healthy, but quite frankly, it can be daunting. You know, with all the different supplements out there. Now, Chris, you've traveled all over the world learning about different natural remedies. So you really know which ingredients to look for. So tell me this, besides a good multivitamin and some fish oil, maybe a few other things, go into the three super hot nutrients you've been so jazzed about lately.
9: Well, I'm happy to do that. The three super nutrients, as we like to say, are a green tea extract, a turmeric extract called curcumin, and an extract from red wine called resveratrol. And apropos of what you said about my traveling around the world, I've extensively investigated these in their host countries. So I've been in the green tea plantations of China and India and worked with top researchers of this ingredient in those countries. With turmeric, I've been deeply involved with turmeric researchers in India and seen all of that. And with resveratrol, I've worked with scientists in Europe and also in California and Chile and South Africa, all of which are major red wine producing areas. So I've had the opportunity to investigate these things in the field, meet with the top scientists, and my conclusion is that green tea, curcumin from turmeric root, and resveratrol from red wine are remarkable health-enhancing agents that everybody can benefit from in a very, very substantial way.
1: Now, Chris, let's talk about these big three. And it's interesting that they're all found in our diet and all are considered superfoods. The green tea, the curcumin, the resveratrol. Why did you want to combine the three? There's always a method to your madness, if I can say it that way, because you combine these things together. You call it a real game changer.
9: Well, you know, when I look at these, there actually isn't a reason to put them all in separate products. They do go very well together. As you said, they're all food derived. So it's kind of like you can make a salad if you choose out of many vegetables. You don't just have to have a bowl of lettuce or a bowl of cucumbers. And while that's a little bit simplistic, the fact is that all of these are very, very rich in groups of protective compounds that are both antioxidant, so they actually protect our organ systems, so they maintain a healthy inflammatory status in the body. And this is really a big breakthrough. I also like the idea that people can get a concentrated supplement of green tea extract, curcumin extract, and resveratrol in one product with truly meaningful amounts of each one and not have to go out and basically buy a shopping cart full of stuff.
1: Now, let's dive into the headlines and the research, especially on this green tea, because it's absolutely amazing. I know in Asia they've been using it for thousands of years for healthy aging, but what are you seeing recently in the press? I know you told me the Nutrition Research Journal in its July 2012 issue revealed that green tea significantly increased plasma antioxidant activity and whole blood glutathione. Can you recap some of these headlines and tell me why you're such a green tea advocate?
9: Okay. What you just said about increasing plasma antioxidant activity is really critical. There are many antioxidants that people consume that don't actually wind up in the body, or they don't wind up in the body in any significant amounts. The green tea antioxidants, which we know are among the most highly beneficial antioxidants in the entire world, are very well absorbed. They improve plasma antioxidant activity. That is the blood concentration of antioxidants. So what happens is you get this great concentration of antioxidant substances, which are protective compounds floating around in the body and protecting the cells of your body, your organs, every part of your body. body from premature destruction due to exposure to environmental pollutants and things in the diet.
1: All right, let's switch gears and talk about this curcumin, which is number two on your list. And by the way, these three ingredients are all found in the new green tea combo formula. We're going to be offering a free bottle in a few minutes, but talk to me about the curcumin, which is spelled C-U-R-C-U-M-I-N. Now, most people haven't heard of it, but scientists and researchers know it's one of the most powerful superfoods on the planet. It can positively influence our DNA, maintain joint comfort, healthy inflammation, and more. Can you share some of the incredible headlines on curcumin and tell us why you use this? And we talked about this off air a few minutes ago, this patented curcumin with greater absorption.
9: Okay. Well, first of all, I think while people might not know the term curcumin, they may well know turmeric root, which is a yellow spice, and it shows up in curries, and it's part of the 5,000-year-old Indian Ayurvedic system of medicine. I've been studying turmeric and its derivative curcumin since the 1970s, and I'll say this right off the bat, that there are almost no plant materials in the world as extensively studied as this. A couple of thousand studies can be found in the scientific and medical literature. We know that curcumin is powerfully antioxidant. We know that it has a remarkable capacity to protect the liver, and the liver is our primary detoxifying organ. It greatly enhances joint health. So if people are experiencing joint discomfort due to overuse, this really helps to relieve that. And it's also what we call cardioprotective. It helps to protect the heart. It helps to maintain normal, healthy cholesterol. And one last thing that is really kind of astounding is that curcumin actually causes your body to produce what are called neuroprotective factors in the brain. So it causes your body to produce these agents in the brain that protect the actual tissue of the nerves and the brain itself. There's almost nothing else that we know of that does this. Specifically, the curcumin that you mentioned offers about 7 times the absorption of other curcumin. So when you take 250 milligrams of this stuff, you get about 7 times the activity that you would if you took, say, a comparable amount of another curcumin extract. So this, in my opinion, is one of the most life-enhancing, protective, totally beneficial substances on Earth, and it has just decades of scientific and medical studies to back it up.
1: Now, Chris, I know that we talked already about the green tea in the curcumin in your new green tea formula, which Purity is giving away for free today. But first, tell me about the third nutrient on the list, the resveratrol.
9: Well, resveratrol is one of those remarkable compounds that I just sort of shake my head at how many different things it does. It is found in grapes, in wine grapes. It also shows up in cranberries. What we know about resveratrol is that, like green tea and also like curcumin extract, it's profoundly antioxidant. But more than that, it shows significant properties. When you look at some of the things in the body that happen during aging as a result of fat accumulation in tissue and insulin sensitivity, resveratrol helps to protect against those things. It's a powerful immune regulator. And you know, our immune system is responsible for keeping us healthy. It is remarkably beneficial for the heart. And this is why it's considered one of the keys to the so-called French paradox. You know, the French drink a lot of red wine, they eat a lot of cheese, they smoke cigarettes, and they stay slim and they have good cardiovascular health, which just seems completely unfair. But resveratrol appears to be key in that. And additionally, there is a brain benefit like there is with the curcumin with blood flow to the brain. So when you take resveratrol, you get brain blood flow. This means you get more oxygen to the tissues of the brain. So this is on my short list for all those reasons and for about a dozen more that would just plain take too long to explain.
1: All right, again, we're talking with Chris Killam, also known as the Indiana Jones of natural medicine, sometimes called the medicine hunter as well. Chris, let's laser in on how this wonderful formula that you created in conjunction with Purity Products. I know that Purity's been in business now for what is it, over 20 years. They've got a top rating from the Better Business Bureau. And people can get a complimentary bottle of this Green Tea CR today. We'll give that number out in a few minutes. But first, Chris, before we tell our listeners how they can get their very own complimentary bottle of Green Tea CR, tell me this. If you wanted to buy this Green Tea plus the patented curcumin plus the resveratrol, I mean, you'd spend close to probably at least $75 for all three bottles in the store. And yet today, Purity Products is giving away a free bottle. How are they able to do this?
9: Well, you can consider it kind of a smart bet. And what I mean by that, first of all, Purity's big, but they're also very strategic. They know that if a person who's listening will pick up the phone, call in and get their free bottle, and it really is free, as in free, as yep. in it doesn't cost you money. If that person will try the product, take it as recommended, they're going to feel it. And when they feel it, they're going to say, gee, I want this as part of my regular daily regimen. So Purity is really betting beyond the free bottle. They're betting that people will have a positive experience, that they'll say, gosh, I like this. I love the way I feel on Green Tea CR, and they'll order more. So from Purity's standpoint, I have to say, it isn't much of a risk at all.
1: 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Okay, Chris, talk about some of the headlines just on the green tea that we didn't get to yet. I understand that dieters just love green tea because it supports healthy fat metabolism. Is that right? And what does the research say about green tea when it comes to weight management?
9: Well, this is one of the especially wonderful things about green tea. We know that green tea has thermogenic properties. That is, it has heat-generating properties in the body, so it actually causes your body to burn more calories. So when you eat a meal, you're going to burn more calories from that meal as a result of taking a good, well-made, concentrated green tea extract. In addition, it has specific fat oxidation properties. It actually burns fat. I'm not suggesting that you're going to lose 20 pounds in a week, but I am saying that this is going to help your body to metabolize fat more efficiently. Over time, taking a green tea extract can help you to have a better fat to lean muscle ratio. So from a weight control standpoint, this is very good news. Additionally, green tea helps to stabilize blood glucose or blood sugar. And unstable blood sugar is one of the contributing factors to increased weight. So by stabilizing blood sugar, you have an effect on weight control and weight management. So it's really quite remarkable stuff. You need enough of it. We've got enough of it in Green Tea CR. It has to be the right extract. We've got the right extract. But the science is there for healthy weight management.
1: All right, now, Chris, you say that with Purity's formula, it provides you with about 3 cups worth of green tea in each 2-capsule serving. So you get all of the green tea's concentrated benefits for energy, for heart health, for alertness in just 2 caps. Plus, you get the curcumin and the resveratrol, too. So it's easy. You call it your daily shortcut to better health. Explain this idea of a healthy shortcut and explain some of the top benefits as well.
9: Well, I mean, you could, for example, drink 3 cups of good concentrated green tea each day, eat at least 1 really rich curry made with a lot of turmeric root, and drink a couple of glasses of red wine. You could do that every day. Most people will not do that every day, but they still might want the benefits of 3 of the biggest superstar protective health-enhancing nutrients on the entire planet.
1: Again, we're talking with Chris Killam, the medicine hunter. Now, in this new green tea CR formula from Purity, it's really about the research. Share with us some of your favorite studies and the headlines on the curcumin that we didn't get to yet. I know this is one of your favorite ingredients for joint comfort and even for brain health.
9: Well, I especially like the liver protective, heart protective, and joint modifying properties of this stuff. The liver is our greatest detoxifying organ, and we know that we're constantly bombarded by toxins in the environment. In fact, blood studies show that newborn babies contain 200 industrial pollutants in their blood at the time of birth. So we need a functioning, super healthy, very strong liver. We might not think about our livers that much, but we need that. Mm-hmm. And we know that curcumin protects the liver. It keeps it strong. From a cardiac standpoint, it's highly beneficial for the heart. It's very good for maintaining healthy cholesterol and healthy platelet levels. And from a joint standpoint, we have innumerable studies showing overall improvement in joint health and relief and stable inflammatory activity, better joint mobility as a result of taking curcumin. I like the brain protective studies as well. You know, curcumin delivers all this, so I regard it as one of the single most important things that you can put in your body, and I'm very well aware that most people are not going to eat enough raw turmeric root to get the benefits that they should and that they can get from a concentrated curcumin extract.
1: Chris, I don't want to get too technical here, but these antioxidants in green tea are classified as polyphenols, and they really are super powerful and well-respected by scientists. But in this green tea CR formula, there's more. It's got the green tea, it's got the curcumin, the resveratrol that we talked about, plus grape seed extract, bioflavonoids, vitamin C. Can you talk to me about this array of really super antioxidants and polyphenols that you've put in the formula?
9: Well, yeah, I won't say that we kind of went overkill, but I will say that we really, really developed an efficient, comprehensive program here. Grape seed extract contain a group of highly specialized antioxidant compounds that not only do much of what I've already described, but also enhance the physical integrity of tissue in the blood vessels and the skin. So we put those in there for extra boost in antioxidant activity, but also for a specific type of activity that isn't as much addressed by the green tea, the curcumin, and the resveratrol. The bioflavonoids enhance the overall activity of vitamin C, and vitamin C itself is one of the most important nutrients that we can possibly take in. So I would say that we were very, very thorough. You know, when we went through what could be in this product, we said, you know, what would happen if we put in grape seed extract, bioflavonoids, and vitamin C? We realized that we would have an utterly superior formula. And just to reiterate, I want people to experience dynamic health. I want people to feel great. This formula, the green tea CR, will make you feel great. And that's the purpose of it.
1: All right, Chris, I love this green tea CR combination formula. And remember, the CR stands for curcumin and resveratrol. I love that with this complimentary bottle today, our listeners can get started for free. That's great value. What would people expect to pay if they bought all of these separately in the store?
9: Well, I think if they bought high-quality products that contain these ingredients, they'd be into it for about $75 or so, possibly even $80.
2: Yeah.
9: So they'd wind up spending appreciably more than they're going to spend on the green TCR formula. And they still wouldn't get the grapeseed extract. They still wouldn't get the pine bark extract, the bioflavonoids, or the vitamin C.
1: Chris, what kind of results can people expect to see? What can they expect to feel once they start taking this formula?
9: I think that people will feel greater joint mobility and comfort. I think they'll feel more energy because these ingredients also help to stabilize and maintain natural healthy blood sugar control. I think they'll have more sustained energy throughout the day. And I would just suspect that people will have an experience of greater vitality. When you have a more highly functional immune system, you just feel more energy and better overall. It's kind of, you know, like those days when you get up and go, wow, I feel great. This is a wow, I feel great formula.
1: Now, Chris, the green tea CR, let me get this straight. It provides about 3 cups worth of green tea in each 2-capsule serving. Plus, you get the antioxidant equivalent of several servings of fruits and vegetables. Plus, you get the resveratrol and the joint comfort and brain function benefits of the curcumin. I mean, wow, all in one formula. In the last 2 minutes, talk to me about this shortcut to better health and why you want everyone listening to this program to call now for that complimentary bottle of green tea CR.
9: Okay. Fortunately, there's an immense body of science that has been growing steadily for the past 20 years, and it's really rich science now. We know that of the various plant-derived substances that exist, green tea extract, curcumin extract, and resveratrol extract are at the absolute top of the list of protective, vitality-enhancing, overall health-promoting compounds. There just isn't anything like these. They're in the green tea CR, CR standing for curcumin and resveratrol, product in meaningful amounts. People will take this product. They're going to feel the difference. You're going to feel energy. You're going to feel more vitality. You're just plain going to feel better, kind of more fluid and in that flow of good health.
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9: Thank you. 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
4: NFL analyst Tony Romo was placed on leave by CBS after his DUI arrest last week. Packers tight end Tucker Kraft was activated off the PUP list. Former Saints Pro Bowl offensive lineman Andres Pete retired. Ex-wide receiver DeAndre Hopkins was hired as an assistant coach at Georgia Tech. Cameron Young shot a second round 61 to tie for the golf lead in Detroit with Patrick Cantley. WNBA wins for Atlanta and Washington. Indiana won at Portland 112-98. Caitlin Clark with a triple-double. 26 points, 10 rebounds, 10 assists. In baseball's late game, Boston, with 5 runs in the 7th, won at Dodger Stadium 9-4 over L.A. San Diego shut out San Francisco 7-0. Wins for Detroit and Minnesota on the road, Milwaukee as well. Houston beat Texas 11-2. Houston now with a half-game lead over the Texas Rangers in the AL West.
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5: With SRN News, I'm Bob Agnew in Washington. President Trump tells reporters the new agreement between Israel and Hamas amounts to a great breakthrough, even though it is certain to have a few ups and downs.
6: We do have an understanding with Israel. Israel's very happy about it. Israel helped us. And they've been very good. They've been very good about it. Most people said that would be a deal that would be undoable. Now, will it go through its ups and downs? It's a very complex situation over there. The people are very complex and difficult.
5: And the president speaking yesterday at a cabinet meeting at Camp David, Secretary of State Marco Rubio among those on hand, also talking about the Hamas deal.
7: You announced last night, Mr. President, this disarmament deal that you brought about with Steve and Jared's work on Hamas is another big step as well. It's something a lot of people thought would never happen. It needs to happen, but the fact they've even agreed to it is a real achievable.
5: And Secretary Rubio, among the cabinet members gathered for what the White House says was the first of its kind live televised cabinet meeting to be held at Camp David, giving reporters and viewers a rare look inside the presidential retreat. Some big changes being made in the world of Scouting America.
8: At the National Jamboree, one of Scouting's biggest events, dedicated spaces for gay young people, women, and scouts of color have been eliminated. Some scouts who had planned to attend in West Virginia backed out. Defense Secretary Pete Hegseth threatened to end the Pentagon's century-old partnership with Scouting America if it did not make changes, including refocusing away from diversity initiatives. A Scouting America spokesperson said the organization remains fully committed to welcoming and serving all youth.
5: But that is Ed Donahue reporting. New York is suing prediction market company Kelce, calling it an illegal gambling operation and seeking to shut down its business in the state. Officials also want the company to surrender profits earned from New York customers. This is SRN News. The State Department is promoting life. Michael Harrington explains.
9: One of the first tasks Secretary Marco Rubio says has been assigned to him by President Trump is eliminating all U.S. aid dollars going to any foreign organization or group that promotes abortion. Rubio has announced sweeping restrictions on funding for overseas abortion NGOs, which will impact up to $30 billion in aid. These new restrictions build on the work that American pro-life groups have been doing for years in Africa. Michael Harrington reporting.
5: Also at SRNnews.com, for the first time in nearly 100 years, Orthodox Christian monks have returned to Estonia. The Kurika Orthodox Monastery is the first of its kind to be established by the Estonian Apostolic Orthodox Church in decades. The monks' daily routine includes things you might expect: prayer, garden work, spiritual talks with the growing number of visitors who come from the outside, many of those said to be young people. This is SRN News. Graham Dunbar explains a plan put forth by FIFA's president this week that's led to a boycott by the 55 members of the European soccer body, UEFA.
10: FIFA and its president Gianni Infantino want to create a subsidiary running its events and competitions, including the crown jewel, the Men's World Cup, a $20 billion operation that will be 20% owned by private investors. Anchor Investor, a New York investment firm created by Joshua Kushner, the younger brother of U.S. President Donald Trump's son-in-law, Jared Kushner. Another close tie between FIFA, Infantino, and the wider Trump world. Infantino has written to the 211, setting a deadline of September the 19th to accept a one-time-only offer of $20 million for each to invest.
5: And you'll find more on these stories at srnnews.com.
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12: Weather.
13: Today, expect a mix of sun and clouds with a chance of a thundershower in some areas this afternoon, reaching a high of 89. Tonight will be cloudy and humid with a low of 74. Tomorrow, anticipate mostly cloudy skies, breezy conditions, and high humidity with the possibility of a thunderstorm in spots late in the afternoon. The high temperature will be 87. I'm meteorologist Jason Katarina on Philadelphia's AM 990 The Answer and 990theanswer.com.
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12: 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And Mike, you were saying it's kind of slow because people are still on vacation, aren't they?
16: Oh, God, yes. I mean, it's... 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It's
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16: You know, people are out to lunch with summertime.
12: Right.
16: And not paying attention to what's going on and putting off very important decisions.
12: Now, that scares me a little bit, if they're not paying attention to what's going on, because there's so much going on, but we don't want to ruin our day. Maybe that's why they're like, I'm not going to ruin my summer watching CNN.
16: Well, any of them, right? I mean, even though none of them are really telling you what's going on, they're just telling you what keeps you angry. You know,
12: yeah.
16: It doesn't matter which side of the aisle you're on. Those programs are designed to keep you tuned up,
12: mm-hmm.
16: on edge,
12: mm-hmm.
16: and collectively at each other's throats.
12: Teed off, right.
16: And that's their whole business model. And, I mean, it's one of the reasons I just don't watch Fox anymore. I despise CNN and MSNBC because they're way over the top. But Fox, I mean, it's the same articulated plan. It's hitting certain pressure points to get you all riled up,
12: mm-hmm.
16: and you're distracted from what's really going on. They're not really telling you the whole truth, especially about the economy, all right, and especially the impact that this little skirmish in Iran is having on the world's economy, which we've seen it with higher gas prices, some creeping inflation, but that's really going to start heating up. You know, the only thing that turns back the inflation is higher and higher unemployment numbers, which we're starting to see. Even though the unemployment rate says 4.2, 4.3%, that's just the number of people collecting a check in a shrinking labor pool because we're retiring 12,000
12: yes.
16: people a day. And then you've got people coming off unemployment who can't find a job and they just fall off the rolls. They're not counted anymore, right? And they go on welfare or maybe they get into an underground economy. That's just not reporting anything. So you've got a shrinking labor pool. You've only got about 61% of able-bodied adults participating in that labor pool. That's significant. All right. The lowest it's ever been since we've recorded this stuff through the Fed is about 60.3%. But the highest it's ever been, believe it or not, is about 72%. So we've always had this perpetual 25 to 30% at the very low end of unemployed people who have just not gainfully ever sought employment for whatever reason. But right now, the labor participation rate is down at about 61.3% as reported by the Fed. The Michigan Household Survey last month was an eye-opener, 570-some-odd thousand people unemployed from full-time jobs. So it's rolling over. You know, the stock market, it's starting to catch on. It's catching on to the private debt bubble because that's dried up. That money's drying up. Everybody's trying to redeem their investments out of these funds, which is locking up capital, which is going to absolutely tank this whole AI build-out boom. And then you got commercial real estate rolling over, finally rolling over, because people can't refinance at 2 or 3%. They got to refinance at 8 to 10% on these commercial properties with a 35% vacancy rate. So today's topic is especially sensitive. Retirees going into retirement carrying debt, right? You know, a recent survey from last year showed Americans age 55 or older, 72% of them had accumulated debt, credit card debt, car loans, refinanced the mortgage to take cash out of the house, or took on a second mortgage, or got themselves a personal line of credit. And, 55% are carrying a lot of debt going into retirement. And
12: that's a lot. 72% of people 55 and older, right?
16: Yeah. And the Fed's own data shows that people age 61 to 79, right, which is baby boomers and the early stage of, you're just getting into Gen Xers, right? End of the baby boomers, beginning of the Gen Xers. Are carrying at least $93,000 of consumer debt. That doesn't include your mortgage.
12: That's insane.
16: You roll the average mortgage load still on people at that age, and it climbs to $135,000. Right? Then you tack on what Uncle Sam has spent on our behalf. That's another $237,000 that every household owes due to Uncle Sam's profligate spending, which has been propping up the stock market. It's been propping up the economy since 2008. At the tune of an average of about $2.5 trillion a year.
12: Wow.
16: Right? We went from about $8 trillion at the end of the Bush term, and this is after he spent a trillion, and spent $4 trillion on those goofy wars in Afghanistan and Iraq. It was $8 trillion. It's going to be $40 trillion in October. Don't let that sink in.
12: Hmm.
16: Every household owes $230,000on Uncle Sam's credit card. And now the interest rates are being driven up because the bond vigilantes are finally showing up and saying, Uncle Sam, you want us to buy your bonds? You better start paying us a much higher interest rate. Which all that does is increase the interest on the debt that has to get paid out annually, which shrinks the spendable budget, right? Because we're spending about $1.4 trillion of a $7.2 trillion budget just on interest. So, you know, you're sitting out there, and if you're not paying attention to this, and you got blinders on, and you're carrying a lot of debt, and it's not good debt, you're in trouble. You're going to be in trouble. You need to protect your wealth, and you need to start dealing with this debt. Because, you know, financial calamity, it's here. It just hasn't gone off the cliff edge yet. Every indicator, all right, shows that the world's economy is grinding to a halt. You know, you've got very costly war between the Russians and the Ukrainians, which is sucking Europe dry, sucking Russia dry now. China is literally in a depression. All right, they have negative economic growth. You know, when you factor in, they got deflation, right, and they got prolonged deflation, and nobody's buying anything. And then you got the U.S. Yeah, they're clapping their hands. 3.5% inflation rate for June, down from almost 4% in May. Watch what happens for July and August, all right? Inflation is going to continue to tick up. It will not go the other way until unemployment gets to a particular percentage.
12: Right? Wow.
16: And, you know, the Michigan Household Survey tells us unemployment's somewhere between 8 and 10% real unemployment, not 4.2. Because that's just the percentage of people in the able-bodied workforce who participate who are collecting unemployment, right? Mm. So we've been averaging about 200,000 people going on unemployment every week and about 200,000 coming off every week. Well, where are the 200,000 people coming off unemployment going? They're not getting jobs because there aren't any jobs out there. They're part-time jobs. And those are jobs I've argued for years since I was young. They just should never be counted as jobs because they're not real jobs. There are no benefits there. And you know, and you're kind of, you know, you're working 15 to 20 hours a week in a part-time job. There's no security there. There's no potential future growth there. So debt can be a strangler, especially if you get caught with your pants down and you lose your 401k, you lose your 403b, you lose your IRA, you get wiped out in your account under management listening to that genius called a financial advisor. And I say that rather sarcastically.
12: Yes.
16: Okay. Because they're lemmings. They're lemmings. And if any of you remember the National Geographic documentary on lemmings, what do lemmings do? They follow two or three leaders.
12: Oh my gosh.
16: And they'll run right off a cliff to their death 200 feet below.
12: Mm-hmm.
16: Okay. You know, this is a time when you have to think for yourself, and you have to think, how can I protect myself? Right. And one of them is reducing your debt. So, and a lot of retirees come into me and they say, well, yeah, I'm carrying this much debt. I go, what kind of debt is it? Right? I carry no credit card debt. None. I have a car payment because I bought a new car a couple of years ago, and I'm aggressively paying it off. You know, I bought the RV last year. I'm aggressively paying it off. And but I have no credit card debt. I have nothing. That doesn't have all my debt is the house. You know, I got about $200,000 on the house, and you know, and you know, I just went through the big build on the house, And the but that's, you know, when I look at the debt I have on the house versus the value of the house, it's good debt. Plus, it's at about two and a quarter percent, right? So so it's good debt. As long as I'm working, it's good debt. The day I retire, then I'm going to start saying maybe I got to sell this house, right? If I can sell it, because you know this housing market is collapsing everywhere. There's too much inventory, and nowhere near enough buyers. Right? Again, shrinking labor pool. Right? They cannot afford these, you know, incredibly inflated housing prices that we have. And I'm one of them. I'm married now. You know, I took a house that was worth $500,000. It's now worth almost $1 million. Right? So,
12: Let's
16: on paper.
12: Yeah. Let's talk about how did.

0: We have less than a minute now, so I thought you were going to invite people to come and see you and see how that would happen. So let me do it for you. Here's Mike's number, 844-351-7233, 844-351-7233. 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
0: Let's talk about how this big debt is going to affect safe money for people. And should we get started even though we have debt? This is Wealth Protection Radio with Mike Wilson of Mike Wilson Financial Advisory Group. What say you?
2: Well, I say you protect your wealth. Because I'm going to tell you, the worst thing that can happen is you got a load of debt and you get wiped out. Your retirement funds get wiped out. And people say, oh, they're just never going to let that happen again. That's a bunch of crap. Eventually, the government's going to run out of money. The dollar is going to collapse because it's now only about 54% of the overall currency bucket as far as world reserve currency is concerned. And that means that if people buy oil or gas, they have to use dollars, right? It's called the petrodollar, and it's been around since 1974. And when Clinton was president, that basket, 72% of all transactions were done with dollars. Now it's 54%. So what does that say about the strength of the dollar? Even though the dollar right now compared to other currencies is very strong, but it's not being used like it used to be used. And there's a couple reasons for that. There's a shortage of dollars, ironically, with all the dollars that have been printed and floating around, there's a shortage of dollars, right? And why is there a shortage of dollars? Because it's about inflation. The more dollars you print, the more inflation there is. All right? So Mr. Warsh, he's kind of hamstrung right now. He's got a weak economy, even though they're telling everybody, oh, the economy is robust. It's not robust. If it was robust, people wouldn't be working 2 and 3 part-time jobs, the people that want to work. They'd have one really good job, right? So it's smoke and mirrors. And the stock market, it's showing all the signs that it's finally going to roll. And and this roll is going to be catastrophic for people who are caught in it. And you're never going to get the money back. So if you're in your early, let's say you've turned 59 and a half and you're sitting on $250,000 in a 401k, I would be calling Mike Wilson.
0: You bet.
2: Because you lose that, that's it. You're done. And then you got to hope you keep your job. Okay. In a world where jobs are shrinking. The need for jobs is shrinking because of this goofy thing called AI, right? And AI, they've got everybody hyped up about AI. Everybody's jumping in. But you know what you're doing? You're funding your own demise. That's what you're doing. You're funding your own demise. Not the wealthy, not the wealthiest people, right? But you are funding your own demise when you invest in these companies. And people don't look at it that way. Pick up another 5 or 10%. Yeah, pure greed, right? Pure greed. Gordon Gekko. I can hear him in my ears right now. And I'm a capitalist. I am a strict capitalist. I'm not a fan of our capitalism because it's not capitalism. It's nepotism. Ayn Rand wrote about it in Atlas Shrugged.
0: Mm-hmm.
2: And Fountainhead. She predicted all this stuff. This is not capitalism. Right, we're the most heavily indebted country on the planet, and we have the most socialism of any country on the planet. Essentially, 50% of the population is supported. And then you got to throw Social Security in there, but we paid for Social Security. They taxed me, because I'm self-employed. I got to pay 12.5%. And the for what I like to say is the world's worst annuity.
0: Social Security?
2: I would never put my money into Social Security if I had a chance. I would, I'd have an annuity with an insurance company, and I would be very, very happy.

0: the because I can never lose it, and if I die, then the cash goes to my wife or my kids, right?
1: That would be nice if we all had a chance to do that, give it back to the government, Mike.
0: It's the worst thing, right? And we're all going to get a 22% haircut come 2032 because the Republicans are in disarray. The Democrats are going right off their lemmings. They're going right off the cliff into the abyss of communism, right? Because they don't teach it in the schools. They romanticize it in the school systems, right? Especially at the university. But then, you know, teachers, they get tenured. Short of shooting somebody, they can't lose their job, right? So they can sit there and just brainwash our children. And the media, I mean, it's horrible what's going on. But going into retirement, if you're carrying a lot of bad debt and you don't protect your wealth, you're looking at bankruptcy, serious bankruptcy, right? And no real future in retirement, all right? Because we have never had such high levels of debt. Never, ever in the history of the world has there been this much debt. We have never, ever had so much wanton speculation. Everybody should just walk into a casino with a blindfold on and just pick a number and a color on a roulette wheel. So it's completely unbalanced. All right. And Washington is doing whatever they can to hold it together. Right? But they're running out of time. It's just around the corner. And this November election, if these Democrats take over the House, you watch what happens. If the stock market hasn't lost 30% by then, you watch what happens. And so as a population, Gordon Gekko's famous phrase, greed is good, blind greed is not good. And, you know, and boomers especially have just been buying the dip here the last 5 or 6 years, getting sucked into the trap. And, you know, I fear that Gen Xers are in the same boat. They've been buying the dip when they can, and they're going to get sucked into this trap, and they're not getting out. All right. So what's bad debt? High interest credit cards, variable rate loans. I wouldn't be anywhere near a variable rate loan right now. And large auto payments. All right.
1: Some people are paying $1,000.
0: Well, if you can afford it, it's one thing, right? I mean, it's like me, between my car payment and my RV, it's $950 a month.
1: That's two payments.
0: It's two payments, right? But the car payment's going to be done at the end of the year, 3 years ahead of schedule. The RV, the goal is to pay the RV off next year, right? So I get rid of that debt. And, but I'm disciplined about it. There are other things I might want to buy, but I say, no, I got to pay these two things off. I got to get rid of them.
1: Sure.
0: Right. So, and again, the over 55 survey shows that, and 45% reported this, all right? The most common point of financial stress is credit card debt. It's over $9,000 at 29% because it's impulse spending. Or you lost your job and you had to use your credit card to pay your bills, right? So it's not good out there. And if you're sitting on a nest egg, on a hope and a prayer, it's not Madonna singing in the background.
1: Okay. Well, what are our solutions here, Mike?
0: Well, you call me, right? And I'm going to show you how to protect your wealth. I'm going to show you how to grow your nest egg on day one.
1: Mm-hmm.
0: With guarantees. And I'm going to show you how to protect that money. I'm going to show you how to increase your income when you need it, right? By creating your own pension. And all the stress is going to go away. But we're also going to talk about, you know, what's the debt situation? Is it good debt or bad debt? Right? And we have to look at retirement, you know, when you retire in that hard-earned paycheck that you've got, that you've built up over 30 or 40 years, is going away. And, you know, you know, like we were talking last week about pensions, you know, they're only about 14-15% of the population has a pension. It's all Social Security. It's all in the market, right? Unless you do what so many other people have done, is get out of the market and get into annuities, right? Because they don't want to take the loss anymore. They don't want the stress. They don't want to worry about their income, and they don't want to worry about losing the nest egg, all right, on top of the income. And they know that, yeah, Social Security, I'm looking at a 22% haircut. And the irony with that is, what does the government keep doing? They keep giving everybody cost of living increases from a bankrupt annuity, which just shortens the runway up to taking that haircut. Social Security was never meant to support you in retirement. It was always meant to be complementary. Well, the politicians, because they're all weak-kneed, they are very weak-kneed, and it's a career for these ding-dongs. They just bow to pressure. Oh, got to give them a cost of living increase. Got to do this. Got to do that. Well, you know, you get the cost of living increase, what happens? Cost of living goes up. Right? It doesn't. It's not a solution, but it's bankrupting what funds are still available in Social Security, and it's been doing it now for a long time. Plus, they give it to everybody. You know, I mean, just anybody can get Social Security, regardless of how much they've actually paid into it. So the so you got the big haircut coming. You got a stock market that is, it's been primed since 2020 when they stopped it the first time when they shut the whole world down. It's been ready to roll and look at a 50 to 80% loss since 2020. And miraculously, something happens in the White House. They say something in the stock market, because it's not based on true economics. It pops, right? It pops. And then they created the latest scam called AI and sucked everybody into AI. But that's, you know, that financial suicide letter has been written, it's been signed, and it's now starting to unfold. Okay. Yeah, you got Oracle, who used to print money, running huge debts every year because they're this crazy build out in AI. Same with Google. Google is spending more money on AI than they're bringing in. And let's say Google is probably arguably the greatest advertising machine ever created. Another one prints money, right? But they're spending more than they're bringing in.
1: Well, I got to stop us here. 844-351-7233. Call Mike Wilson if you'd like to protect that money. Our show is Wealth Protection Radio, 844-351-7233.
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1: Okay, Mike, should retirees pay off debt before investing or retiring? I know the answer.
0: Not always.
1: Oh, I don't know the answer.
0: Not always. It depends. There's good debt and there's really bad debt. You know, all the unsecured debt, high interest debt, you got to get rid of that. All right. And but if you're still paying a mortgage, and as long as it's a affordable mortgage, meaning it's not $5,000 a month, unless, of course, you know, you're making, you know, you're sitting on $10 million, it's a different story. But not every American is in that situation, right? Every American is in the bottom 90%. Which means they don't have those types of assets. And you know, remember that $9,000 number I threw out there? That's $418 a month at current interest rates. Okay. You retired, you're going on Social Security, and if you're like 86% of America, there's no pension. You got a 401k that you really don't want to touch right away because you're just going to run out of money, right? All right, can you make it on Social Security? Well, if you got one payment, that's $418 a month, and that's just to pay the interest, the answer is you're in trouble. All right. So you look at the bad debt. You try to get rid of the bad debt. And a lot of times I ask people, are you going to be buying anything in the next 3 years? Who are carrying a lot of credit card debt? Because I get people have $500,000 in a 401k, but they got $50,000, $60,000 in credit card debt at 28, 29%.
1: So let's get that turned around.
0: Right. So I ask them, are you buying anything in the next 3 years?
1: Okay.
0: And they'll say, no, we're not going to buy anything. We're just, you know, going to retire and just kind of enjoy life. So
1: no
0: we're
1: cars,
0: not buying a new
1: no.
0: car. We're not putting an addition on the house. We're not putting a pool in the back. You know, crazy stuff like that, right?
1: Mm-hmm.
0: And they say, no. I said, okay. Then you pick the smallest credit card. Ignore the other credit cards. Pick the smallest one. Pay it off. Well, that's going to hurt our credit score. Okay. I just asked you a question. Are you going to be buying anything in the next 3 years? No. You said no. You want to get rid of this credit card debt? You don't make the minimum payments. It is never going to happen. You literally have to cut off six of those credit cards and pay off the smallest one. Just pay it off. And then cut that credit card in two. Then you go after the next small one. And you pay that off. Yeah, your credit score is going to take a hit. Big deal. You're not going to be financing anything. Who cares?
1: Ah, that's why you asked. Yes.
0: Yeah, who cares? But you're starting to chip away and get rid of this credit card debt. And eventually, you're down to maybe three credit cards. And you do the same thing. You pay the next one off. Now, you're going to get nasty messages from credit card companies and collection agencies. You just got to ignore them. You pay it off and you cut each one up. And you get to the point where you only have one. Right? And you.
1: Well, the credit card company doesn't like when you get rid of them.
0: Well, they don't like that at all because they want the minimum interest paid.
1: Sure.
0: They want you a debt slave. Okay, and that's what Americans have become, is debt slaves. So because it's bet, and it's I want to buy now, right? And without thinking about the long-term consequences. Now, what about paying off debt with retirement money? That creates a tax problem.
1: Sure does.
0: Because most people's money has not been taxed yet. It's all qualified money. That's 90% of America, pretty much. It's all qualified money. And, you know, even stocks. I mean, you sell stocks and you sell at a profit. It's anywhere between 18 and 23% on the capital gains. So you use your retirement money to pay off credit cards. Great. You're getting rid of it, but you might be in a 22 to 30% tax bracket. So it's got to be done smartly and intelligently. And the other interesting thing is going into retirement, again, this is another Michigan Household Survey and Fed, and they corroborate one another on this. 37% of households have debt going into retirement.
1: Mm.
0: All right? They have debt, and it's not like $100. They have sizable debt, right? Remember the averages. $93,000 of unsecured debt, $135,000 if you throw the average remaining mortgage balance in there for people retiring between 61 and 79. America is awash in debt. It's awash in debt. All right. And it's not a good thing. It was good for Wall Street. It's good for the companies that buy the junk out of China and then sell it to you. All right. It's good for them. But it's not good for Americans. And, you know, the old way we were all raised, save your money and then buy it.
1: Yes.
0: Has evaporated. It disappeared in the 90s. It just started disappearing in the 90s because of how they changed the message, right? It's all about instant gratification. Well, it creates a nation of debtor slaves is what it did. All right. And so bad debt has to be managed out of your portfolio going into retirement and even in retirement. And I'm telling you, you got to be strong. You got to say, you know what? You're going to wait your turn, credit card company. Because I'm getting myself into a position where I can get rid of this credit card debt. And and then they said, well, just take out another home equity line of credit. Okay. So you get one for 7, 8%. If you have impeccable credit, maybe you get it for 5 or less. Right? But ever since 2008, most people still don't have good credit scores. because when they're carrying too much debt, they got wiped out in 2008, 9, and 10, which drove their credit scores down to like 400, right? And they haven't really recovered. The average credit score is only like 640. Prior to 2008, the average credit score was like 730 on an 850 scale.
1: How does that credit score affect our retirement?
0: If you've got to borrow, good luck.
1: Mm-hmm.
0: All right? Because you're not working.
1: Right.
0: All right? Good luck. All right? So, and it also, it's to have such a low credit score, right, means you have very high interest credit cards. Very high interest credit cards. Okay? The people whose credit scores are 750 or above get the best credit card offers. Okay? And,
1: right. You
0: know, and then a lot of people will get sucked into 0% interest for 12 months or whatever. And then they roll all their balances over in their credit cards and they start playing that game. Yeah, well, they eventually the 0% goes away. And it pops up to 22, 23, 24%. All right. So it's a trap. It's a design trap. All right. And it's something that retirees really need to minimize and mitigate going into retirement. All right. But you don't use your retirement funds to do it because mm-hmm. you're going to create a big tax liability and all you're going to do is hurt your long-term retirement. So you've got to work it off. You got to work it off. All right. So it's really a trap. And the younger the people are, we're getting ready to retire, relative to the older baby boomers, the worse the debt situation is.
1: Hmm.
0: Okay, because they've been trying to keep up with, you know, we're the Jones generation.
1: Right.
0: They're trying to keep up. The Joneses are trying to keep up with the boomers, the first half of the boomers. And the Gen Xers are trying to keep up with the Joneses. Okay. And it's been built on a mountain of debt. All right. And and it's something that, you know, you have to address.
1: I just want to give your number 844-351-7233 to talk to Mike about reducing debt. If you're already out of debt, that's really good. Let's protect the money you have, but at all costs. Wealth Protection Radio is the name of the show, 844-351-7233. How do you want to take this forward here, Mike, for the next few minutes?
0: Well, I mean, you know, debt in line with, you know, my mantra, save money, right? I'm all about save money, growing your save money. And you can actually do that. It all depends on how I set you up, right?
1: Okay.
0: With the annuities. Let's say we've got, you know, you're 65 years old. You're going to retire at 67 or 68. And you really should be thinking about this really when you're 63, 62, 61 years old. But let's say the light bulb went off and you said, man, I got to protect what I got and I got to somehow manage my debt load, right? And start paying it down. But, you know, we talked about the conversation I had with, you know, are you going to be buying anything big in the next 3 years, right? So you work the debt off, sacrifice your credit score. Because it's amazing how fast your credit score is going to come back once you get rid of that credit card debt. it will come back fast, all right? Because one thing, you paid it off, and two, you're not carrying that debt anymore. And everything else is, like, if you still got a mortgage, it's being paid on time. You'll be astonished at how quickly it comes back. But how does debt affect safe money for your retirement? All right. So how do I talk to people about that? Well, stable income is the one that gets weakened if you're carrying too much debt, especially unsecured debt going into retirement. So how do I try to mitigate that problem? Again, it has to do with setting up lifetime incomes and setting up accrual accounts, where you can't lose the money and you're not paying any management fees or commissions. And and you can do it with bonuses. All right? In the accrual account. Maybe get a bonus in the lifetime income. But your lifetime income is qualified money for the most part. You really don't want to turn that on prematurely, because you're going to get locked in to a fixed payment that, you know, by the time you're in your 80s is not big enough. Okay, so most people that I work with have RMD on their ledger through a 401k, 403b, or IRA. You know, we're really looking to turn that on at age 73. One, push off the tax liability. And But turn it on at 73, and it's a nice, it can be, relatively speaking, it could be say 2 to 2.25 times what you would get in your RMD.
1: Well, this is a good time to wrap up our segment. I see that you're getting a call, 844-351-7233. Oh, it always is. 844-351-7233. 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You can do so virtually if you prefer. But give him a call, get on his schedule, and see if he can talk to you about some true, safe money strategies. And debt has to play into it.
0: Yeah, and manage the debt floor.
1: Yeah.
0: Because you can manage the debt floor with incomes and creating an accrual account that's growing.
1: Right.
0: Especially with some nice signing bonuses.
1: Great. Again, it's 844-351-7233. 844-351-7233 on Wealth Protection Radio.
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1: All right, welcome back to the show. We just had a little recess there with Mike Wilson of Mike Wilson Financial Advisory Group. Now, we talk a lot about the economy on here, and the purpose of that is, of course, to open your eyes and hopefully get you on the phone with Mike so that you can protect the money you have for your retirement. 844-351-7233. It's 844-351-7233. And certainly the Bank of Family budget needs to be addressed, because isn't it so true? The Bank of Mom and Dad, et cetera.
0: Oh, yeah, absolutely. I mean, you know, I know that experience, and the because a lot of times it starts with a phone bill, a car repair, right? Short-term rent gap.
1: Yes.
0: All right?
1: Yes.
0: And then it begins. It's begun, right? So now you've got a child who's dependent upon you, living off campus in their apartment, and can't make ends meet. Mm-hmm. And they're working full-time.
1: Mm-hmm.
0: They can't make ends meet, right? So... because they haven't gotten cost of living increases, maybe they got their hours cut back, or they've started a master's degree program and they can't work a second job, right? So it's you know, it happens, all right? And Kiplinger, they're constantly surveying, you know, basically their, you know, the boomer class and now the Gen X class. And they're saying 63 to 75% of parents are supporting one or more of their kids. They're in their 60s. If it was truly a healthy economy, why is it these kids need help? Especially if they're working, right? So, and a lot of it's, they got a lot of student debt because they went to university. Things have gotten so expensive. Like rents are so expensive, which is right in line with mortgages.
1: Mm-hmm.
0: Taxes have continually gone up. So they just have not been able to keep up. And I can see it. So the Bank of Mom and Dad is in full operation. And, you know, and they may have helped pay for part of the college university too, right? So, you know, what you're doing is you're affecting your cash flow. You're diminishing your retirement unless you accelerate your spending. And you may be pushing off your retirement date because of this. And you're pushing off paying off some debt you may have. But if you're dipping into retirement accounts to help your children, you've just increased your tax base, which probably affects your Medicare Part B and Part D payment, all right, through the IRMA. So, you know, there are children, you know, you see them struggling, especially if they're working, right? And, you know, and they don't, and let's say they don't have a lot of debt. I mean, well, they got a student debt, right? And your first inclination is, okay, they're not, you know, they didn't run up $20,000 in credit cards. They're not going out. They're not doing anything, right? Except trying to get by. And that, at that point, you kind of say, how about you move back in the house?
1: Hmm.
0: Especially if you have the room. Especially if you're a boomer retiring and you want to travel. Hey, you got somebody living in the house. Mm-hmm. And you just give it to them rent free. It's better than giving them money all the time. All right? You have the space. So I think you're starting to see a lot more of that, too.
1: Oh, my gosh, yes. That started with COVID. Everybody started, you know, going back home.
0: That was a different reason. Now I know, but it's purely financial now. Mm-hmm. Right? It's not because you were forced out of a job because the government got nuts, right? Now it's just so many of these kids between 22 and 30 years old just can't afford. And even though they want to be out on their own, they've got a job, they really can't afford to be out on their own. And it's probably because rents are so high, right? Insurances are high. And they're not living a wild lifestyle, right? So you make them, you say, look, why don't you move back in the house? And I'll give it to you rent free. Just watch the house when I'm not around. Mm-hmm. Cut the grass when I'm not around, right? So it's a much better thing to do than just continually giving them money. All right. They move back in your house, you're not compromising your lifestyle. All right. Plus, you got help around the house.
1: Well, right? You can hope that they're going to help, Mike. Not all parenting
0: You got to kind of say, hey, look, yeah, there's a trade-off here.
1: Yes.
0: I need to go out and cut the grass. You know, take the trash out to the street for me. What things like that, right? Mm-hmm. And the, and most kids will, you know, they've struggled now. They're like, okay, yeah, mom and dad are trying to help me out. They really can't afford to give me money. You know what? Moving back in the house ain't such a bad idea.
1: Mm-hmm.
0: All right. Now maybe I can start saving some money because I'm not paying for rents, insurances. All right. And they're in a better position because of it.
1: Sure.
0: And you as a set of parents, when you're away, you've got somebody watching the house.
1: Yeah, that's a nice thing.
0: Which is important.
1: Sure. My college roommate, Mike, has done that for all of her adult children. Move back home. Keep working, save up all the money you need for down payment, and then buy a place.
0: Then go buy a place.
1: Sure.
0: Because you really want to put 20% down on a house. You don't want to finance 100% of it. You will lose that house. That's guaranteed. You will lose the house. And recent housing survey is showing that only 53% of Americans own a home.
1: Wow.
0: That's it. Just 53%. And it turns out that's close to the historical norm. Not the 65% Clintons were bandying about, and they wanted to kick it up to 75 or 80%, but through government manipulation and the Affordable Housing Act. No, it's only 53% of able-bodied working Americans own a home.
1: Hmm.
0: The rest rent, or they live with their parents, or they're on the street. So, or they're in a nursing home, right? So that was a surprising number when I saw that this past weekend, right? I was thinking, geez, that's a lot worse than we've been led to believe. And but historically, that's more the norm.
1: Mm-hmm.
0: Yeah, you have a certain class of people, they just want to rent. They don't want the responsibility of owning a home because it's a big responsibility. And you're constantly putting money into it. If you're maintaining it, you're putting money into it, right? And a lot of people just don't want that. Okay, they just want everything taken care of, you know, by the landlord and whatnot. That's fine. That's fine. I have clients who are just like that and retired multimillionaires. All right. You know, the irony is you have a lot of people, they buy the house and they don't retire multimillionaires. They're lucky if they got $500,000 after 40, 45 years. All right. But then I've got clients who spent their whole lifetime in an apartment and they're multimillionaires. All right. So it's, you know, one size does not fit all.
1: No, certainly all right. Not. So Mike's available to discuss all these things. I think you've seen all of it in your years of dealing with people for personal finance, right? And in your firm, you've seen all these situations. Mike's number is 844-351-7233, 844-351-7233. We're on the air every week. Just to, hopefully one or two of the things that we're talking about is going to spark something in your mind that will get you to move towards action to protect your money, because this is Wealth Protection Radio, because Mike wants to show you the art of the possible with the money you've saved.
0: Yeah.
1: So hop on the horn, 844-351-7233.
0: Yeah, I mean, I look at myself. You know,
1: yeah.
0: 2008 got wiped out. And listening to the genius known as a financial advisor, And I'm not where I should be because I lost all the potential interest earned on that, on those dollars. But I have, just by using annuities and life insurance, built back that almost that exact same amount of money I lost. All right. And the you could never, ever convince me to go back into the stock market and buy stocks, buy mutual funds. Never. I will play the S&P. I'll play the NASDAQ through my annuity as an index. And and I have zero risk of loss, except if there's a nuclear war, then it doesn't matter. You know,
1: that's what you want to show people.
0: And I show people this all the time.
1: Mm-hmm.
0: And that doesn't mean it fits everybody's, you know, some people just like gambling. There's nothing you can do about it.
1: I don't know if they do, but they just don't know better.
0: They say no to me. And I've laid out a plan that kicks the crap out of what they're doing. And it's all full of guarantees. And they still say no.
1: Because they
0: destined
1: just,
0: for destruction.
1: Because we have been programmed to believe otherwise.
0: That's part of it. That is absolutely part of it. And so we've been conditioned to gamble. And it's a shame. All right. But that's what keeps the stock market afloat. The fact that Americans have been conditioned to gamble with their future. Right. And I was one of them. Right. And the, you know, if I'd have had all my money in 2008 in annuities, like I had part of it, I'd be worth about $15-20 million today.
1: Oh, man.
0: And I wouldn't have had to contribute a dime more to it. That's how much money I lost. I mean, I lost $2.7 million in 2008.
1: And Mike, that was in the market because you had your money in the market.
0: I had all but what I had in the house and in the bank and in an annuity. The annuity didn't take a hit, right? So and the annuity's just grown, right? So yeah, and I got in the annuity because I was just pissed off at, you know, the custodian who shall remain nameless. But but talk about a life lesson.
1: Yeah.
0: Okay. And so I'm, you know, I could retire tomorrow if I wanted to very comfortably and never worry about retirement. Lifetime income, wealth accumulators. I don't have to worry about it at all. But you know, after 2009, and not working for basically 3.5 out of 4.5 years, I realized I have to work because I was going nuts. I have nothing. I had no purpose. You know, you chew through the honey-do list, which took about 6 months, and I was looking for something to do.
1: Well,
0: I was really a pain in the rear.
1: Well, I believe that. All right, let's get on the schedule for Mike Wilson, 844-351-7233, 844-351-7233. Batter around the ideas you have about your retirement, and most certainly he's going to give you the truth about what you're talking about.
0: Mm-hmm.
1: It's 844-351-7233.
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13: The Houston Astros moved into first place in the AL West, half game ahead of Texas after blitzing the Rangers 11-2. Boston took the late game 9-4 over the Dodgers, who had an all-bullpen game, 5 runs in the seventh for the Red Sox. Minnesota came back to win at Seattle 5-3. Victories for Milwaukee and Colorado, wins for San Diego and Detroit, which was up 2-1 at the A's going to the eighth. 13-1 Tigers the final. Tigers pitcher Casey Mize was scratched from his start with the MLB trade deadline coming up on Monday. The Twins acquired pitcher Dean Kramer from Baltimore. White Sox won, Cleveland lost, Yankees shut out the Cubs 2-0. Ex-wide receiver DeAndre Hopkins was hired as an assistant at Georgia Tech. NFL analyst Tony Romo was placed on leave by CBS after his DUI arrest last week. And in the WNBA's late game, Indiana won at Portland, a triple-double for Caitlin Clark.
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14: News this hour at Town Hall. I'm Bob Agnew in Washington. A Republican senator from Missouri is pushing legislation aimed at preventing judge shopping in federal courts.
15: Senator Eric Schmidt has introduced the Boasberg Act, named after U.S. District Judge Jeb Boasberg, who is accused of being a rogue judge and has repeatedly handled high-profile cases against President Trump's agenda. Schmidt says the measure would require random assignment of federal cases, increase transparency, and impose penalties for attempts to manipulate the process.
14: That is Ken Lorman reporting. The bill would also require reassignment of cases when Supreme Court rulings overturned lower court decisions. Supporters say the legislation would strengthen confidence in an impartial judiciary. K.T. McFarland, that's a former deputy national security advisor to President Trump, told the Salem Radio Network this week she'd like to find out who allowed Dr. Anthony Fauci to resume the potentially very dangerous gain-of-function research in China after the Obama administration terminated that practice.
16: You know, government, there's always a paper trail. No government official, just by their very nature, government officials don't want to be out on a limb and committing themselves to anything without authorization from somebody. So you know there's a paper trail for it. I'd like to see the paper trail. Who gave permission to turn it back on and to have gain-of-function research that was happening because it was illegal? You couldn't do it in the United States.
14: A high-profile election security measure is on its way to California voters. More on that from correspondent Willie Nelson.
17: A California voter ID initiative known as Prop 39 has qualified for the 2026 ballot after gathering more than 1 million signatures. It would require government-issued ID for in-person voting and the last four digits of an ID for mail ballots. Democratic Attorney General Rob Bonta rewrote the official ballot title in language opponents call misleading, and proponents have sued claiming he violated election law. Willie Nelson, Los Angeles.
14: More from Town Hall.
11: 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Weather.
18: This afternoon, expect a mix of clouds and sunshine with a chance of a thundershower in some areas. The high will reach 88. Tonight will be quite cloudy and humid with a low of 73. Tomorrow is said to be mostly cloudy, breezy, and humid with the possibility of a thunderstorm developing late in the afternoon. Expect a high of 86. I'm meteorologist Jason Caterina on Philadelphia's AM 990 The Answer and 990theanswer.com.
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20: 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R for retirement, E for estate, T for taxes, I for income, R for risk, E for enjoyment. Six pieces that need to work together. Because if even one of those is off, the ground beneath you can start to disappear. Hope you suddenly sprout wings. So if you're ready to trade the blindfold in for a real plan, stick around. And if you want to see where your path actually is leading you, grab your Retirement Pathfinder Report, a personalized roadmap we've developed to help you understand where you are, where you're headed, and how to find the higher, brighter path. Because the best journeys don't happen by accident. They happen on purpose. This is Retirement Journey Radio. Now, if you're like me, I am willing to bet that you missed that class in high school that taught us all about retirement planning, the difference between 401k, 403b, 457, TSP, IRA, simple IRA, SEP IRA, Roth IRA, when to convert, under what circumstances. Also all about estate planning, all the different types of wills and trusts that you can use, the five essential key documents to estate planning, the difference between a charitable lead trust and a charitable remainder trust, and all about risk mitigation, when to use different kinds of insurance, permanent versus term, long-term care, when to self-insure, when not to self-insure, the various and myriad of ways that you can claim Social Security. There are more than 9,000 ways. When you're divorced, widowed, newly married, still married, what is the best way to claim? Under what circumstance? How do you get it tax-free? How do you avoid IRMA surcharges on your Medicare premiums? How can you arrange your affairs so that certain pieces of your plan are not creating collateral damage on the other parts of your plan so that everything comes together in harmony? All of these different things, I am willing to bet that if you're a little bit like me, you also missed that class because it simply doesn't exist. What we're going to go into today on location, location, location, is what I think would probably have been day one of that class, again, if it actually existed. This is Retirement Journey Radio. As always, we create these shows. We design them in mind as if you're taking notes. And so the show today is on location, location, location. Usually that refers to real estate, but today we're applying it to all assets, and we're going to call it asset location. And one thing I do want you to keep in mind as we go through it is that asset location trumps or is more important than asset allocation. So many times people start with how my money should be allocated, how much of this, how much of that, and what weighting, trying to pick and choose the best quality instruments to hold, those kinds of things. And yes, that can be important and is, but it is so often the case that people skip right past the location in favor of the allocation. And here's what we mean when we talk about asset location. There are only three categories or columns into which all investments or all vehicles of any kind fall. They are taxable, tax deferred, sometimes we call that tax procrastination, and tax free. So if you're taking notes, I want you to turn the paper sideways or landscape, and I want you to divide it into three columns. The top left column at the top, I want you to put taxable. The middle column, I want you to put tax procrastination or tax deferred. And the far right column, I want you to put tax free. Now, as we dive into this, I want you to think about your own assets. So it might be your own accounts. It might be a valuable exercise here to gather those things, or at least kind of scratch them out on paper, the different types of accounts that you have as we go through this. Because one thing we often do is plot the assets in the columns. So when we're visiting with people, creating that tax map, what accounts are taxable, what accounts are tax procrastinated, and what accounts are tax free is a very valuable picture to create for understanding the current landscape that each client or that you are in presently. So take a minute to do that, kind of scratch out the accounts that you have. whether it's bank account, money market accounts, IRAs, 401ks, Roths, life insurance, retirement plans, whatever they are. If you would like help, because look, ladies and gentlemen, you might imagine that a large part of what we do daily at our firm, Patria Wealth Group, is helping people take tax bombs in that tax procrastination column, that middle column, and intelligently, strategically shifting assets to the tax-free column. The benefits of this can be far-reaching and have major impact throughout your retirement. So this tax map, the plotting of assets, is a very good first step. And if you would like to begin that process, it starts with the Retirement Pathfinder Report. We are going to do that complimentary today for the first 7 callers to call and set up a visit with us. You can do that easily at 484-371-7711, 484-371-7711, or retirementjourneyradio.com. Another incentive we'll also provide is a free copy of the bestseller called The Power of Zero by David McKnight. That book goes straight into what we're going to go into today about asset location, the 3 different columns or buckets, as David McKnight calls them in the book. But they are 3 different columns or categories. So that will be our gift along with the Retirement Pathfinder Report if you are one of the first 7. 484-371-7711. Okay, here we go. Diving into the first column, the taxable column, we have vehicles here that you'll very easily recognize: bank accounts, CDs, money market accounts, brokerage accounts where you might hold, you know, stocks, bonds, mutual funds, ETFs, things like that. Some other examples. The benefit of this column and most of the vehicles that will be categorized in this first taxable column are that they generally are liquid. So they're very good for that short-term 6-month emergency fund, short-term goals like saving up for a car, for a vacation, for a down payment on some real estate, but not a lot else besides that. The disadvantage, as the name of the column will often easily indicate, is that you can be taxed on these things every year, and certainly every time there is a realized gain, you will have taxes due. That creates a lot of friction. And, you know, when realized gains come, depending on your tax rate and all that, you might somewhere be in the neighborhood of 20 to 30%, depending on federal and state, if you have state income taxes where you are. And that chews into a lot of the gains over time and drastically affects the compounding. This is why in this first column, the taxable column, it is often advised that you don't have more than your 6-month emergency fund or other short-term goals being living here in this location, the taxable location. Here's how drastic, and this is an exaggerated example to prove a point, but you know we've shared this before, right? If you had a dollar and doubled it 20 times, the dollar after 20 doublings is $1 million. And the first time I heard that, I didn't believe it. I had to break out Excel and do it myself. It's true. It's like $1,046,000 in change. And it blew my mind, but it's true. Now, if you took that same dollar and doubled it, and this time withheld, say, 25% from the gain as taxes due, all right, taxes owed. So you took out 25% of the gain, doubled what was left, took out 25% of the new gain, doubled what was left, and did that 20 times. What do you think the ending balance might be? Obviously, it's not $1 million. But we get guesses anywhere from $750,000 to $500,000, $250,000, all of them too high. This is what actually really blew my mind. After 20 doublings, instead of being $1 million, just withholding 25% in tax along the way, the ending balance was only $72,000. A reduction of nearly 93% in value, well over $900,000 of lost value just because of 25%. If it were 20%, the ending balance after 20 doublings is $112,000. And if it were 30%, it's $40,000 instead of $1 million after 20 doublings. Now, ladies and gentlemen, the point isn't that we're going to see our money double 20 times. We should be so lucky. Rather, it is designed to show you the effect, the devastating effect that having current taxation on assets can have over the long term. And it is significant. So, yes, we highly encourage you not to have more than 6 months emergency fund in this column. Now, often we'll meet people who have hundreds of thousands of dollars in laddered CDs or money market accounts or a taxable brokerage account, even into the millions. And it just makes us scratch our head a little bit. We understand why. It's just in case. It's liquid. We feel safe. I get it. But there are better ways to do that. Because unless you love the IRS, unless you love paying taxes on money you are not using, it is generally unwise to have more than your six-month emergency fund in this taxable column. You can have great liquidity in the other columns and have much less IRS involvement and therefore greater wealth accumulating for you. That is what is actually safer. But this is also why people get so excited about the tax deferred or tax procrastination column. So let's go there presently. But again, I remind you, if you're one of the first seven today to call in and set up a free visit with us, we give you a copy of David McKnight's best-selling book called The Power of Zero, which does go through the asset location, the three tax categories that we're doing today. We also do complimentary your retirement pathfinder report that dives specifically into your situation and the dangerous opportunities and strengths that you have and what to do about each. RetirementJourneyRadio.com or 484-371-7711, 484-371-7711. Okay, the tax deferred or tax procrastination account or column, we find accounts here like 401ks, 403bs, 457s, TSPs, IRAs, most annuities, simple and SEP IRAs as well. So 401ks and IRAs and all their siblings or cousins. The distinct advantage here is that, well, twofold, we get to put in money pre-tax. That is touted as the biggest advantage. So if I make $100,000, I put in $10,000 pre-tax into the 401k, I'm presently only taxed on $90,000. Now, I will be taxed on that $10,000 later. The jury is still out on what the tax rate will be. And we'll come back to the myth that somehow you'll have lower taxes in retirement for most people. The second advantage is that the gains are tax deferred. We can buy, sell, whatever inside those accounts to your heart's content, and you will not create current taxation is delayed or procrastinated until much later. Now, is that an advantage? Well, mostly yes, because if I had a dollar doubling 20 times inside of an IRA or 401k on a pre-tax and tax-deferred basis, it will actually become that $1 million instead of having to pay taxes along the way and being much, much less, just like our example a few minutes ago. And even if my taxes were 50% on the back end, I took all the money out, I still have $500,000, which is a whole lot more than $40,000 or $72,000, again, in the example from a few minutes ago. So yes, it's an advantage. However, there are some distinct disadvantages that are often overlooked. And so doing service to those, we'll go into those now. Number one, if you're younger than 59 and a half, you cannot touch the money without penalty. If you do, you will pay taxes at whatever your current tax rate is and a 10% penalty. For our listeners in California and some other states like that, hey, guess what? It's an additional 2.5% penalty on top of the federal 10% penalty, and some states do have their own as well. This is why the first column, the taxable column that does have liquidity, is important. And you are going to see there is a perfect balance for everyone between the three columns. Not one of them is a panacea or a cure-all or the promised land, though obviously the tax-free column that we will get to next has a lot of merits. But there is a perfect balance between all three for each person's situation, and it is different. That is why each Retirement Pathfinder report is unique. That is why the advice for each client is unique. All right, so the first disadvantage here to qualified accounts or pre-tax accounts is it's usually 59 and a half money. Make sure you have some liquidity so that opportunities and other things that come up, emergencies, etc., can be handled without having to dip into this to these pots of money here in the tax-deferred column. Number two, when we get close to retirement or in retirement, we lose most deductions that people have. The mortgage is gone and paid off, so that disappears.

and into retirement, we lose the three biggest deductions that most people have while they're working. Well, that's something to consider. So even if we are in a lower tax situation when we retire, but have fewer deductions, what does that mean for taxes? The same or higher. Number three, will taxes be higher or lower in the future? Here's a different way of asking the question. Do you believe the government will start suddenly spending less money? Will the government need more or less money in the future? I promise I'm not trying to be coy here. It's not a trick question. I'm not trying to be funny. We all rationally believe that taxes have to be higher in the future. We are $38 trillion in debt. We all believe and know, based on the demographics and the fiscal condition of the nation, that taxes must be higher in the future. But somehow we buy into this dogma or this myth that we'll magically have less taxes when we retire? Are you kidding me? Come on, guys, think. It does not jive. It does not line up. It's a logical conundrum. The government will need much more money in the future, not less. Taxes have nowhere to go but up, etc. I know the Trump cuts were made so-called permanent, but so was the Reagan Tax Act in 1986 permanent, and it lasted 3 years. I'm telling you, the tax code is written in pencil. Do not believe, do not count on anything being made permanent permanently. They are made permanent temporarily. And even if the tax brackets hold, there are many more ways to increase taxes in the future. And I believe that actually, rather than manipulating tax brackets, that the government will turn more to new kinds of taxes instead as its predominant way of raising money. We have seen that with Social Security taxes. Those used to never be. We've seen that with the 3.8% Obama tax on long-term gains and, well, capital gains and things like brokerage accounts. That never used to be. And we've seen it in the IRMA taxes or IRMA surcharges on Medicare premiums. Those never used to be either. They were all added as new taxes. So when you think about the future of taxes, a lot of times we get stuck in this idea that we're talking about tax brackets. We are, but all things that relate to the tax landscape, including getting rid of certain deductions. That's another way it can happen. Introducing new taxes as well. So the first three here are that number one, it's 59 and a half money. Number two, we lose deductions in retirement or when we get close to retirement, the three biggest ones that most people have. And number three, the realization the taxes go up over time, not down, doggone it. Come on, guys. We know this. As a trend, taxes go up over time. We have periods of reprieve like we do right now. And what that creates is an incredible planning opportunity to move money from the tax bond that's being created by the tax deferred or tax procrastination column in the accounts therein to the tax-free column. And yes, we will get there. But just a quick reminder today, if you are one of the first seven to call in and set up a complimentary visit with us, we do your retirement Pathfinder report, the tax map, everything laid out for you. If you're one of the first seven, all complimentary. 484-371-7711. Number four disadvantage is what we call the pre-tax penalty. To understand this, we have to have a quick review on the difference between long-term capital gains taxes and short-term capital gains taxes. When you hold, you know, a stock, a mutual fund, or things like that, a rental real estate, for a year and a day, anything over a year, and sell it for a gain, you get to pay a lower long-term capital gains tax rate, usually around 15% federally, 10% for some people. Now, if you're in a 22, 24, 32% tax bracket, you'll trade that for the lower long-term capital gains rate of 15, plus whatever the state might tack on, all day long. Like, I'll take that trade all day long. So anything we hold for a year or less and sell as a gain is therefore what is considered short-term capital gains, and you must pay whatever your ordinary tax bracket is on those gains, 22, 24, 32, 37, whatever it is, all right? Obviously, if we can get long-term capital gains tax rates, that is so much better for you long-term than short-term. Okay, so we got it. Anything over a year, long-term capital gains rates. How long do you have a 401k or IRA or any of those other pre-tax kind of accounts? More than a year? Decades, even?

0: Just hold it for decades, 30, 40 years. When you start using the money from those types of accounts, do you get to have the long-term, much lower capital gains tax rate? Not on your life. You must pay as if they were all short-term capital gains taxes, meaning at your ordinary tax rate, rather than the lower long-term capital gains tax rate. This is called the pre-tax penalty, and we don't hear anyone else talking about this. Hear me on this, loud and clear. This is the deal you make with the IRS in exchange for them allowing you to defer taxes, not save taxes necessarily, defer taxes by depositing money pre-tax, into 401ks, 403bs, IRAs, whatever. You give it up, the right to have long-term capital gains tax rates apply to you on this money. This is a major disadvantage, and people simply don't talk about it or give it enough focus, because the difference in the impact this makes on its face, on its own, never mind losing deductions, never mind deferring money until taxes are likely higher in the future, never mind any of that, this alone is something that you really need to look at and consider. It's called the pre-tax penalty, and it's the deal you make when you accept the IRS's offer to save money in their Section 401 paragraph K plan. That is where it gets its name. And the same rules apply to 403Bs, 457s, TSPs, IRAs, SEP IRAs, simple IRAs. The same rules apply. You give up that long-term capital gains tax rate no matter how long you hold the holdings within it, no matter how long. Number five disadvantage, and this is a major one as well, of this middle column, the tax-deferred column, is that the money that you withdraw from these types of accounts cause unnecessary or voluntary taxation on your Social Security benefits and your Medicare premiums, called IRMA surcharges. This, again, I think any one of these on their own is enough to make plans to mitigate them and take it seriously. But so many people are shocked to learn that they're going to pay taxes on their Social Security benefits. And the culprit, the reason, is because for most people, 401ks and IRAs, by far, those accounts are the culprits. So you might learn this with me today, that on its own, Social Security is tax-free. In the absence of other income, it is tax-free. However, in the presence, of all income sources except two, and we'll get there, your Social Security benefits become vulnerable to taxation, and it's either up to 50% or up to 85% of your Social Security benefits become suddenly taxable, and when this happens, it is always at your highest marginal tax rate that you are in. How come? Because that is what the Internal Revenue Code says. That is the fifth disadvantage of this column, the pre-tax or qualified accounts, is the collateral damage that they cause in other parts of the plan. They also can make long-term capital gains suddenly taxable as well. For example, at least this tax year, if your taxable income is less than $96,700 and you have a brokerage account, right, with holdings and things like that in it, your long-term capital gains are tax-free if you're under that threshold. But if you're taking money from qualified accounts that put you above that threshold, well, guess what? Suddenly, those tax-free long-term capital gains from brokerage accounts or things like that are not tax-free all of a sudden. And that's another part of collateral damage, aside from the Social Security taxation and Medicare premium taxation or surcharges that they also cause. So, ladies and gentlemen, I hope you can see that And the reasoning behind one of the very first steps that we take when putting together the retirement pathfinder for you is to plot your assets, how much in taxable, how much in tax deferred or tax procrastination, and how much in tax free. This is a critical first step. And to understand your location, right, remembering the admonition I gave at the beginning of this first half, that asset location is more important than asset allocation. Maybe you're starting to see why. And also that there is a balance between all three columns. There are advantages and disadvantages to each, including the tax-free column that we're coming to here in the next half. So stick around for that. Let's get your retirement pathfinder done complimentary. If you're one of the first seven today, and we'll also give you a free copy of The Power of Zero, a book straight on this topic, just for calling in to set up a visit with us. The phone number, 484-371-7711, 484-371-7711, or set up your own visit at retirementjourneyradio.com. 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You can see our calendar right there as well and set up your own visit. Now, when we come back, we're getting into that tax-free column, so stick around. 484-371-7711. We will be right back.
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2: With SRN News, I'm Agnew in Washington. A first-of-its-kind gathering on Friday at Camp David. The White House says it was the first live televised cabinet meeting ever held at the presidential retreat in Maryland, offering the public a rare look inside the historic compound. Cabinet members discussed Iran, Gaza, inflation, border security, and government fraud investigations, among other things. New York is suing the prediction market company Kalshi, calling it an illegal gambling operation seeking to shut down its business inside the state. Officials also want the company to surrender profits earned from New York customers. The Trump administration is proposing new rail safety rules requiring Mexican train crews crossing into the U.S. to understand critical safety information in English. The plan also would tighten crew certification standards. That's drawing praise from two major rail unions. This is SRN News.
1: 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Weather.
3: This afternoon, expect a mix of clouds and sunshine with a chance of a thundershower in some areas. The high will reach 88. Tonight will be quite cloudy and humid with a low of 73. Tomorrow is set to be mostly cloudy, breezy, and humid with the possibility of a thunderstorm developing late in the afternoon. Expect a high of 86. I'm meteorologist Jason Caterina on Philadelphia's AM 990 The Answer and 990theanswer.com.
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0: Let's continue on here today with our discussion on Retirement Journey Radio about location, location, location. And while that often does refer to real estate, you hear that all the time, it also applies to all kinds of accounts. And within the landscape of the financial world, there are only three categories into which all types of assets, holding, whatever you want to call them, fall. It is either taxable, tax-deferred, and tax-free. It is interesting that we categorize different kinds of accounts and different kinds of assets, holdings, investments, etc., by how tax treats them. One reason that is the case is because taxes are the largest expense or fee that we pay when developing wealth. There is nothing that comes close. Commissions, money management fees, all these kinds of things, and fund expense ratios, blah, blah, blah. You know, whatever it is, yes, it is important to identify and minimize those as much as can be done. But nothing holds a candle to the IRS fees inside of your accounts called taxes. Now, as you might imagine, and as I mentioned in the first half, a big part of what we do at the firm is helping retirees and those who are near retirement transition from the tax-deferred, tax-procrastination type of vehicles, diffusing that tax time bomb they have built, and shift intelligently and strategically to the tax-free column. That can be done in many ways. And we are going to get into the tax-free column presently. I do want to remind you that if you are one of the first seven today to call in and set up your complimentary visit with us at Petraea Wealth Group, we will give you a complimentary copy of The Power of Zero by David McKnight. It is a financial bestseller. It is one of the best books ever written on the things we're talking about today, about taxable, tax-deferred, and tax-free, the balance you need between those three categories, how to create multiple streams of tax-free income. That's what our case study is going to show coming up. But we will also do, in addition to giving you that book for your education and enlightenment, we also do your full retirement pathfinder report complimentary. The phone number to do that, 484-371-7711. 484-371-7711. Or retirementjourneyradio.com. Read more about the Pathfinder Report and the entire company, the team at Patria Wealth Group, the care, approach, philosophy that we have as a firm. So in the first half of the show, we went through a lot of the taxable column, the types of vehicles you find there, the uses, the advantages and disadvantages of that column. Then we went to the tax deferred or tax procrastination column, talked about 401ks, IRAs, 403bs, 457s, TSPs, all the cousins, the pre-tax family, basically. And we went through the advantages and five major disadvantages of them, being pre-59 and a half penalties, the fact that they defer taxes until the future when the government will need more money, not less, and kind of blowing apart the myth that you'll have lower taxes in retirement overall. Thirdly, that we lose tax deductions when we retire. Fourthly, the pre-tax penalty, which disallows you from having the preferential lower long-term capital gains tax treatment on withdrawals from the qualified accounts. And fifth was the collateral tax damage that qualified accounts en masse cause in other parts of your plan, namely causing long-term capital gains taxation where there might not otherwise be, causing voluntary taxes on your Social Security benefits where they otherwise might not be taxed, and thirdly, causing Medicare surcharge taxes called IRMA, income-related monthly adjustment amount, taxes on your Medicare premiums where there would otherwise not be those occurring. And while other types of accounts and income do indeed contribute to that collateral tax damage or voluntary taxation, the largest culprits by far are qualified accounts like 401ks and IRAs. Okay, so an important thing, and I hope you're following a lot of this, because the important thing that you can do now is start to plot your assets. How much money do you have in the taxable column? Brokerage accounts, CDs, money market accounts, bank accounts, things like that. If you have more than 6 months of your emergency fund, more than your six-month emergency fund, chances are you are paying voluntary taxes and paying taxes on money that you are not using to a higher degree than is wise. Number two, if you're now plotting how much of your net worth, right, is in pre-tax accounts and qualified accounts, IRAs and 401ks, for many of you, I bet that is a substantial portion of your overall net worth, and you may have some concerns after the discussion we've just had now. Because while they are terrific accumulation vehicles, they are terrible, generally speaking, distribution vehicles. When you start to use them, you find out just how tax hostile they become, how much collateral damage they cause, and all those things that we've gone through. We are going to do a case study there. Thirdly, how many of you have, what portion of your wealth, I mean, is in your tax-free column, and this is where we're going to go right now. So if this has struck a chord with you, if you'd like to get your retirement pathfinder report done, your tax map laid out, be one of the first seven today. Let's get together. 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The retirement pathfinder report is complimentary. It's our opportunity to impress you, to show you what our firm might be able to do for you individually. 484-371-7711. All right, in the tax-free category or column, you have a couple types of accounts. You have your Roth types of accounts, Roth IRAs, Roth 401ks, and you also have the Life Insurance Retirement Plan, or LIRP, often just shortened to LIRP. Let me go through the disadvantages here. First of all, I'm going to start with the drawbacks. In each of these, the drawbacks are that you contribute with after-tax money instead of pre-tax money. Now, just like you saw with the tax-deferred column, that advantage of pre-tax deposits had a cost. It had the pre-tax penalty cost that we went through. And even though most people will say that contributing with after-tax dollars is a disadvantage compared to pre-tax, you also do not have, as a drawback here in the tax-free column, the pre-tax penalty. In fact, it's better than being allowed to use or experience the long-term capital gains tax rate, a much lower tax rate. It's even better than that because your gains will be tax-free when you follow a few simple rules. So the question here all the time, or a comment we get, is, yeah, Roth IRAs or LERPs are only tax-free because I've already paid the tax on the money. So it's not really tax-free. It's just after-tax. This is a half-truth. It is true that you contribute with after-tax dollars, but your gains, your interest, your compounding over time, all of that is tax-free. Now, in the case of a Roth, you've got to be 59 and a half years old and have held the account or had a Roth, any Roth, for at least 5 years. If both of those things are true, then your gains truly are tax-free. So what I mean is, if I put in a dollar to a Roth IRA or Roth 401k or a life insurance retirement plan, and that dollar grows to $5, that means I have $4 of gains that are untaxed. They've never been taxed. When I take those $4 of gains out from the Roth or the LERP, will they be taxed? No. It is truly tax-free. So guys, the question isn't, I want you to learn this with me today about this tax-free column. When we say tax-free, we're talking about the gains and withdrawals from the account of those gains. The question is not whether or not the money that you put into an account will be taxed. It will be. In the case of the tax-free column, with Roth IRAs, Roth 401ks, and LERPs, the answer is it's taxed up front. In the pre-tax column, it's taxed later. That's not the question, because you will pay taxes on your contributions now or later. The question is whether or not you will pay taxes on your gains within the account, and whether or not when you take those gains out, are they tax-free or are they taxable, and do they cause collateral or voluntary taxes on my Social Security? Do they cause voluntary taxes on my Medicare premiums? Do they trigger long-term capital gains where there wouldn't otherwise be? The answer for each of those in the pre-tax column is yes, and the answer for each of those in the tax-free column is no. And while we can get into the differences between a Roth IRA, conversions, we did a lot of that last week, didn't we, and the life insurance retirement plan, I'm not going to get into the weeds of each of the vehicles. Suffice it to say that when set up right and used properly, we contribute with after-tax money, so we admit that, but all the growth on those contributions are indeed tax-free. They do not have collateral damage effect in other parts of your plan like IRAs and 401ks do. They simply grow tax-free, are access tax-free, and harmonize perfectly well with all other parts of your plan because they do not create voluntary taxation or collateral damage elsewhere. Now you are starting to see why so much of the work we do at the firm, it's not the only thing, but a big part of what we do at Patria Wealth Group is intelligently, tactically, and strategically help people shift assets, defuse the tax bomb of IRAs and 401ks and all the collateral damage that they can cause when you start using them, and shift or convert those assets to those of the tax-free column. Many times, we help clients get all the way to the 0% tax bracket in retirement because of the Retirement Pathfinder Report, because of our experience and our know-how. And therefore, all streams, all their streams of income are tax-free. Yes, it takes some work. Yes, it takes some effort. These kinds of results don't happen on accident or by default. They happen with intentional planning. As I have mentioned many times today and many times before, there is a balance that is wise for each individual person. What balance is correct for you? How much should you have in the taxable column, the pre-tax column, and the tax-free column? All of that is borne out in your Retirement Pathfinder Report. It is complimentary today if you're one of the first seven to set up your own visit with us. The phone number, 484-371-7711, 371-7711, or Retirement Journey Radio. www.agnewsradio.com. All right, so let's get into a case study then real quick. Let's meet Greg and Joyce. And while these case studies are fictionalized, they do represent what we work with and deal with every week. They're very typical of what we see. And I know this isn't exactly your situation. That's okay. I want you to follow along and get the principles and concepts we're talking about. All right, Greg and Joyce, 60 years old. They have an effective tax rate right now of about 18% between federal and state, $450,000 in a current 401k, and they're putting in $15,000 a year on the pre-tax side, but they're only matched on the first $5,000, and it is a dollar-for-dollar match, so the total contribution after the employer matches $20,000, all going toward the pre-tax side. They have an old IRA, like a rollover, of about $680,000, and they have about $180,000 in a brokerage account. At age 67, their Social Security is slated to be about $42,000 a year. They want to plan to retire at 65, so in 5 years, and plan through age 90. We'll assume a 7.5% return while they're working, so till about age 65, and 6% rate of return thereafter once they retire. So nothing crazy, fairly moderate and middle of the road. Their question was, how much can our plan provide to us through age 90, something we call net income production ability? They wanted to know their IPA. And secondly, how vulnerable to taxes and market risk are we? In our way of talking about it, that's like asking how resilient is our portfolio? How well does it stand up if we stress test it? All right, well, let's find out. If we just projected forward under the parameters I just told you, they retire at age 65, start claiming at age 67 for Social Security, plan through age 90, all that, their 401k would provide to them net after tax about $39,000 a year. The traditional IRA would provide about $50,000 a year, again, net after tax. Their Social Security is $42,000, but 85% of it is taxable because of the IRA and 401k. Remember all that discussion about collateral damage that qualified or pre-tax accounts often cause. After taxes, their Social Security is about $35,500. Altogether, that does add up to about $125,000 a year or $10,400 a month. Their total retirement income through age 90 would be about $1.8 million, and their total taxes about $771,000 now, over that entire period. Now, you might say that's really not too bad, but a couple of major, major flaws exist. There are two problems. We assumed taxes stayed the same. That is not only laughable, it is irresponsible and unethical. We must model in tax increases, for heaven's sakes. Will the government need more or less money in the future? And that's not trying to be funny. Of course, we know the answer. They will need much more. A look at our fiscal situation as a nation, $38.6 trillion in debt, my goodness. So yes, it is irresponsible and unethical not to model in even modest tax increases. So we're going to do that. We're going to assume by year six, for the sake of the example, that Greg and Joyce's taxes go from 18% to about 22%. Is that entirely foreseeable and conceivable? Of course it is. Second, while assuming a 7.5% rate of return while they're working and a 6% average return while they retire or when they retire is certainly reasonable as an overall average, the modeling assumes those returns happen every single year. That's not reality. We must use volatile returns. What if we use the actual returns of the S&P 500, for example, since the turn of the century? The S&P's average is about 7.7% since the beginning of the century, and that is higher than what we've been assuming for rates of return. So let's see what happens when we use the actual historical year-by-year returns of the market, because we do have some really good years in there, and we have some very bad years too. This will highlight just how vulnerable they are to sequence of return risk, which, along with taxes, might be the most underplanned for risk in retirement. After making the projections much more realistic and reprojecting, and again, all of this is part of the Retirement Pathfinder report, we now find that the projection, their net income drops to about $81,000 a year or $6,700 a month. That is a drop of about 35% roughly, and a huge loss in income. Their total retirement taxes now are about $622,000. And while we rerun the numbers here with the stress testing of increased taxes, of actual historical returns year by year, this helps evaluate how vulnerable Greg and Joyce, or how vulnerable you are, to inevitable tax increases and market risk, like normal volatile returns, market returns. It can really hurt the outlook. And they, you know, they're probably like a lot of you. Have an IRA, a 401k, brokerage account. It's very common for what we see on the daily basis. To say that they weren't thrilled is an understatement, because what they had realized, they had done some spreadsheeting, right? They had broken out Excel and had done some of their own projections and was trying to see what their income might be. And while it was elementary, it was a good starting point. I will give them that. But what the Pathfinder report very quickly revealed are many weaknesses and dangers that they hadn't considered, and they realized that their own rough calculations, while a good starting point, were nowhere near robust enough to model reality, to approach reality, and certainly not robust enough to rely on for the rest of their lives. So what we're seeing here is, instead of about $10,400 a month, it's really about $6,700 a month. Well, all right, so this is part one of the Retirement Pathfinder report. Your current path, where we do some stress testing, we get a real number, a very realistic number, rather, of where you might be headed. And yes, of course, in your personalized Pathfinder report, inflation will be included. I'm simplifying things for here over the air. Of course, we would love for you to get yours done. 484-371-7711, 484-371-7711, or retirementjourneyradio.com. In the end, I hope you feel deep down that we love this stuff. We geek out on it. It's what we live for. And all bias admitted, we're pretty darn good at it. All right, so here we go. What's the solution for Greg and Joyce? This is a little difficult to show over the air, but we go to work behind the scenes. We created a few things. Number one, a tactical Roth conversion plan that converted certain amounts of their IRA to a Roth, but not all of it. We also had them switch their 401k contributions from the pre-tax side to the Roth side, but we kept their employer match on the pre-tax side. We reallocated some of the account to use buffer strategies that protect against market downturns, but capitalize on market upturns or positive market years. For example, one of them is a trigger strategy that credits a fixed 9% if the market is positive. Even if just by 0.1%, you get 9%. If the market's up 5%, you get 9. If it's up 15, you still get 9. But you hold firm when the market goes negative, keeping all previous gains earned, guaranteed. That's called a trigger strategy. Another one we used is called a two-year NASDAQ 100 lock strategy. This one is really simple. We get 90% of the upward movement of the NASDAQ 100 index, and it has some really amazing years, and lock in every 2 years. Once the gains are locked in, they can never be lost from market downturns. If the market is negative, we hold firm and do not participate. So if the market, say the NASDAQ 100, in this case we're positive 20%, we get 18 or 90% of the gain. If the market is negative 30%, we hold steady and maintain all previous gains earned and captured. These strategies also have no management fees. We love that. And we've also reallocated portions of that taxable brokerage account over time to a tax-free LIRP, or life insurance retirement plan, as part of their plan. So that money now grows tax-free, similar to a Roth, and the cash flow is also tax-free. And further, it does come with a tax-free term insurance death benefit, that doubles as long-term care if they need it. See how simple? How much more protected they are? They can withstand the stress testing now? Just giving you some ideas how, in this case, we mitigated the tax risk and market risk in this case study. What are the results? Well, I'm going to remind you, we had about $81,000 of net after-tax income in the current path, or about $6,700 a month. Now, still doing the stress testing, their Pathfinder report, after implementing those solutions, Greg and Joyce see their income jump to over $113,000 tax-free per year, roughly $9,400 a month tax-free. Ladies and gentlemen, that is a jump of more than 40% in net spendable income. Their total lifetime retirement income through age 90 jumps from about $1.8 million in the current path to more than $3.2 million in their revised path. Finally, their total retirement taxes were about $622,000. After implementing the strategies in their retirement Pathfinder report, it drops to about $48,000 of total taxes throughout their retirement lifetime, a reduction of more than 92%. When is the last time anyone ever showed you how to reduce your total retirement tax bill by about 92%? Now, what will your Pathfinder report show? We don't know. That is why we encourage you to be one of the first seven today. Get the free book called The Power of Zero by David McKnight. He does case studies just like we did here today. And also, we will do for you, complimentary, your Retirement Pathfinder Report. 484-371-7711 or retirementjourneyradio.com. We were able to get Greg and Joyce's Social Security completely tax-free by relying predominantly on Roth conversions and LERP conversions. Thanks to the standard deduction as well, we were able to get much of the pre-tax balance in the 401k and IRA to come out tax-free as well. So in the end, we actually created five streams of tax-free income. Ready? Number one, Roth conversions. Number two, LERP conversions. Number three, Social Security, because of proper planning. Number four and five, the IRA and 401k distributions, also became tax-free. You heard me say we converted certain portions of the IRA to a Roth. This is true. We strategically left certain amounts behind in the pre-tax balance so that we could make wise use of the standard deduction and senior bonus deduction, because those two things wipe away normally taxable income, like distributions from traditional IRAs or pre-tax 401ks. For example, for this tax year, the standard deduction, if you're married 65 and older, is $35,500. That means that as long as we can keep the distributions from traditional IRAs and pre-tax 401ks to under that limit, we can wipe away the taxes that would normally be due. That is why, and that's how, we can get certain levels of income from those pre-tax accounts to be tax-free as well. But it takes proper planning and the right approach. And these are just some examples of what a Retirement Pathfinder report might bring to you. 484-371-7711. Now, one other thing I want to mention for in Greg and Joyce's example here in their case study is we had that brokerage account of $180,000. Now, I mentioned that we reallocated portions of that to a life insurance retirement plan to create more tax-free wealth, however, and distributions. However, we weren't even relying on the brokerage account for income at all. But now that we have done all the other planning we've done, as a natural consequence of it, the long-term gains that they earn inside of this brokerage account are now also tax-free. Not just taxed at the lower long-term rates, but they become tax-free as a natural consequence of heavy reliance on Roth accounts, of life insurance retirement plans, and the other planning that we have done in this case. So that's kind of a sixth stream potentially, but they're happy to let it sit as a nice tax-free reserve. I hope you can start to see the power of what can possibly happen with the correct planning and intentional action. 484-371-7711, 484-371-7711, retirementjourneyradio.com. Thanks for hanging out.
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2: With SRN News, I'm Bob Agnew in Washington. A first-of-its-kind gathering on Friday at Camp David. The White House says it was the first live televised cabinet meeting ever held at the presidential retreat in Maryland. It offered the public a rare look inside the historic compound. Cabinet members discussed topics like Iran, Gaza, inflation, border security, and investigations into government fraud. The Trump administration highlighting newly declassified intelligence documentation, on election security. And we get more on that from correspondent John Scott.
6: The White House Government Transparency Task Force says China and its proxies obtained voter registration data tied to as many as 220 million Americans, including non-public information. The declassified records identify attacks on voter registration systems as election interference and warn foreign actors could use such data to disrupt voting operations. The documents were approved by senior U.S. intelligence officials. John Scott reporting.
2: K.T. McFarland, former deputy national President Trump, told the Salem Radio Network this week, it's beyond her imagination as to who thought it was a good idea to allow Dr. Fauci to allow the funding of gain-of-function research in China, of all countries.
7: And if you're going to do it abroad, why China? Why the Chinese Army Bioweapons Lab that you've got one wing of that you're going to devote to doing this research?
2: Dr. Fauci refused to answer questions about his handling of the COVID-19 crisis when he appeared this week before a Senate committee. K.T. McFarland was interviewed by the Salem Radio Network. New York is suing prediction market company Kalshi, calling it an illegal gambling operation and seeking to shut down its business in the state. This is SRN News. Christian leaders are debating artificial intelligence. Here's correspondent Michael Harrington.
8: At the Missional AI Summit in London, attendees concluded that the faith community must seek to shape the future of the technology before non-believers do so. But how? That's where the leaders differ. Some summit speakers argued that Christians need to get educated about AI so they can use it wisely. Others said the focus must be on warning society about the dangers of the technology, reminding people that AI is neither human nor is it God. Michael Harrington reporting.
2: Firefighters battling the last hotspots of a monster wildfire in France's southwest. Adolf Hitler's birthplace in Austria has been transformed into a police station in an effort to destroy the building's appeal as a site of pilgrimage for some people who actually still glorify the Nazi dictator. A memorial stone outside says, "For freedom and democracy, never again fascism." This is SRN News. A new gun ban in Virginia may have produced the opposite of its intended effect.
9: Virginia's assault weapons ban, which took effect July 1st, sparked a surge in firearm sales as gun owners rushed to beat the deadline. Background checks for long guns reportedly hit record levels in June, with some retailers reporting unprecedented demand from both longtime gun owners and first-time buyers. Gun rights advocates say the spike shows that firearm restrictions often increase interest in the very weapons lawmakers are trying to limit. Ken Lorman reporting.
2: The Trump administration wants to make sure that the Mexican train crews hauling freight across the southern border can understand the safety information in English and that the common practice of using foreign crews to cross into America doesn't threaten U.S. jobs. Two major rail unions on Friday praised the proposed new guidelines. More of these stories at srnnews.com.
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3: This afternoon, expect a mix of clouds and sunshine with a chance of a thundershower in some areas. The high will reach 88. Tonight will be quite cloudy and humid with a low of 73. Tomorrow is said to be mostly cloudy, breezy, and humid with the possibility of a thunderstorm developing late in the afternoon. Expect a high of 86. I'm meteorologist Jason Caterina on Philadelphia's AM 990 The Answer and 990theanswer.com.
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16: 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Today, we're doing something a little bit different. As you know, that this show is about retirement income planning and how to generate reliable known income in your retirement. And we don't talk about any products or anything. We talk about strategies, and it's strictly educational. And I hope you learned something new today. I'm in the middle of writing a book, and I just finished the first chapter, and I wanted to share with you this story that I'm mentioning in this chapter of my book, the first chapter. And it's about two families who usually end up going down to the Outer Banks and renting a house out there and inviting their whole family together and spending wonderful memories in the summertime. So today I am going to share the opening chapter of my upcoming book, which is a story about two very different families and how their approach to retirement planning shaped the memories they made and the ones that they lost. And if you're in the car and you only have a few minutes and you don't have time to listen to the entire episode today, don't worry. You can head over to our website and you can actually download the entire audio file of our broadcast today. 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You can go ahead and download the full episode. So let's dive right into it. Today is story time, and this is the first chapter, and it's called The House on the Dunes. The salt air hit you first, that clean mineral tang carried on wind that traveled 1,000 miles of the open Atlantic before it ever touched land. It rolled over the dunes of the Outer Banks and settled over a weathered gray house on stilts, the kind built to shrug off nor'easters and hold its ground against anything the ocean threw at it for another 100 years. The Smith House had a name hand-carved into a piece of driftwood and hung beside the front door. Sandy memories. 11 bedrooms, a wraparound porch with enough rocking chairs for everyone and one to spare. a boardwalk of silvered wood running from the back steps over the dunes straight down to sand so white it looked like sugar poured from the sky. This was the third week in July, and for the 18th year running, the Smiths had come home. Not home in a way most people meant it. No mortgage here, no permanent address, but home in a way that mattered more. The place where three generations gathered every summer and became, for 7 days, simply family. With no distance between them and no clock running except for the tide. Bill Smith stood on the porch at 6:15 in the morning with a cup of coffee going cold in his hand, watching the sun climb orange out of the ocean like it did every day, like it had for millions of years before he ever stood there, and would for millions after he was gone. At 73, he'd stopped needing an alarm clock. His body knew this rhythm now. Up with the light, coffee on the porch, watching for the first sign of movement from the room where his 8-year-old grandson slept with a fishing rod propped against the nightstand, ready before he was. Behind him, the house was beginning to stir. Pans in the kitchen, his daughter Karen's laugh carrying down the hall, the thump of small feet that could only mean one of the grandkids had woken up and decided the day officially needed to start now. By 9, the whole clan had spilled out onto the sand. 3 families, 4 generations, more sunscreen than one drugstore could reasonably stock. Diane had claimed her usual chair under the big umbrella, paperback open on her lap, that she'd read 4 pages of in the last 3 days and didn't care. Their son Mike was already waist-deep in the surf, teaching his own son to body surf the way Bill taught him on the same stretch of beach 25 years earlier. Footballs arched through the salt air. A kite flown by hands too small to really control it dove and climbed and dove again. Somewhere down the shoreline, 2 of the grandkids were engineering a sandcastle with a kind of committed seriousness usually reserved for cathedral architecture. This was the whole of it. This was everything. You're listening to the Retirement Income Show. If you tuned in mid-story, don't worry. You can catch every word of this episode on your own schedule at risphilly.com. While you're there, grab a copy of your retirement income kit to see how proper income planning protects the moments that matter the most. That website again is risphilly.com. Back to chapter 1, House on the Dunes. That evening, as it did every evening, the tribe migrated to the fire pit dug into the sand below the dunes. Driftwood cracked and threw sparks up into the sky, just beginning to turn purple at the edges. Marshmallows went up in flame and got blown out and eaten anyway. Someone's off-key guitar worked through the same 3 chords as it always did. The grandkids, sand crusted on their knees and salt drying in their hair, fell asleep one by one against grandparents who didn't dare move for fear of waking them, memorizing the weight of a sleeping child the way you memorize something you know somewhere in your chest you won't get to hold forever. Later in the week, there'd be a walk to the boardwalk for ice cream, sticky hands and sticky faces, and the ritual argument over who got the waffle cone. There'd be a night out at the little seafood place on the sound side, and a night when nobody wanted to leave the house at all, so Bill manned the grill on the back patio while the smell of burgers and corn drifted out over the dunes and mixed with the ocean air. There'd be mornings when he and Diane walked along the tide line alone before anyone else woke, hand in hand, saying almost nothing because after 49 years, there wasn't really much left that needed saying out loud. Every single one of these moments was, on its own, a small thing. A sandcastle, a campfire, a cone of ice cream melting faster than a 70-year-old could manage, But the Smiths understood something that took most people a lifetime to learn, if they'd learned it at all. These small things were the entire point. Not the house, not the view, the week itself. This exact configuration of these exact people at these exact ages, never to be repeated, was the well. Everything else they'd spent working a lifetime building was worth something only insofar as it brought them this. Two houses down, a nearly identical deck sat empty. It had not always been empty. For 9 years, the Jones family had rented that house the same week every summer. Tom and Carol Jones retired around the same time as Bill and Diane, with a net worth that, on paper, looked almost identical to the Smiths. The two couples had met on this beach the way strangers do. A borrowed cooler, a shared bag of ice, a conversation that ran long, and over the better part of a decade, it had become something more. Cookouts shared between the two houses, grandkids who grew up thinking of each other as almost cousins, Tom and Bill fishing off the pier together most mornings while their wives walked the beach and traded books. Then came the year the Joneses didn't show up. This is the Retirement Income Show, and I'm your host, Don Avgerinos. 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

What you're hearing today is chapter one of my new book, a look at how intentional planning allows families to focus on making summer memories without financial anxiety. Back to chapter one, House on the Dunes. Then came the year the Joneses didn't show up. At first, nobody thought much of it. Plans change, life happens, but they didn't come for the next year either. Or the year after that. 4 summers passed with that deck sitting empty, the rocking chairs gathering salt spray with nobody in them, while 2 decks over, the Smiths kept building the same memories they always had. The reason was not complicated, and it was not rare. Any waterman on the stretch of beach of the Outer Banks could have told you about nor'easters. You never know exactly which week one is coming. You can't read it off a calendar the way you can a hurricane season, but you know with absolute certainty that it is coming, that the sky will go the color of a bruise, the wind will swing hard out of the northeast, and that the ocean, calm and blue and forgiving one afternoon, will turn into something that eats the beach for breakfast. The only real questions are when and how long it stays. The stock market has its own version of the nor'easter. Investors call it a secular downturn, a stretch sometimes lasting the better of a decade, where the storm simply refuses to move on. The market lived through exactly this kind of extended blow from 2000 to roughly 2013, when the S&P 500 essentially went nowhere for over a decade. It battered along the way by 2 separate brutal crashes. It wasn't one bad afternoon. It was a nor'easter that sat offshore for the better part of 13 years. A 4-year nor'easter buried inside a much longer one, pounding the coast, retreating just long enough to let hope creep back in, and then rolling back over the horizon to do it again. The Joneses had retired relying on their investment portfolio to generate the income they need, on top of Social Security and a modest pension, a perfectly common plan built by a perfectly well-meaning advisor using what's often called a 4% withdrawal strategy. Once the paycheck stopped, you sell off shares as needed year after year and simply hope those shares grew back fast enough to keep funding the lifestyle you built. It was the same portfolio, invested the same way, that had carried the Joneses through their entire working life, which is appropriate for that stage of life, and that their advisor had never once thought to change the strategy the moment their life shape changed from saving to spending. In his mind, retirement wasn't a different game. It was the same game, just with the different paychecks coming from different withdrawal strategies. He wasn't a bad advisor. He simply didn't know what he didn't know. Spotting the difference between accumulation and distribution wasn't his specialty, and it had never occurred to him that it needed to be. That single unchanged assumption was a ticking time bomb, buried quietly in the plan of the Joneses' retirement. The kind that does nothing at all for years on end. No ticking, no warning light, nothing to see on any statement, right up until a bear market finally rears its head and the fuse burns down to zero. You're tuned into the Retirement Income Show, and if you're driving around the Philadelphia area today and missed the beginning of this show, don't worry. I'm sharing the first chapter of my upcoming book on how specialized retirement income planning preserves family legacies. You can listen to the entire unedited hour on your phone or computer anytime by visiting risphilly.com. You can also request our comprehensive retirement income kit right on the homepage there. That's risphilly.com. Back to chapter one, House on the Dunes. That accumulation strategy that had served the Joneses well enough for 30 working years backfired like a time bomb now that they are in the distribution stage of retirement. You see, while they had a paycheck, they didn't have to sell any shares at all.

0: They were buying them, every paycheck on autopilot. Stock market price fluctuations didn't threaten that kind of investor. It worked quietly in his favor, buying more shares cheap on the way down and watching the whole pile grow on the way back up, with time on his side to make port again once the skies cleared. Retire and hand that exact same strategy to someone who's no longer adding money but taking it out, it becomes gambling, a bet, renewed every single month that the market will cooperate on exactly the schedule your bank account requires. Sometimes that bet pays off for years, and sometimes the storm rolls in early and stays. This financial storm phenomenon is known as a sequence of returns risk. That's precisely what happened to the Joneses. Retired now and living off their savings, they weren't adding money to that portfolio anymore. They were pulling it out every month to live on. And once the market turned, they were pulling it out of a shrinking pool of assets, selling shares at depressed prices just to generate the cash flow they needed. Every withdrawal during the downturn locked in a loss that could never fully be undone, no matter how strong the eventual recovery, because once a share is sold, it's gone. It's no longer sitting in the account to recover when the market finally turns back around. The math had turned against them in the one direction that couldn't be reversed. A beach vacation for 11 people, however modest by comparison to the real threat, running out of money in their 80s, became a luxury they could no longer justify. So they stopped. The Smiths, two doors down, never missed a beat. Their advisor had built their retirement on a different foundation entirely, an income strategy, structured so that their monthly cash flow came from a known source of interest and dividends generated by their portfolio, not from selling off the portfolio itself. When the market fell, their account value on paper dipped, the same as everyone else's, but the paychecks kept arriving. The dividends kept paying. The dividends are sticky. The interest kept accruing. They weren't forced to sell a single share into a falling market because they had never been dependent on the unknown market price, only on the income it produced. And income, unlike price, is a renewable resource. So the Smiths kept coming to the beach and the Joneses did not. If you're just joining us on the Retirement Income Show, welcome. 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I'm sharing the opening chapter of my upcoming book, a story about two very different families and how their approach to retirement planning shaped the memories they made and the ones they lost. 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I'll be right back.
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0: 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So continuing with the story. Chapter 1, House on the Dunes. So here's what the Joneses lost and what no amount of eventual market recovery could ever give back to them. Their entire family, children and grandchildren, lost 4 summers of priceless memories, 4 campfires that never got lit, 4 sandcastles some other family built in the sand where theirs might have stood, 4 years of ice cream cones on the boardwalk, 4 years of morning walks on the beach, 4 years their grandchildren spent growing up somewhere else, doing something else with someone else, because their grandparents weren't there to be part of it. Those are the years a young mind lays down its deepest memories. The smell of wood smoke and sunscreen, the taste of salt water and vanilla soft serve, the sound of a grandfather's laugh carrying over the waves. The kind of memories and stories told that root themselves in a child before they even have words for them and never let go for the rest of their life. And for 4 summers, there was simply nothing there to remember. A 73-year-old grandfather does not get an infinite number of go-go years. There's a window, call it a decade, maybe a decade and a half, if he's fortunate, where the body still cooperates. The energy still holds, and the grandparent can wrestle in the surf, walk 2 miles on the beach, and stay up late around a fire without paying for it the next day. That window closes. It closes for everyone eventually, no matter how much money is sitting in an account somewhere. The Joneses' grandchildren were 7 and 9 and 11 when the visit stopped. By the time the market recovered and the portfolio numbers looked healthy on statement again, those children were finishing high school and headed off to college. The years in between, the years when a grandfather's presence at a beach house actually matters to a child, when a week of undivided attention becomes a memory that shapes how the child understands what family is Those years were gone. Not delayed, they were gone. There's no reinvesting lost time. There's no dividend that pays out in years returned. Tom and Carol Jones did eventually recover financially. Through deprivation, their portfolio, given enough time, came back. But at what cost? Time is the one asset a retirement account cannot replenish. And the years they've planned to spend making memories with their grandchildren had been spent instead waiting out a market that they never should have been exposed to in the first place. The tragedy of the Joneses wasn't that they lost money. Plenty of people lose money and are fine. The tragedy is that the plan itself, the strategy their advisor put them in, put something irreplaceable at risk to protect something that was, in the end, replaceable. Money can be rebuilt. A grandchild's ninth summer cannot. Bill Smith understood exactly how close his own family had come to the same fate because he could trace the whole thing back to a gray, unforgettable Tuesday in an orthopedic waiting room years before any of this, long before the beach house, long before he'd ever heard the words income strategy or withdrawal strategy at all. If you're just tuning in, you're listening to the Retirement Income Show. 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Back to chapter one, House on the Dunes. It started with Diane's hip. It had been failing her for the better part of a year. A stiffness she blamed on gardening, then a limp she blamed on a long walk. And by the time she finally sat down across from a surgeon and looked at her own x-ray, there was no more blaming left to do. Bone was grinding on bone. She needed a full hip replacement, and she needed it soon. The obvious surgeon was Grant Winfield, a man Bill had known for the better part of 15 years. They'd sat on the same hospital fundraising committee, shared a table at the Rotary Club's Thursday lunches, and trading fishing stories more Saturdays than Bill could count. Grant had set Bill's own broken wrist a decade earlier, good as new. He'd recommend Diane's knee brace years before that. The natural, comfortable, loyal thing to do would have been to walk straight into Grant's office and let a friend handle it, the way you'd hand a job to someone you trusted before a stranger, every time, without a second thought. But the surgeon Diane actually sat down with that Tuesday laid it out plainly. There was Grant, well-liked, well-reviewed, a fine surgeon by every account, who handled shoulders on Monday, knees on Wednesday, and squeezed in a hip replacement or two a month whenever one came through the door. And there was a second surgeon, a specialist. He was an hour further out, someone neither of them had ever met, who did nothing but hips. 6, 8, sometimes 10 a week, every week, year after year. A surgeon who had already seen every complication that could occur in that operating room and had a plan for it before the patient was even wheeled in. Bill turned the choice over in his mind like a stone. Loyalty pulled hard in one direction, 15 years of friendship, of Thursdays, lunches, and a man who'd always been there when the Smiths needed him. But Diane's hip wasn't a broken wrist and it wasn't a bad knee. This was the surgery that would decide whether she walked on the beach with her grandkids for the next 20 summers or spent them in a chair on the porch. watching everyone else do it. When something matters this much, loyalty to a friend had to give way to what actually kept Diane safe. You don't hand over one hip to someone who does hips occasionally, however much you like the man doing the handling. You hand it over to someone to whom hips are the entire practice. They drove the extra hour. Diane had the surgery that winter, and within 4 months, she was back on the beach at the house on the dunes, walking the tide line with Bill at sunrise the way she had always had, without so much as a hitch in her step. The specialist hadn't just done the procedure. She'd done it so many times that success wasn't a hope. It was a near certainty built on repetition and a depth of experience most general practices simply couldn't match. Bill never forgot that lesson. And a few years later, staring down his own retirement, he found himself thinking about that waiting room again. His CFP, financial advisor at the time, was, in his own way, another Grant, a fellow Bill had known nearly as long, who'd handled the Smiths' money since Bill's 30s, who sat across the table at more than one of the kids' graduation parties. Competent, well-reviewed, loyal in exactly the same comfortable way, and Bill realized, not all that different from the surgeon he and Diane had chosen not to hire, a good advisor who did a little bit of everything, some clients still building their nest eggs, some drawing theirs down, a retirement plan here, a college fund there, without ever specializing in one problem that now mattered more than any other. How does a person actually turn a lifetime of savings into an income that lasts as long as they do? Loyalty pulled at Bill again, every bit as hard as it had with Grant. This man had been there for 30 years. He'd earned trust the old-fashioned way, one decade at a time. Walking away from that felt, if Bill had been honest with himself, a little like betrayal. So before he did anything rash, Bill did what any careful man would do. He went looking first, quietly, to see if the specialist he had in mind was even real. It started with a name, dropped almost in passing by a friend from the neighborhood, a man several years into his own retirement, who'd mentioned an advisor he'd been working with, a fellow whose entire business model, as far as this friend could tell, was built around exactly one kind of client. People who were either closing in on retirement or already living in it. That was enough to get Bill curious. Plenty of people walked into a stranger's office and signed on the dotted line because somebody they trusted had vouched for the person without ever checking whether that person actually specialized in the problem. So Bill did his homework. He found a notice for a retirement income workshop the advisor was hosting at the library one Tuesday evening, and he went. Notepad in hand, sitting near the back of the room, the way he always did when he wanted just to watch the room before deciding whether to be part of it. He listened to a full hour on income strategies and the difference between saving for retirement and living off of it, things he realized with some discomfort. His own advisor for 30 years had never once mentioned. Afterward, he went home and did what any careful man does, trusting someone with his family's future. He pulled up the website, read through it line by line, and confirmed for himself that the workshop and the referral had both already told him. One specialty, practiced consistently, spelled out in plain language for anyone willing to look. Not just a CFP. He is a retirement income certified professional, an RICP, a specialist in retirement income, the same way that second surgeon did nothing but hips. That advisor, in case it isn't obvious by now, was me. You're tuned into the Retirement Income Show. 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
0: 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What you're hearing today is chapter one of my new book, a look at how intentional planning allows families to focus on making summer memories without financial anxiety. And we continue our story, The House on the Dunes. So Bill sat across from me not long after, the way he'd once sat in that orthopedic waiting room, sizing up whether the thing he'd read and heard and been told secondhand was actually real. By then, he already knew it was. He'd done the research himself from three different directions before he even walked through my door. Only once Bill was satisfied that the specialist was real, only once he had somewhere solid to land, did he go back and thank his old advisor for 30 good years, make his peace with the awkwardness of the conversation, and let him go. He thought of Diane walking the tide line without a hitch in her step, he thought of what it had cost them, not in money, but in courage, to make that same hard call once again. Grant simply hadn't been the right doctor for the one thing that mattered the most in that particular moment. The same, Bill now understood, could be true of a friend who'd been a wonderful financial advisor for 30 years without ever being a specialist. Bill needed for 30 years still ahead of him. I sat Bill down and explained something most people never hear until it's too late. The accounts that build a nest egg and the accounts that sustain a retirement don't play by the same rules, even when they're technically the same account. A 401k or an IRA built steadily over 30 working years thrives on volatility. Markets fall, the next contribution buys more shares at a discount. The markets rise, those shares are worth more. It's called dollar cost averaging, and it works for the saver every time because the arrows on the chart are pointing in toward the account. The money is going in, not out. The moment a person retires, the arrows reverse and almost nobody is warned about it. Now the money has to come out and it has to replace a paycheck, or because the IRS eventually demands a required minimum distribution, whether it's wanted or not. And dollar cost averaging in reverse is a different animal entirely. You see, selling shares in a down market to generate income doesn't average anything favorably. It locks in a loss on the very shares needed to fund the rest of the life. Permanently, with no do-over. That's the trap the Joneses had walked into. It was the ticking time bomb Bill's old advisor, however well-meaning, had never once mentioned might exist. I'd build things differently with a focus on yield instead of price, around interest and dividends instead of share sales, around income that's contractual and dependable rather than dependent on what the market happens to be doing on any given Tuesday. It's the difference between hoping a portfolio is worth enough to sell from and knowing that it will pay you regardless. And I told Bill one more thing that day, something that had nothing to do with spreadsheets at all, and everything to do with a single-engine airplane flying solo a long way from anywhere, a retirement income flight plan. I said, Bill, I'm a private pilot, and before I ever pushed the throttle forward on a certain flight years ago, the whole thing had already been planned three times over. That's simply what a pilot does before takeoff, not because trouble is expected, but because trouble doesn't call ahead. I'd piled my route to my destination airport. I'd checked my fuel, enough to get there, plus 30-minute standard reserve. I prefer 45 minutes to an hour of extra flying time built in, just in case of exactly the kind of day I was about to have. Plan A was the destination airport. Clear skies on the schedule. Plan B was a backup field already identified before I'd ever left the ground. And somewhere in the back of my mind, the rough shape of Plan C, hoping never to need it, ready anyway. The flight was smooth for most of the way. Then about 10 miles out, I dialed my COM2 radio to Naval Air Station's weather frequency at 118.275 megahertz. As I listened for my weather and airport information, I got a very different report than the one I'd planned around. A storm had built fast from the Atlantic Ocean, the kind that doesn't always show up on radar until it's already announcing itself, and it was sitting squarely over my destination airport. The sky can look like a clean, solvable equation right up until it isn't. I did the math. I'd already done it once on the ground and doing it again at altitude under pressure for real. 45 minutes to an hour of reserve fuel is not enough to circle around and wait out a storm of an unknown length. So I stopped flying Plan A and started flying Plan B, banking toward the backup airport 20 minutes away. I checked the airport's weather and radioed the tower, and as I got close to my clearance on my Plan B airport, I settled into the traffic pattern, running the same calm checklist, expecting a routine approach and a normal landing in my Plan B airport. Suddenly, the radio cracked again. It was the air traffic control tower. One of the airplanes ahead of me, the one that had touched down not 60 seconds earlier, suffered a landing gear collapse right there on the runway. The runway was closed. Just like that, with fuel burning down toward the bottom of the reserve, Plan B was gone too. There wasn't time to panic, and there wasn't any use either. There was only time to fly the airplane and fly the plan, the one already built sitting on the ground that morning, long before I needed it. Plan C. It was a small municipal airship 12 miles out, and 12 miles is not very far at all when the fuel gauge has become the only instrument on the panel that matters. I turned toward it, ran the numbers on the wind speed, the wind direction, airspeed and distance, and remaining fuel one more time, and flew it in. Steady, deliberate, no wasted motion, until that runway came up underneath the wheels and I put the airplane down safely with fuel to spare and nothing left to chance. Failure is not an option, I told Bill. Not in an airplane, not in a retirement income plan, the plan that has to support a family for 20 or 30 years with no do-overs and no room to circle back and try to approach again. Every portfolio I build carries the same discipline that got me safely to that small airstrip. Plan A, a plan B, and in case markets or taxes or life itself doesn't cooperate with plan A or plan B, we have plan C. Not because anyone expects to need it, but because the pilots and the retirees who never go hungry for options are the ones who already had the third airport in mind before the storm ever showed up on the radio. Bill thought about that conversation often in the years that followed. Thought about it standing on the porch of the house on the dunes at 6:15 in the morning, coffee going cold, watching a single-engine airplane fly overhead as the sun climbed orange out of the ocean the way it always did. The storm had come, eventually, the way storms always do. It had taken the Joneses' deck and left it empty without any memories for four long summers. It had never so much as touched the Smith's porch because somebody had already picked out the plan C. Like a small municipal airstrip, years before weather ever turned. That's exactly what kept Bill and Diane on the porch every summer, while the deck, two houses down, sat empty. Not luck, not a bigger net worth. Theirs and the Joneses had been almost identical dollar for dollar. The year they'd both retired. What the Smiths had was a different strategy. Built by a specialist, the same way Diane Hip had been trusted to a different kind of surgeon. Someone who did one thing, did it consistently, and had already flown that route in my head hundreds of times before the weather had ever a chance to turn. You're listening to the Retirement Income Show. I hope you liked the first chapter of my book, and if you want to get an entire recording of this radio show, you can head to our website, risphilly.com. 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I'll see you next week.
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1: News this hour at Town Hall. I'm Bob Agnew in Washington. New gun ban in Virginia may predict the opposite of its intended effect.
2: Virginia's assault weapons ban, which took effect July 1st, sparked a surge in firearm sales as gun owners rushed to beat the deadline. Background checks for long guns reportedly hit record levels in June, with some retailers reporting unprecedented demand from both longtime gun owners and first-time buyers. Gun rights advocates say the spike shows that firearm restrictions often increase interest in the very weapons lawmakers are trying to limit. Ken Lorman reporting.
1: It is not good news this week for consumers coming from U.S. oil producers.
3: ExxonMobil and Chevron warned that global supplies of diesel and other refined products will likely remain tight and lead to persistently high prices in the second half of the year as the Iran war continues to cause major energy disruptions. Both companies reported large jumps in second quarter refining profits on Friday as declining fuel stockpiles combined with curtailed exports from China and refinery outages in Russia led to higher margins.
1: That is Bill Alexander reporting. Ukrainian President Vladimir Zelensky pitching President Trump to try to help him get Elon Musk's help in providing Starlink satellite communications.
4: The push for expanded use of Starlink comes as Zelensky looks for alternate ways to mitigate the need for U.S. Patriot air defense systems to thwart the steady barrage of Russian missile and drone attacks on Ukrainian territory. The interceptors are in shorter supply as the U.S. and Israeli war against Iran continues to rage. Zelensky reportedly made the request directly to Mr. Trump in an Oval Office meeting this week during his whirlwind trip to Washington. He also told lawmakers later on Capitol Hill that he wanted Starlink to help with targeting inside Russia. John Scott reporting.
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1: There's more pushback against FIFA's private equity plan.
6: Senior FIFA advisor Carlos Cordero is resigning as an advisor to FIFA president Gianni Infantino. He says it's in protest of FIFA and Infantino's plan for private investors to buy stakes in the World Cup. Cordero represented FIFA on the White House task force for the World Cup. He says, "I cannot stand by while FIFA considers selling a stake in the World Cup." Cordero, a former Goldman Sachs banker and the former U.S. Soccer Federation president, says, "Let me be clear, I had no involvement in this proposal, and I oppose it unequivocally." I'm Donna Warder.
1: Football analyst and former Dallas Cowboys quarterback Tony Romo has been suspended by CBS. That follows Romo's arrest on suspicion of operating while intoxicated. The 46-year-old Romo was pulled over in July while traveling on Interstate 43 in Milwaukee. You'll find breaking news and analysis at townhall.com. A never-before-used federal court is now being put into action. Willie Nelson explains why.
7: The Trump administration has activated the Alien Terrorist Removal Court for the first time ever to deport an Afghan woman accused of knowing about and helping radicalize her family's terrorist plans. Her son and son-in-law pleaded guilty to plotting an Election Day 2024 attack for the Islamic State. Acting Attorney General Todd Blanche said the court was created three decades ago to remove alien terrorists who never should have been in the country. Willie Nelson, Los Angeles.
1: President Trump has claimed that Israel is very happy about the newly announced deal with the Palestinian terrorist group Hamas, even though Israel has yet to agree publicly to its terms. Friday's statement came as President Trump led a cabinet meeting at Maryland's Camp David presidential retreat. Despite some ups and downs in the markets, including oil prices this week, things ended on a rosy note on Friday on Wall Street. The Dow was up by 276 points. More on these stories at townhall.com.
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9: This afternoon, expect a mix of clouds and sunshine with a chance of a thundershower in some areas. The high will reach 88. Tonight will be quite cloudy and humid with a low of 73. Tomorrow is set to be mostly cloudy, breezy, and humid with the possibility of a thunderstorm developing late in the afternoon. Expect a high of 86. I'm meteorologist Jason Caterina on Philadelphia's AM 990 The Answer and 990theanswer.com.
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14: All right. Welcome to the show, everybody. I'm your host, Kenny Michaels. It is great to be here today. Do we have a lot of information for you? Welcome aboard. All right. The number to get me live right now on air, 888-961-0222. Again, 888-961-0222. That's the number to get me live. The amazing Wendy is on phones this morning. Let's go, baby. You can also go to kennysgoldquiz.com and get the good-looking Kenny Michaels to help you move into gold. I'm going to call this show today, Thank You, China. That's right. Listen, we got to give thanks where thanks is due. We have to say thank you, China. Market Watch says we are about to embark on a huge gold run is brewing. CNBC, 2 days ago, said we are in the early stages of a major gold rush. Trump says we are entering the golden age right now. Scott Bessent, our Treasury Secretary, said two very important things this week. One, he said the U.S. dollar is eroding. Who does he blame? China. Listen carefully. He also said, when 1% of the global savings shifts to gold, you'll see gold at $25,000. Thank you, China. Why do I say thank you, China? Because as of last Friday, there are no more paper transactions involving Chinese banks. Everything's physical gold. And they just opened a gold clearinghouse in Hong Kong. What's happening? Thank you, China. China is directly trying now to push up the price and the value of physical gold and silver. On top of that, last week, Donald Trump met with the Lebanese president. And the Lebanese president sat in the Oval Office. And if you watched it on Fox News, I was blown away. Not by their meeting, but blown away by how in the background and everywhere you looked, there was gold. Everywhere. Everywhere. And a reporter asked him about that in that meeting. Here's what Trump said. He says, and I'll quote it, "I am running out of space for all my gold. Wow. Now he says the oil in Iran belongs to us. He also says the gold in Iran belongs to us. It's gold. It's gold. It's gold. China and the U.S., the two largest economies in the world, are battling it out. Based on what I'm reading, China's a little bit ahead of us as far as the repricing of gold. Look at everything they're doing. At the end of the day, as though I'm a proud American, I don't care which country wins this battle because the big winner is silver and gold. That's it. That's the big winner. Everybody's calling for a gold rush because of what China is doing. Thank you, China. And if you're invested in gold, buy more. If you're not, you better hurry up because your own Treasury Secretary is saying the dollar's eroding. Wow, our dollar's eroding. Yeah, I'm sure it is. Ever buy groceries lately? Woo! All right, the number to get me live here, 888-961-0222, 888-961-0222, or go to kennysgoldquiz.com. Listen, if the dollar is eroding, so is your retirement account. Because as long as your retirement account is connected to paper assets, bond stocks, mutual funds, cash, you are eroding. And I want to bring some form of reality to this for a minute because this is going to hit home. Okay? Have you ever noticed when you're invested in the stock market? Have you ever noticed that, let's say on a Monday, stocks are up 200 points. So you're like, yay, I'm up today. And then on Tuesday, stocks are down 50. And then on Wednesday, stocks are down 340. And then on Thursday, they're up 200. And then on Friday, they're, haven't done much. Up and down, back and forth, back and forth, back and forth. And there's no real growth. In order to get growth in stocks, you have to hold it 30 years, 20 years, right? 35 years. Well, that's great if you're 30. But this show that I do is not designed for people that are 30. It's designed for seniors like me. And guess what? As good looking as I am, I probably don't have 30 years. That's why you move to gold. From a tax standpoint, that's why you move to gold. And let me warn you about something. Stocks are not private. Gold is. It's good to keep some finances off of the government's vision, off of the government's grasp. They know enough. They don't need to know any more than they should know. So take your IRA, take your 401k, take your 403b, take your cash in the bank. With everything going on, thank you, China. Let's go, baby. What an exciting time to be invested in gold. Call Golden Crest Metals right now. Here's their number, 888-406-6222. Again, 888-406-6222. 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However, and they are there right now, by the way. However, be prepared. None of the people at Golden Crest Metals are as good looking as I am. So if you're looking for assistance, if you're looking for to get educated, and you want a stunning good looking dude to do it, then you got to go to kennysgoldquiz.com. Okay? I'm the Brad Pitt of precious metals. All right. So go to kennysgoldquiz.com right now. Sexiest guy on air. Okay. And answer a couple questions. It'll come to my email and you'll get a call from the Brad Pitt of precious metals. Now, here's something I want to mention. You know, thank you, China. Thank you, China. Right. Look what is going on. Everybody's now calling for a gold run, a gold rush. Market Watch, CNBC, Wells Fargo, Bank of America, JP Morgan Chase, Goldman Sachs. Goldman Sachs just came out 2 days ago and said, what China is doing is going to have an effect on gold and an effect on the U.S. dollar. And not only that, when you read the article, it says gold's going to explode as the dollar will continue to erode. Of course, because Chinese banks are no longer, they've now suspended paper transactions. Everything's gold, physical gold. This is the most exciting time to ever be in gold. If you are someone that has been investing in gold or you've recently decided to listen to the good-looking Kenny Michaels and move your IRA, you should be ultra excited. If you took cash from the bank and you bought gold, you should be ultra excited right now. If you're not, then there's something wrong with you. You need to get excited. Because China, as much as they are our enemy, one thing that President Xi and President Trump agree on is the shiny yellow metal. They may disagree on a lot of things, but when you have the two largest economies in the world, the two largest retailers in the world, headed for gold, the rest of the country, which is all the other economies are smaller, you know darn well they're going to follow suit. So the winner in the battle is gold, and China created the battle. Thank you, China. Thank you. I love you, China, because I have gold and silver. Thank you, China. Thank you, China. Thank you, China. And if you're still thinking somehow, some way, the stock market's going to bail you out, that's like saying somehow, some way, if I put my money on the roulette wheel in Vegas, I'll be able to have enough money for my retirement account. That's what you're saying. And your stocks go up and your stocks go down. And at the end of the week, you didn't make anything. But you're a week older. And then the next week comes and at the end of the week, you didn't make anything. Huh? You're another week older. Age doesn't stop. And the longer you get suckered into the market, the longer you get suckered into paper, that's where they want you. Do you understand that? Because as long as they can keep an eye on what you have, they know how to tax you. And I'm going to warn all of you something now. And I know we're a little early for this, but I'm going to remind you of this when I'm right. Because there's two things about Kenny Michaels you need to know. I'm good looking and I'm always right. Okay. And by the way, rule number one says Kenny Michaels is always right. Rule number two says if Kenny Michaels is ever wrong, refer back to rule number one. Listen very carefully to me right now. If the Democrats win in 2028 and you're not in gold, they want to tax unrealized gains in your retirement account. An unrealized gain means your stocks go up, you don't take it out, but you're taxed on the increase. That's a bunch of hogwash. Gold is private. Doesn't happen to you when you're in gold because they don't know what you have. That's the beauty of gold. It's private. So, here we go. Go to Golden Crest Metals, 888-406-6222. That's their number. They're there right now. The number that you can call over there, say, I'm listening to the good looking Kenny Michaels. I want to move my retirement account. I want to move my cash into physical gold and silver. They'll do it. Listen to something else I'm going to warn you about. Okay. Cash in the bank is a disaster, right? Here's a question. How much, honestly, be honest, how much of your mind actually trusts the federal banking system? You've heard banks going under. You've heard we've had bank runs. You've heard you had banks are over $500 billion in hidden losses. Warren Buffett, the greatest investor of all time, bailed out on his Bank of America stock. He killed it. How much do you trust the federal banking system? If the answer is, I don't, well, then you have a problem because you're giving your money to people you don't trust. Next question. And I've asked this last week and I'll ask it again. How much do you trust Wall Street? I don't. Well, why do you give your money to people you don't trust? It makes no sense. And whether you're religious or not, I don't care. Whether you believe in God or not, I don't care. Whether you read the Bible or not, I don't care. I know what I believe and I know what I read. But I will share this. How much do you trust God? And I know most of us trust God way more than we trust Wall Street, way more than

living has gone up. Here's a question I want you to ask to the man in the mirror or the woman in the mirror. Based on the size of your retirement account today, if you had to quit working today, do you have enough to retire on? Remember, when you pull money out of your retirement account, when you're in paper, and you try to live on that money, you're going to get a lot less because Uncle Sam shares in your withdrawal. Do you understand that? Look at your account today. Do you have enough money to retire on based on your IRA today, if you retired today? Now, some of you will say, well, yeah, I'll just have to cut here and cut here and cut here, and I can't go to the movies and I can't get popcorn and I can't go get a haircut, but yeah, I could. That's not living. That's not living. You might as well sell your home, pitch a tent somewhere. When I say, can you live? I'm not talking about, can you buy a Porsche? No. But can you live a good quality of life with where your retirement is today in your 60s? If you're in your 60s or older, tuning into this show right now, and you have $150,000 in your retirement account, I don't care where you live in this country, you can't retire on that. Period. And at some point, reality's going to set in with you. And you're going to be like, you know what? This dude makes a lot of sense. At some point, reality's going to set in. I don't care what state you live in this country. If you have $150,000 in a retirement account, that ain't enough to live on. Think about it. Think about how much groceries run. Think about how much utilities run. Think about how much car insurance run. Think about, even if you don't have a house payment, you got to pay house insurance. You got to pay your property taxes. If you have $150,000 in your retirement account and you're 64 years old, you're working until you're dead. Because at some point when you take it out, Uncle Sam gets a huge chunk of it. But what about moving into a private asset? What about moving into physical gold and silver? Now, when you take money out, they still get money, but not nearly as much. Now, you keep more. On top of which, we are now entering a gold rush, according to MarketWatch, according to CNBC, according to Wells Fargo. Scott Bessent, our own Treasury Secretary, said the dollar's eroding. Yeah, I'm sure it is. I've been to the grocery store. Trust me, it's eroding. Like bad fruit. Okay? So again, go to kennysgoldquiz.com and I'll help you. Let's get your retirement account making money. And let's get it to a point where not only are you making money, but you keep the money. You know, I talk to people every day and I say, how old are you, sir? I'm 68. You're 68. Sir, at 68 years old, it's not how much money you make. It's how much money you keep. At 30, it's how much money you make. Does that make sense to you people? Thank you, China, for what you're doing for gold. And if those of you that are procrastinators are still procrastinating, I am warning all of you now that are not in gold. If you procrastinate, what will happen is gold's going to explode here now because of what China's doing and the battle with the U.S. on repricing. And I'm telling you, you're going to price yourself right out of being able to buy gold. But if you move now and you put that IRA, that 401k into physical metals, you're moving into safety, you're moving into low tax, you're moving into high growth, and you're now in an investment everybody's talking about from a positive standpoint. Everybody, meaning other countries, all the banks, everybody's talking about physical gold. The battle between the U.S. and China, there will be a winner. I promise you this, there will be a winner. And the winner is going to be silver and gold. It doesn't matter which country does it. Doesn't matter. At the end of the day, it's physical gold and silver that's the winner. So go invest in a winner. Quit investing in a loser.

0: All right, the number to get me live here, let's go, 888-961-0222. I'm Kenny Michaels. This is Striking Gold. Welcome to the show. You can call Golden Crest Metals directly. 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They're there right now. Someone will help you, get you on my calendar. Let's go. Let's move you into God's money. Come on, baby. By the way, you can also go to kennysgoldquiz.com. Oh, I forgot to mention, you can follow me on Instagram. If you go to Striking Gold with Kenny Michaels, all one real long word, Striking Gold with Kenny Michaels, follow me on Instagram. We're getting a lot of people following me. All right, well, we're going to go to the phones. We got people holding. We're going to go to line three. We'll talk to Marilyn in Providence. I believe that's Rhode Island. Marilyn, welcome to the show.
1: Hi, yeah, I've heard often on your show because I always listen to WPRO all the time. And I'm just curious now about this gold thing, but I only had the money put aside to buy a, you know, get some kind of vehicle because I'm to get around because I don't drive. And I do, you know, I've been looking, finding some good buys out there, but now I'm saying maybe I should buy this gold, but I only have like 6,500. Is it worth it for me to try to buy some gold instead and hold on to it for a while? And then, you know, sell it when the price goes up.
0: Well, the problem you have is this. So gold is not a short-term investment, okay? And I want to make this clear to you and everybody else. The people that make money in physical gold and silver are typically people that hold it 3 years or longer. So if you're going to do this as a get-rich-quick scheme and then take the profit and run to buy a car, this isn't the right investment, number one. Number two, most companies, including Golden Crest, has a minimum cash transaction of $10,000. So they won't do anything under $10,000. Most gold companies do carry a minimum. If you're trying to use that money to buy a car, then you shouldn't be buying gold. Okay?
1: Okay.
0: Yeah. And it's not that I'm not trying to help. Marilyn, it's not that I'm not trying to help you. I try to help everybody. I love helping people. I got a huge passion for this. But I will also tell you that it's not about just taking people's money. It's about doing the right thing and making the right investment.
1: Right. Now, if I know someone that knows finances pretty well, he's done pretty good in the stock market and he's retired now from ironworking. And, you know, I don't know if he listens to any of this or he knows anything about it, but I should mention it to him that, you know, he probably has, you know, enough money like that he could do the long-term thing.
0: Yeah, you know? The thing people don't understand. People say, oh, I made money in the stock market. Yeah, great. Now when you go to take that money that you made, you don't come out with nearly very much. Why? Because Uncle Sam gets a huge chunk of it, right? There's all kinds of tax you're going to pay when you pull money out of a stock market, whether it's in an IRA or whether it's not, right? So the idea is when you are retired, and I want to share one other thing. Every single retirement account has a beneficiary to it, right? So we're leaving our money to somebody, right? Now, I'm going to talk about beneficiaries on retirement accounts. We're going to take a quick break. When we come back, I'm going to talk about that. Marilyn, thank you for calling it in. All right, the number to get me live, 888-961-0222. The Amazing Wendy's on phones today. Let's go. I'm Kenny Michaels, the good-looking Brad Pitt of Precious Metals. This is Striking Gold. We'll be right back.

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1: With SRN News, I'm Bob Agnew in Washington. A first-of-its-kind gathering on Friday at Camp David, according to the White House, as the president convened there with his top cabinet members. They talked about a wide range of issues like Iran, the Gaza agreement, inflation, border enforcement, and federal efficiency initiatives. But what made it so historic is that this was the first live televised cabinet meeting from Camp David, giving people a rare glimpse into the facility and how cabinet meetings are conducted there. New York is suing the prediction market company Kalshi, and they're moving against prediction platforms in general. They're alleging that it all amounts to nothing but unlicensed gambling. Kalshi maintains it is a federally regulated industry and beyond state control. Meanwhile, the state of New York also demanding that Kalshi pay all of the money back to its New York clients. This is SRN News.
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2: In the afternoon, expect a mix of sun and clouds with a high temperature of 90. Tonight will be rather cloudy and humid with a low of 73. Tomorrow will be mostly cloudy and humid with a chance of a thunderstorm in spots late in the afternoon and a high of 87. On Monday, it'll be cloudy, very humid with a couple of showers and a heavy thunderstorm expected along with a high of 82. I'm meteorologist Jason Caterina on Philadelphia's AM 990 The Answer and 990theanswer.com.
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4: 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And you can also go to kennysgoldquiz.com. By the way, nobody fails the quiz. I don't want you to think, oh, I'm going to go on this quiz. It's going to ask me 25 million questions. I don't have time. There's two or three questions, folks. That's it. Takes a second. Nobody fails. Everybody wins if you move to gold. All right. So before I get into beneficiaries, there is something I want to say. I called this show today, Thank You, China. Right? I'm in gold. Thank you, China. I know what my gold is worth now because of China. Thank you, China. Right? We got to give thanks where thanks is due. We don't have to like them. But listen, if you're invested in something, take gold, and one of the largest economies in the world bails on paper purchases and focuses solely on physical gold, and starts revaluing gold for the rest of the world, thank you. I don't care who you are. Thank you. Because the winner is me, because I'm in gold. The winner is gold and silver, and the winner is anybody invested in gold and silver. China even took their yuan, which is their dollar, and now backed it with gold. Thank you, China. I appreciate it. I saw this coming, but thank you, China. Thank you so much. And what's going to happen here shortly, our own Treasury Secretary saying the dollar's eroding. Now there's word out that if 1% of all global savings shifts to gold, and we're almost there, they expect gold could go as high as $25,000 an ounce. So, think it's cheap now? It is. You better hurry up. Otherwise, you're going to price yourself right out. Now, I want to talk about beneficiaries for just a minute because I do get asked this a lot. When you open a retirement account anywhere in the in this country, you have to put beneficiaries on the account, right, in case something happened to you, right? Some of you I know think you're going to live forever. Good luck to you. However, when your beneficiary inherits your retirement account, you do know that's called an inherited IRA. Now what happens is they have to take the money out every year until it goes down to zero. And guess who also gets a share of that money? You guessed it. Your uncle or their uncle. Okay? Uncle Sam gets a portion of that money. Now, how do you help with that? You move to gold. So you leave a legacy. You do right by your kids, by your grandkids, by your spouse. You do right by them. Look, with everything happening in stocks, older people are now nervous, right? You started a retirement account 30 years ago. You put, you know, money from your paycheck, your employer matched it, blah, blah, blah, blah, blah. And here you are 40 years later and you got 150 grand. Congrats to you. Nowhere in this country can you live on 150 grand. I'm going to say something here. Stocks are washed up. Stocks are washed up like a 41-year-old LeBron James going to the 76ers. Washed up. Washed up, man. Okay? Stocks are washed up. Stocks are great if you're 20 and you're 30. Stocks are great. But for someone 59 and a half or older who's close to retirement, stocks are washed up because we can't get any gain. Goes up one day, goes down one day. Goes up one day, goes down one day. Goes up 200, down 300. Up 50, down 40. Up. Blah, blah, blah, blah, blah, blah, blah. And at the end of the week, you didn't make a dime. But now you're older. You're that much closer to retirement account. I said in the beginning of this show, look at the balance of your retirement account. Can you live a good quality of life with what you have right now? Most of you in this country will say no because cost of living is going up. Trump just hit some countries with more tariffs. That's more tax to us. Okay? Costs are going up. If you have to cut back when you retire, you're in the wrong investment, period. You should be able to maintain a quality of life at retirement account, a good quality. If you have to give up getting a haircut, you have to give up going to the movies, and you have to give up your gardener, and you have to give up your pool man, well, then guess what? That's not retirement account, that's jail. Because when you dip into that retirement account, you're not alone. Somebody's dipping with you. And it ain't skinny dipping, people. They're taking your money from your account into what's called taxes. You're not the only dipper. But if you move to gold and silver, you're the big dipper because you keep more of the money. So you want to be a big dipper or a little dipper? Either way, you're a dipper. So I'm telling you now, thank you, China, for what you're doing. Thank you. Donald Trump filling the Oval Office with gold. When the reporter asked him when he met with the Lebanese president this week, if you watch it on Fox, it was almost blinding. You almost had to put sunglasses on how much gold was popping through the TV. It was crazy. And a reporter said, President Trump, there's a lot of gold in this room. He said, yes, I'm obsessed. I'm obsessed. Yeah, I don't blame you. He's probably sitting back going, thank you, China. Now Trump says he doesn't have enough room to store all the gold he has. That's the newest thing now. He came out the other day, I don't have enough room. I'll bet you he's saying, thank you, President Xi. Bet you he called President Xi and said, hey, Xi. Thanks so much, bro. Keep going with the gold. Keep going. And now that the audit of Fort Knox has been done, and we're proud to say everything's accounted for, and we have between $1 and $14 trillion, Trump is going to reprice gold. That's what they're saying. People are saying Trump's going to reprice gold. Article after article after article after article. Video after video after video. Podcasts. Everything's talking about Trump repricing gold. Think about this. If we do have $14 trillion, if we do have $14 trillion truly in physical gold Fort Knox, and he reprices that gold, our national debt's $42 trillion. That's our national debt. It won't take much to reprice it to get to $42 trillion if you already have $14 trillion. So do you see where we're headed? The big winner in all of this is physical gold and silver, man. That's the winner. The loser is paper. So I'll ask it again. How much do you trust Wall Street? If your answer is I don't, when in doubt, get out. How much do you trust the federal banking system with your cash? I don't. Okay, well then, put it somewhere where you do, and that's gold. At the end of the day, these are the facts you're getting. If you can't be honest with yourself about who you trust with your money and who you don't, then you have other problems besides your investment. If I don't trust my next door neighbor, I'm not giving him $200,000 of my money to hold on to. That would be kind of dumb, would it not? Think about it. If I don't trust Wall Street, they don't get my money. If I don't trust the federal banking system, they get my money, but very little. I don't give the bulk of my money to somebody I don't trust. I don't do that. I recognize we need a federal banking system. I recognize we have to put money in the bank. I recognize I have bills to pay. If I didn't have bills, I'd be a rich man. Okay. The point I'm getting at is we all have bank accounts that we have to fund to pay our bills. I get that. It doesn't mean we have to put everything in there. It doesn't mean we have to tie up our money in large sums with people we don't trust. It means I got to put enough in to pay my bills. Great, here you go. You don't get the rest because I don't trust you. Do I trust what the Bible says? I do. It's God's word. Do I trust God's money? I do, because it's worked for me. And I'm 64, people. I'm a senior like you. Can I say, now that I'm in gold, can I look myself in the mirror and say, if I retire today, do I have enough to live on? Yes, and leave a great inheritance for my children's children. Yes, because I'm in gold. I'm 1,000% sure that my retirement account will be there when I need it because I'm in gold. Are you 100% sure that your retirement account will be there when you need it with everything going on in the world if you left it where it is? If you say yes, you're just making that up, because I have yet to meet anybody, and I talk to hundreds of people a week. I have yet to meet anybody who's comfortable, because you're gambling in the stock market. You're in fantasy. You're not in real money. You're in stocks. You ever held a stock in your hand? Some of you have Apple stock. Great. I have tangerine stock. I don't care what fruit you have. Here's what I'm trying to tell you. You can make a fruit salad. I don't care less. What I'm trying to tell you is this. Have you ever held an Apple stock in your hand? Have you ever held an Amazon stock in your hand? But guess what I've held in my hand? Gold. Physical gold. It's a beautiful thing, baby. All right. The number to get me live, 888-961-0222. That's the number to get me live. I'm Kenny Michaels. This is Striking Gold. So, last week I played, I think it was last week, I played a video of Scott Bessent, our Treasury Secretary, giving Jesse Waters a tour of the Treasury Department, and they talked about all kinds of things. And you know, one of the things Jesse asked was, "What about gold and silver? And what about Fort Knox? And if we still have that, I want you to hear this for a minute, okay? I want you to hear this. If we still have it, I want to go ahead and play it."
5: We're getting a little bit shaky. We're getting the yips on this stuff. We're going to open up the doors. I'm going to see if we have gold there. We want to find out. We're going to open the doors. We're going to inspect Fort Knox.
4: Yeah, that's Trump saying we're going to inspect Fort Knox. Now listen to the one with Jesse Waters from Fox News and Treasury Secretary Scott Bessent. Listen to this. Can we play it? Do we have it?
6: No, we don't.
4: Okay. Okay. All right. Well, I played it last week. Hopefully you heard it. They're having a problem in the system playing it. But anyway, so you heard Trump say we're going to audit Fort Knox. Scott Bessent says, I'm proud to announce the audit's been done. We have $1 to $14 trillion sitting there. Wow. Wow. We're the largest owner of gold in the world. And it's bigger now because of our president. Thank you, China, for creating this battle of repricing gold. Thank you, China. Thank you, thank you, thank you. If you've invested your retirement account in physical gold and silver, or you took the money out of your bank and did it, you should be on your knees thanking China right now. If you haven't done it yet, what the hell are you waiting for? For you to be priced out of gold? Because that's going to happen. They're saying if 1% of all global savings shifts to gold, you'll see gold at $25,000. Now think about this. If you have $100,000 in your retirement account and gold is $25,000 an ounce, you're only getting 4 ounces of gold. That's all you're getting. You better hurry up. The repricing is happening. The revaluing is happening. We're shifting the physical metals. We're shifting. And I love the fact that if I'm a senior, I can move into gold, stay off the government radar. I love the fact I move into the number one biggest safe haven there is with lower taxes, higher growth. And I get out of high risk, high tax, low growth. And I get into a low risk, low tax, high growth. That's where seniors should be. It's not how much you make. It's how much you keep, right? That's the name of the game. There's not a state in this country today that you could retire in with $150,000 in your IRA. Nowhere. Unless you live in the middle of the desert in a tent and you eat chocolate-covered crickets, you are not going to retire on $150,000. Wake up. But you can keep more of your money if you move to gold. Thank you, China, for what you're doing. They're exploding gold. These reports that came out this week, folks, I was blown away. CNBC, gold's in the early stages of a huge bull run. Let's go. Okay? Market Watch, huge gold run brewing due to China's actions. That's what it said. Huge gold rush, huge gold run brewing. Okay? Okay, if we found the video of Scott Bessent and Jesse Waters, they found it. I want you guys to hear this for a minute. Listen carefully.
7: Have you visited Fort Knox?
8: The treasurer has been to Fort Knox. And I am happy to say all gold is present and accounted for. The U.S. has the largest pile of gold in the world, over $1 trillion at current market value.
4: And the person below, Jesse Waters asked him, which is the part of the video we don't have or didn't play. But Jesse Waters said, have you personally been to Fort Knox? He said, no, but my treasury agent has, meaning the person below him has. Okay, that person came out after the video and we're closer to $14 trillion. So Trump said, we're getting the yips on this stuff, right? We talked about this a month ago. What are yips? Yips is nervousness. So Trump's saying, we're getting a little nervous. We're going to verify that all the gold's there for Fort Knox. What's he getting nervous about? I can tell you what he's nervous about. The dollar is eroding. But our president, being the great man that he is, our president sees that the value is in gold. Why do you think he's obsessed with it? Why do you think the Oval Office is fully decorated in it? Why do you think he keeps bringing gold in from other countries? What's going on? Now he's battling China to reprice gold. So he's getting nervous. He wanted an audit done. The audit's been done, and we're proud to say every piece of gold is accounted for. Does that not tell you where we're headed? If you are 59 and a half or older, you can't be telling me that you're comfortable with where your money is today if you're trying to retire with the cost of goods where they are and everything happening in the world. This war in Iran ain't ending anytime soon. Iran's not going to just roll over and go, okay, you win. That ain't going to happen. And Trump's already far into this. He ain't backing out now. In the meantime, your gas prices are soaring. Airline costs are soaring because the airplanes need gas. Unless, what's his name? Musk comes up with an electric airplane. The point I'm getting at is, boy, wouldn't that be something, huh? Woo! Imagine charging that thing in the middle of the air. Anyway, all right, anyway, the point is everything's going up. Do you have enough? Here's the question of the day. Do you have enough in your retirement account today that if you had to retire today, you could retire with a high quality of life? No matter how much you have, the answer is no. Because if you're in paper, Uncle Sam's going to get a huge chunk of that when you take it out. You can reduce that number by going to gold. So the answer is, here's the blatant answer, regardless what's in your retirement account, if you're in paper, you're in trouble. If you're in gold and silver, you're in paradise. It's that simple. Gold will explode, silver will deliver. In stocks, Uncle Sam loves you. Okay? The volatility of the stock market today is out of control. And as a 64-year-old man talking to you on the radio right now, if you are near or around my age, you need to say, thank you, China. What you're doing, you're exploding physical metals. The predictions this week for gold and silver have been insane. So call Golden Crest Metals right now, 888-406-6222. 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Just go to kennysgoldquiz.com. 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We're getting huge following on Instagram, so please be one of those, okay? The last thing I want to mention is this. Prepare your retirement accounts for what's coming in 2028. Okay? The Democrats win. You're going to find yourself in a situation where they want to tax unrealized gains. Anything in paper, they can see and they know what you have. Anything in physical metal is a different story. So again, be smart. Okay? Don't be scared. Be prepared. When in doubt, get out. It's that simple. When in doubt, get out. If you don't trust Wall Street, get out of it. If you don't trust the banks, get out of it. If you trust God, get into it. There you go, man. Plain and simple. Stocks are washed up. Stocks are the 41-year-old LeBron James going to the Philadelphia 76ers. That's what stocks are. So you want to build your team around a 41-year-old man? Well, fire away. Have at it. Otherwise, call Golden Crest Metals, 888-406-6222. 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Ladies and gentlemen, thanks for tuning in to the show. I've never been more hyped in my life. Thank you, China. Thank you, China. Thank you, China. Love what you're doing to gold and silver. Let's go, baby. We will see you next week. God bless.

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5: Kansas City Chiefs rookie receiver Cyrus Allen left practice today with an apparent left leg injury. Allen is a fifth-round pick out of Cincinnati who'd earned rave reviews so far in training camp. Veteran Buffalo Bills safety C.J. Gardner-Johnson left practice today due to an apparent leg injury as well. In Major League Baseball on Friday night, the Boston Red Sox defeated the Dodgers in L.A. 9-4. Despite Shohei Ohtani's 24th home run, the Red Sox concluded the month of July with a 21-4 record. The Houston Astros bested the Texas Rangers 11-2 to take over sole possession of first place in the American League West. Tigers defeated the Athletics 13-1, scoring 7 runs at the top of the 8th inning, including Dylan Dingler's first career Grand Slam home run.
2: This great moment in American history is brought to you by Philadelphia's AM 990 The Answer, broadcasting live from the birthplace of America. In November of 1863, President Abraham Lincoln spoke for just over 2 minutes at a battlefield in Gettysburg, Pennsylvania. He spoke less than 300 words, but they served to redefine a nation. At Gettysburg, Lincoln reminded Americans that the Civil War wasn't just about preserving territory. It was about preserving the idea that a nation built on liberty could endure, that it must endure. He spoke of sacrifice, of unfinished work, and of a government of the people, by the people, for the people. In America's darkest hour, Lincoln pointed our nation back to its founding ideals and challenged future generations to live up to them. Philadelphia's AM 990, The Answer.
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9: News this hour at Town Hall. I'm Bob Agnew at Washington. The Department is cracking down on non-citizens illegally voting in the state of New Jersey.
10: Four individuals have been charged following a joint federal investigation. This comes after New Jersey Governor Mikey Sherrill admitted that approximately 6,600 non-citizens were registered to vote in the state. DHS Secretary Mark Wayne Mullen has warned multiple states about this issue. Officials emphasize that non-citizens who cast ballots will face strict penalties, including deportation. John Scott reporting.
9: A veteran Democrat strategist is sounding the alarm over New York City's rising socialist movement. More on that from correspondent Ken Lorman.
11: Mark Penn, who advised former President Bill Clinton, is warning that New York City Mayor Zoran Mamdani's proposed property tax plan could hit more homeowners than advertised. Penn says the tax would apply to nearly a million residential properties based on city valuations, potentially driving down property values and sparking widespread legal challenges. Critics argue the proposal reflects a broader shift toward democratic socialism within the party and could discourage investment in the nation's largest city. Ken Lorman reporting.
9: President Trump told reporters on Friday that new agreement between Israel and Hamas, the one that he helped to broker, is a great breakthrough, even though he admits it's likely to have what he calls some ups and downs.
12: So we do have an understanding with Israel. Israel is very happy about it. Israel helped us. And they've been very good. They've been very good about it. Most people said that would be a deal that would be undoable. Now, will it go through its ups and downs? It's a very complex situation over there. The people are very complex and difficult.
9: The president spoke with reporters yesterday during a cabinet meeting held at the presidential retreat, Camp David, in Maryland. More from Town Hall.
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13: In the afternoon, expect a mix of sun and clouds with a high temperature of 90. Tonight will be rather cloudy and humid with a low of 73. Tomorrow will be mostly cloudy and humid with a chance of a thunderstorm in spots late in the afternoon and a high of 87. On Monday, it'll be cloudy, very humid with a couple of showers and a heavy thunderstorm expected along with a high of 82. I'm meteorologist Jason Caterina on Philadelphia's AM 990 The Answer and 990theanswer.com.
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14: Hello there, and thanks for tuning into this week's show. 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And if you're just joining us for the first time, nice to have you along today. I want to start by sending a big thank you out to our sponsor, Dr. Newton's Naturals. 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And I want you to check them out when you have a chance because they really have some great products to improve your health and the health of your family. Okay, on today's show, we're talking about vitamin D, sometimes referred to as the sunshine vitamin. But folks, here's the problem. Many of us aren't getting enough sunshine lately between slathering on those powerful sunscreens and spending more time indoors. And what it really comes down to is this vitamin D deficiency that's out there is causing an avalanche of health problems for 70% of our population, ranging from pain, loss of balance, muscle weakness, depression, increased blood pressure, arthritis, memory loss, and even a compromised immune system. And I have Dr. Michael Pincus with me today to talk about the most effective way to get vitamin D. Dr. Pincus, it's good to talk to you again.
15: Chris, it's great to be back. Thank you.
14: You know, many of you know that Dr. Pincus is a nationally recognized authority on natural and alternative health. He's a successful chiropractor. He's worked with top Hollywood celebrities, professional and Olympic athletes, and he continues to be very involved in some of today's top health concerns. And let's kind of start at the top, Dr. Pincus, and talk a little bit about what are some of the warning signs that you may be deficient in vitamin D?
15: Okay, well, part of it is how you feel. And one of the things, Chris, is being tired for no apparent reason.
14: Okay.
15: But on the reverse side of that, I've seen that a lack of vitamin D affects your sleep. Okay, another big sign is that your bones ache. Now, there's a lot of people listening who've been diagnosed with osteoporosis, which is a thinning of the bone.
14: Mm-hmm.
15: But again, a vitamin D deficiency. A big one is muscle weakness. So you try to get up from a couch, you get in and out of a car, and you're finding it more and more difficult. And that's leading to the high, high prevalence of people falling and injuring themselves.
14: Ah, okay. All right.
15: Which is a huge problem.
14: Right, exactly.
15: Another one is you tend to get more cold, especially upper respiratory problems.
14: Okay.
15: Problems with blood pressure, cardiovascular problems, digestive problems, constipation, bloating, gas.
14: Mm-hmm.
15: It's very, very common. And if you're a diabetic, there's all kinds of data about being deficient in vitamin D, and the list goes on and on. It's a huge problem.
14: What does vitamin D actually do in the body? What is it used for?
15: Well, when we use the word vitamin, it's actually kind of a misnomer because vitamin D is actually a hormone.
14: Okay.
15: And this regulates thousands of genes in the body. Everything from pain, blood sugar, immune system, blood pressure, bone strength. Plus, vitamin D has been linked to maintaining colon health, breast, prostate, and ovarian health. But I'll tell you what, the way we're taking vitamin D is all wrong. It's all messed up.
14: Well, why do you say that? Why is it messed up?
15: Well, first of all, you go to your doctor and they say, yeah, I'm going to put you on a vitamin D supplement, and it's like 400 international units, which is totally worthless. Or God forbid, if you're listening right now and you're taking a multivitamin and you think you're covered, that's why you're on 6 or 8 or 10 different prescription drugs. I'll tell you that right now. Because your body is not getting enough D. The other thing is that vitamin D is an oil. You don't absorb oils in your body. They're very difficult to digest.
14: Okay.
15: So I've come up with my own vitamin D, which I call Dr. Pincus's vitamin D3 formula.
14: So, Dr. Pincus, what makes your fast melt vitamin D formula so unique?
15: Well, Chris, first of all, I put 5,000 units of vitamin D3 per serving in each tablet so you can actually feel the difference. I wanted to give you enough dosage so it really goes to work. Second, I use the right type of vitamin D in my formula, which is superior and readily available so your body can digest it, and this is known as vitamin D3. And third, my formula is a fast melt tablet that's available for immediate absorption.
14: You know, you mentioned that vitamin D is an oil. So how were you able to make your formula into a fast melt?
15: Well, good question, Chris. Here's what I've done. I've worked with an advanced team of scientists, and these guys, they know their stuff, and they're using this technology to convert vitamin D, which is an oil, into a dry powder. And once they do that, they put it in this fast dissolving melt for immediate absorption and quick results that you can feel.
14: What's some of the feedback that you're getting, Dr. Pincus, from people that are taking your fast melt D3?
15: Well, I'm getting tons of feedback. You know, I've got people that email me. Here's an email from Betty, and she writes, I was diagnosed with a severe vitamin D deficiency, and she said she tried many other vitamin supplements.
14: Okay.
15: And then she discovered my D3, and she said she went back to her doctor, had her blood test, and her blood test went back into a normal range just within weeks.
14: Wow. All right, folks, I want to take a moment here to let you listeners know that if you want to try Dr. Pincus's vitamin D3 formula, there's a special toll-free number for you to call. 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And when you do call and order, you will not be automatically enrolled in one of those monthly subscription programs. This is a one-time order. So the number to call is 1-800-476-5302. I'll give it to you again. 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All right, for those of you just joining us, I have Dr. Michael Pincus on the line with us today. We've been talking about Dr. Pincus's Fast Melt Vitamin D3 formula, and this vitamin D deficiency is really an epidemic now, causing all kinds of health concerns. But the issue is, even if you're trying to get vitamin D back in your body, you're most likely taking the wrong type or the wrong form of vitamin D the wrong way, and maybe not even getting enough of it. And Dr. Pincus, why don't we start here by talking about, you know, why is this deficiency such an epidemic, despite all of the awareness and the products that you see on the store shelves containing vitamin D?
15: Well, yeah, that's a good point. 70% of us in this country are deficient in vitamin D. The fact is that your body needs vitamin D. This is a hormone that should be there, and it's not there. And the statistics show that back in the 70s when we started getting cable networks and, of course, with the Internet, we're not going outside, and most of us get no vitamin D from the sun.
14: What makes your Fast Melt D3 formula a much better choice?
15: Well, Chris, first of all, I put 5,000 units of vitamin D3 per serving in each tablet so you can actually feel the difference. Second, I use the right type of vitamin D in my formula. And third, I've worked with an advanced team of scientists, and they're using this technology to put it in this fast dissolving melt for immediate absorption and quick results that you can feel.
14: Now, is your Fast Melt Vitamin D3 formula manufactured here in the U.S., Dr. Pincus?
15: Yeah, absolutely. My formula is manufactured right here in the USA, Chris. In fact, we have a facility that is a CGMP certified lab, which means current good manufacturing practices. And this is an FDA mandated set of rules that we follow. As a matter of fact, just recently the FDA came in and did an inspection and they said, hey guys, keep up the good work.
14: Now, you mentioned earlier that there's a strong connection between vitamin D and diabetes. Talk a little bit about how your Fast Melt D3 formula could help folks that are dealing with diabetes or even at risk of getting diabetes.
15: Well, yeah, diabetes is a huge problem. And in type 2 diabetics, what we find is that there's plenty of insulin in the body, but the insulin is not recognized by the cells. And so what vitamin D3 does is it takes that problem and it seems to fix it. Now, they've studied vitamin D3 and it's improved this insulin signature by 60%. And just to give you a comparison, the most popular diabetic drug improves at 13%.
14: Wow. Now, let me ask you this, Dr. Pincus. How can your Fast Melt D3 formula help boost your immune system?
15: Vitamin D is responsible for 200 different chemicals that your immune cells produce to fight off bacteria and viruses. Listen, if you're someone that's susceptible to having any type of cold, flu, I would start right now taking one of my vitamin D3 melts every day. And one of the nice things about this is that besides your immune system being better, you'll find your energy better, you'll find less pain, less arthritic type pain, more mobility, flexibility, better muscle strength. And if you're someone who's concerned about falling, you'll have better balance and a better sense of walking, which is so important these days.
14: So, and how do you take it, Dr. Pincus?
15: You can take it in the morning. You can take it at night. You don't need water, and you put it in your mouth, and, you know, maybe count to 30, it's gone.
14: Wow. And maybe you can share again for those that may have just joined us some of the responses that you get from people that have been taking your formula and what kind of results have they seen?
15: Let me tell you my own story. So over the summer, I didn't take as much of my D3. I was actually traveling and I ran out of it. So what happened to me is, you know, I'm basically pain-free, but all of a sudden I started having pain in my hand. I go, what is this? This is weird. But then I realized that I had run out of my D3 formula, and I went off of it for several weeks. And the minute I started going on it, it took about 7, maybe 8 days, the pain went away.
16: Wow.
15: Crazy, isn't it?
16: That's how you know something's working, right? If you stop and the health issues come back, well, there's your answer.
15: That's the best test that anyone can listen to, especially if you're on the fence. You're going, well, I wonder if this is really for me. And what I would do, Chris, is next time you give out the number to have people order, is go ahead and order it. I know you mentioned it's a risk-free offer, and go ahead and try it yourself and stay on it for 5-6 weeks. And then if you still doubt it, then go off of it and see if anything gets worse.
16: And again, folks, I want to take a moment here to let you listeners know that if you want to try Dr. Pincus's vitamin D3 formula, there's a special toll-free number for you to call. 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So what do you think, folks? Are you one of the 70% of people listening most likely taking the wrong type of vitamin D supplement? Joining us today is our good friend, Dr. Michael Pincus, and we've been talking about his fast melt vitamin D3 formula. And Dr. Pincus, what you're saying is that most of us are deficient in vitamin D. And because of that deficiency, it's causing health issues like pain, muscle weakness, immune problems, and that most vitamin D supplements are not the best form. And more importantly, it's not the right amount of vitamin D to really make an impact. Is that what you're saying?
15: Yes, it's exactly what I'm saying, Chris. It's a multifaceted problem where, one, we're not getting enough vitamin D3 in our system.
16: Mm-hmm.
15: Vitamin D3 is responsible for activating 2,000 different genes in the body, controlling everything from diabetes to hormone production to muscle strength, heart beating correctly, digestion, immune system. It's a really long list. And honestly, it surprised me because in medical school, we learned that vitamin D was necessary for the bones. We get enough being outside and in our milk, and end of story.
16: Right.
15: And for the first 20-some years of my practice, I never prescribed vitamin D. I just didn't think it was necessary. And then in the early 2000s, the studies started coming out, and now there's over 2,300 studies that just show that vitamin D is absolutely necessary. It's not just a good idea. It's absolutely necessary. It's a hormone that should be in the body, and it's not there.
16: Can you share some of that research, Dr. Pincus? And more importantly, what's the conclusion of the research related to vitamin D?
15: Well, one of the biggest studies ever on vitamin D were from the U.S. Navy.
16: Okay.
15: So I think it was like 145,000 men and women were studied, and they found that the number one non-combat reason that people died in the Navy was due to melanoma.
16: So skin cancer.
15: So I'm reading this study, you know, I kind of paused right there and I went, yeah, it makes sense. You know, people are out on the decks of ships in the equator and all over the world and they're getting the harmful
16: exposure,
15: UV sun rays, and they're developing skin cancer. But then I read on and it said most of the victims were office workers, like clerks and people in hangers and inside. And I went, oh, my God.
16: Hmm.
15: So it was a link going back to vitamin D deficiency in the body.
16: What about muscle and bone strength? Can your D3 formula help with that?
15: Yeah, it's critical. Like if you're someone that's over 50, especially, you're seeing a progression of the core muscles in your body starting to slow down. First, it's kind of a clumsiness that people kind of feel like they're getting clumsy physically. And then it's a lack of flexibility that you start to stiffen up. And you feel it at night, especially if you're in bed, rolling from side to side. You wake up with your knees hurting, your legs are restless, your shoulders hurt. That's that stiffness setting in that's associated with the lack of this vitamin D3 in my formula. So if you're someone listening right now and you're having a lot of joint pain, bone pain, muscle pain, fibromyalgia, I would say start on my formula like immediately and start taking one or two of my vitamin D3s a day for the first week or two to get your doses up quickly.
16: So let me ask you about these gummy vitamins. Does that work? Can you put enough vitamin D into a little gummy bear, and is that the best way to get it in your body?
15: No, of course not, Chris. You know, they'll go to any type of lengths to try to market things that seem good, but you're taking a lot of sugar and gelatin and wax. My thing is, it's not what you take, it's what your body absorbs.
16: Well, I want to talk more about what happens when people start taking your Fast Melt D3 formula.
15: Boy, that's a

0: profile is perfect.
1: 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This is a one-time order. So I encourage you, the number to call is 1-800-476-5302. I'll give it to you again. 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So how about it, folks? I mean, what it really comes down to here is we're not getting the right form or enough vitamin D delivered the right way, which is why we have so many of these health concerns that you probably can't put your finger on. And Dr. Pincus, I want to start just recapping here that there are a couple different forms of vitamin D, and maybe explain why the typical form that you would find in most off-the-shelf D formulas is different from what you've put together here.
0: Well, there's vitamin D2 and there's vitamin D3. And D2 is the type of vitamin D that has to be activated by your body, so it has to be converted into vitamin D3. Vitamin D3 is the activated form, so it's ready to go to work. Now, the vitamin D3 that I use in my formula, I think it's the best because I've seen the best results with myself, and my family, with my patients. Plus, I've worked with the lab where the people in the lab have taken this, and they test their blood every day to see how the D is going, and it's going up and out through the roof where it should be.
1: Wow. So, Dr. Pincus, I mean, who should consider taking your fast melt vitamin D formula?
0: Well, I would definitely start with kids for development and immunity. Obviously, young adults in their 20s need vitamin D to keep their immune system strong.
1: Mm-hmm.
0: Then men and women in their 30s, you're talking about heart health, immunity, cardiovascular problems start to turn on. But it's also the child rearing years, and vitamin D for pregnant women is very, very important.
1: Mm-hmm.
0: People in their 40s, that's when, you know, you start feeling more of those aches and pains like you've never felt before. You think you're getting older. And again, it's important for your hormones and to keep yourself physically active. And of course, when you're in your 50s, you start feeling stiffer. You can't golf. You can't play tennis. You know, you start becoming aware of your body not functioning.
1: Mm-hmm.
0: And then people over 60, I just wish that every senior citizen would go on this formula. Imagine living in your senior years where you have confidence in your balance and you're able to have the energy to get things done and mental clarity. You know, this is more and more important as we go along because people are living longer, but the quality of life is not great.
1: You know, is it ever too late, Dr. Pincus, such that your fast melt D3 formula wouldn't be a worthwhile investment?
0: If you can see the breath on the mirror in the morning, then you know that you're a candidate for this. Because a lot of the things that people suffer from, they're suffering from a lack of this vitamin in their body. So it's never too late to try something like this. And the sooner you can get on my formula, the better odds you're going to have of having a really healthy, high energy, high mobility life from here on out.
1: Yeah, well, it makes a lot of sense. And Dr. Pincus, what can someone expect when they start taking your Fast Melt D3 formula?
0: Well, you're going to notice within the first several days that something's changing in your body, because this kickstarts so many different cycles in your body that you'll start having less pain, having

0: more energy and having better mental clarity, better sleep. Your moods can be affected by this. Vitamin D3 is necessary to get these things running.
1: Well, Dr. Pincus, unfortunately, we only have a few minutes left. Anything else you want to share with our audience here in our final minutes?
0: For those of you listening, we've covered a lot of ground. Working with the body is tricky, as you know. And we're talking to your listeners of your show. You know, they're of all walks of life with all various conditions. And so I'm trying to give some good health advice here, Chris. The point is get yourself out of it. Get yourself on this formula and see for yourself. It's not against the law for you to try something to see if it works.
1: That's an, that's an interesting way to put
0: it. We're doing. We're talking about nutrition. We're not talking about rocket science here.
1: Right,
0: but
1: right.
0: But there's a lot of science behind what I'm talking about. The key is to get on this formula and give it a month or two. Every day, take one of these things. And start to see improvements in your pain, your blood pressure, your blood sugar, your energy, your sleep habits. This is my appeal to your listeners to get on this formula and try it for themselves.
1: Well, Dr. Pincus, again, thank you for taking time to be with us today.
0: Thank you, Chris.
1: All right, folks. 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I'm Chris McKay. 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
3: With SRN News, I'm Bob Agnew in Washington. A first gathering on Friday at Camp David, the White House says it was the first time that a cabinet meeting there was ever televised live, and that gave the viewing public, as well as the reporters themselves, a better look at the historic compound and what it's like to hold a cabinet meeting there. Gaza. That's the former deputy national security advisor, speaking out this week to the Salem Radio Network by Anthony Fauci before the COVID-19 pandemic. Dr. Fauci remained silent about his handling of the crisis as he appeared before that.
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1: Hello there. 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And I want you to check them out when you have a chance because they really have some great products to improve your health, and you'll save some money in the process. Okay, today I'm going to start with a question, so listen up. Are you in pain? Or if not you, do you know someone who is? Okay, well, we have the great fortune of having Dr. Janet McCarroll back in the studio with us today, and she's going to be talking about why pain has become an epidemic in this country and why so many people out there are suffering day after day after day needlessly. Well, Dr. Janet, it's great to have you back on the show. Great to see you again.
5: Oh, it's good to see you too, Chris. Thanks for having me back.
1: Oh, our pleasure. And for those that may not remember, Dr. Janet is an expert in alternative health and natural pain relief. She's a published author. She's dedicated the past 20 years of her professional career to educating and empowering others to be their own health advocate. She's made appearances on television programs such as Life Today with James Robison, the Christian Television Network, and Doctor to Doctor. She's also been a guest on over 500 secular and Christian radio and TV shows, including The Daily Buzz and Fox affiliates all over the country. Dr. Janet also serves as a member of the American Association of Pharmaceutical Scientists, and she's also a member of the American Association of Nutritional Consultants, and she's created several health formulas now that are literally helping millions of people out there regain their health and wellness. And Dr. Janet, I want to get right into this. I mean, we're talking about pain today. And it always amazes me that, you know, we have the technology to put men on the moon and bring them back again.
5: We do.
1: And yet we can't seem to get a handle on pain relief. I mean, what's going on?
5: The last time I was here, it was estimated that 43 million Americans were dealing with pain in their bodies.
1: That's just astounding.
5: But now that number's doubled to an estimated 86 million American adults. And that's why I'm here today. I really want to talk to you about this epidemic.
1: Well, what kind of pain are we talking about here?
5: All the itises, rheumatoid and osteoarthritis. Mm-hmm. We got the bursitis, the tendonitis. We have fibromyalgia, neck pain and low back pain, mm-hmm. hip pain, knee pain, joint pain. And of course, we have injuries, you know, mm-hmm. and we have the mm-hmm. weekend warrior type things too. Mm-hmm. And actually, Chris, there's over 100 different types of pain syndromes. But the real issue, Chris, is we're failing to get to the root cause of the pain.
1: What's causing this pain epidemic out there? I mean, what is going on?
5: It's just the day that we live in right now. We have more stress than ever before.
1: Yeah, exactly.
5: And that causes pain syndromes ultimately. But I can tell you that there is a real natural solution that can help you get to the root cause of that pain. Mm-hmm. I created my glucosamine cream to take that cream, apply it exactly to where it hurts, mm-hmm. rub it in. It goes in instantly. Because I wanted to give targeted relief immediately.
1: Okay,
5: so,
1: all right.
5: If you're in pain, you want relief now.
1: Exactly. Well, how fast does your formula work then?
5: Within 15 minutes.
1: Really?
5: 15 minutes. It's worked for me, my family, and hundreds of thousands of other people.
1: Now, for someone that may be interested in considering your glucosamine cream, I mean, what can it really do for you?
5: Okay, first of all, in 15 minutes, you're going to see a reduced pain.
1: Okay.
5: And it's going to help your body to lower inflammation. And with the inflammation lowered, you're mm-hmm. going to repair and rebuild your joints. That's going to in turn restore flexibility and mobility. You'll see daily you'll begin to regain your life. You're going to play with your children and grandchildren again. You can get on the floor and get back up off the floor. You can exercise.
1: Right.
5: You can lose weight.
1: Right.
5: You're
1: going to
5: get around with more ease and comfort. And sleep, very importantly, if you can start to sleep again, because I know from personal experience that if you're in pain, you can't sleep. And mm-hmm. that's very important mm-hmm. when it comes to repairing, regenerating, and reclaiming your life.
1: And people out there are using your formula and getting these benefits?
5: Absolutely, they are, Chris. I hear it every single day. As a matter of fact, I have a few emails and letters that I brought with me, if you have a moment to hear a couple
1: sure,
5: of them.
1: Sure, sure.
5: This is one from Henry from Ohio. He says, I've been suffering from rheumatoid arthritis for many, many years. I'm 77 years old.
1: Hmm.
5: I've been using Celebrex and Vioxx and other medications, but never had favorable results. I decided to order your glucosamine cream and have been very pleased with the results. I am now pain-free, for which I thank you. I also have an email quickly from Florence from Hollywood who wrote, "It's a miracle. I'm back to working in my yard and riding my bike thanks to you." So those are just little things that, that I've gotten, but there are hundreds to back those up. So there is a natural way to do this, and through the course of the show, we're going to give the listeners some real help.
1: Folks, I want to take a moment here to let you listeners know that if you want to try Dr. Janet's Extra Strength Glucosamine Pain Relief Formula, there's a special toll-free number to call. 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Okay, well, if you're just joining us, we've been talking with Dr. Janet McCarroll. She's a natural health expert. She's also an expert in dealing with pain, pain relief. But we've been talking about how pain has a devastating effect on our overall health, and now how her glucosamine cream, this is a natural solution, is a way to really get to the, the root cause.
5: That's right.
1: Of pain in the body. Before we get into that, Dr. Janet, I'm going to ask you, I know this is hard for you because this is emotional, but I think it's important for people to understand how you got to where you are today or why, what's driving you. And if you could share that story, I'd sure appreciate it.
5: Well, it was birthed out of a lot of personal pain and pain that my husband had years ago. He had severe osteoarthritis throughout his body. At the same time, I had fibromyalgia.
1: Right.
5: So I was really on a quest to find something all natural to help him have a better quality of life and for myself as well. I mean, I had to function and raise three children during that time.
1: Well, let's talk a little bit about what's in your glucosamine cream.
5: Well, I did a lot of research on glucosamine. I knew how good it was. So I came across the fact that emu oil is a powerful natural anti-inflammatory and can carry most any ingredient right through your skin and deliver relief to your area of pain.
1: Okay.
5: So I took emu oil and glucosamine. I used boswellia, which is an Indian herb that's an anti-inflammatory.
1: Okay.
5: Bromelain, that's an enzyme known to be an anti-inflammatory.
1: Okay.
5: MSM, a natural organic sulfur, that is also just as important as glucosamine in rebuilding and repairing our joints.
1: Yep.
5: And so I put that all together in a cream that actually has no odor. It's greaseless. It doesn't freeze the pain. It doesn't burn the pain. It doesn't irritate your skin. Goes in. 15 minutes later, you have relief. So that's why I'm here, to share what I know and share what I have.
1: Right.
5: Because it
1: works. And I have this here, by the way, folks. Glucosamine cream, it comes in a plastic dispenser that has a pump top on it.
5: It's a pump, and it's metered. You'll need 1 to 2 pumps, depending on the area of pain, of inflammation.
1: Right.
5: But sanitary, you know, no contamination. So you don't have to worry about it becoming rancid.
1: Okay. Now, in terms of this getting into your body, then you're talking about a couple things right here. Not only relieving the pain, but also
5: Rebuilding.
1: The rebuilding part. So how does that work?
5: Once you apply the cream to that area that you're going to target, okay, you get the inflammation to go down and the body heals itself. The body heals itself provided you give it the raw materials it needs. I'm giving you what you need for your body to take over and do the job it was meant to do, and that's heal.
1: Okay. And this is safe. You did nothing that you have to worry about here?
5: You don't
1: here?
5: Have to worry about a thing. If you're taking drugs for pain, it won't conflict with that at all. None of these ingredients
1: okay, I was
5: do.
1: Ask that. Okay. So what is then a realistic expectation? If somebody calls today and wants to try your glucosamine cream, what would you tell them?
5: I would say within the first 15 minutes, you're going to notice that your pain is greatly reduced or even eliminated.
1: Okay.
5: And then over time, you're going to rebuild and repair your joints with that inflammation being taken down. That's going to restore flexibility and mobility and sleep. I mean, if you can sleep again, that's where our bodies get all of our recuperative, regenerative ability to heal. And then with that being taken care of, all the things that you love to do, you can start doing again, traveling, exercising, so you can lose weight.
1: Right.
5: You can socialize with family and friends. You can be the life of the party.
1: Yeah. Pain really changes who you are because of all of these other things. You
5: That's
1: just
5: right.
1: can't do, or it's very difficult to deal with in terms of living a normal life
5: That's
1: or trying
5: right.
1: to live a normal life.
5: Well, you can't.
1: Life.
5: You're right. You can't live a normal life anymore.
1: Right.
5: Your life has changed forever until you get this thing taken care of, and you can.
1: Yeah. And you've got people out there that are already getting great results, right?
5: I brought some more emails and letters if you'd like to hear them.
1: Sure.
5: Okay. Let's see. Chris, here's one from Beverly from California. I would love for you to know how happy I am with your product. My feet and legs are usually in pain from being overweight and on my feet all day. At night, I can hardly get to sleep from the pain. I discovered by applying glucosamine to the painful areas, I'm able to get a good night's sleep. Thank you so much for making this possible. Here's one more, Chris, from Darlene from Pittsburgh, Pennsylvania. It's a miracle in a tube that truly does take away the pain. It works as nothing else I've ever tried. It worked quickly and eliminated all of the pain. You know, so to me,
1: are these kinds of responses unusual?
5: No.
1: Really?
5: They're the usual.
1: Really?
5: They're the usual. I mean, I must say that it does my heart good to hear these things because I know what it's like to suffer and I know what it's like to get relief. And every time, you know, I get one of these emails or these letters, it just confirms it. Hundreds of thousands of people have used my cream with great results.
1: That's great. Mm-hmm. 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So what do you think, folks? This is pretty interesting, isn't it? You know, pain obviously is something that is a huge epidemic in this country. I don't think there's many of us, or any of us for that matter, that has not experienced pain from time to time, or maybe it's more serious, more chronic. And looking for a real solution here, understanding that perhaps the pharmaceutical approach is now we know is not the best approach at this point, because there are so many side effects associated with these drugs out there.
5: That's right.
1: But looking at it from a natural standpoint, and Dr. Janice, glucosamine cream maybe makes some sense here. I mean, this is again putting back into your body. We do seem to discover time and time again that when you give your body what it needs, it knows what to do with it.
5: It does.
1: Knows how to fix the problem. It's only if it doesn't get those things
5: right
1: that you continue to have the problem. And again, we've been talking about Dr. Janet's glucosamine cream, and this is a number of ingredients that you put together.
5: Right.
1: And is this good for any type of pain?
5: If you have pain of any kind, it's going to make a difference. I mean, I don't care how extreme it is,
1: mm-hmm,
5: and how minimal it is. It's going to give you relief. Now, if it's more extreme, of course, it may take a little longer.
1: Mm-hmm.
5: If you can take your pain from a 10 to a 5 and on
1: right
5: down the line with continued use,
1: mm-hmm,
5: well, I'm telling you, that's very doable.
1: Yeah.
5: So this is really exciting to be able to share this with you.
1: Yeah. Again, I think one of the things that is important for people to understand, because
5: mm-hmm,
1: it's very unique, this is a cream.
5: Yes.
1: This is not a supplement. Yet
5: no,
1: there are lots of supplements out there.
5: Uh-huh.
1: And what do you tell someone that comes into your office and says, well, mm-hmm, Dr. Janet, you know, I've tried this, I've tried that, I've tried this, I've tried all of
5: right
1: these things, and it did not
5: right
1: work. So therefore, the natural approach doesn't work.
5: First of all, for glucosamine or MSM, for that matter, it takes 90 days for them to notice something, if in fact they're going to notice anything, because they may not be breaking down and absorbing
1: this
5: and utilizing if you're taking it orally.
1: Mm-hmm.
5: And after 3 months, people give up. People in pain, they want relief and they want it now.
1: Right.
5: And that's
1: right
5: why I developed this cream. Again, 15 minutes. And I am telling you, you'll notice that it's going to the good.
1: Mm-hmm.
5: And so I just give you a challenge, you know, try it. You have nothing to lose.
1: Okay, again, we're talking about Dr. Janet's glucosamine cream here. And Dr. Janet, I mean, somebody calls today, gets your cream and tries it. What should they expect, realistically?
5: Within the first 15 minutes, as you use the cream, you'll notice the pain diminishes. And just as slowly as you got out of life,
1: mm-hmm,
5: you'll start to see yourself come back into life, and you'll see you'll want to call people again. You'll want to talk on the phone. You know, you'll want to go see your neighbors. You'll
1: mm-hmm
5: want to go
1: mm-hmm
5: take your kids to the park. You'll want to walk your dog again.
1: Yeah.
5: You'll want to do all these
1: I
5: things.
1: I think it's just simple things. You'll wash the car.
5: The things other people take for granted.
1: Right, right.
5: You'll be
1: right
5: able to do.
1: Right. But on the other hand, people want to know that mm-hmm this is not just you saying this. They want to know that other people out there have been in their situations and
5: right
1: have gotten results.
5: Well, I have letters and emails from people all over the country. Does my heart good,
1: yeah,
5: you know, to hear back. I have an email from Kay from New York. She says, I have arthritis in too many places and recently broke my right wrist. All these aches and pains are lessened within a few minutes of using the glucosamine cream. Your dispenser is easy to use and was especially appreciated when my wrist wasn't working very well. I will not be without this product.
1: Hmm.
5: Here's one more. I've lost the pain in my knees and I can walk without any problems, climb stairs, sleep at night without pain. I'm so glad I heard about the cream. It makes me want to wake up in the morning. And that's exactly what we were just talking
1: about. That's interesting. Makes me want to wake up in the morning.
5: You see what I mean?
1: All right, folks, I do want to take a moment here to let you know that if you want to try Dr. Janet's Extra Strength Glucosamine Pain Relief Formula, there's a special toll-free number you can call right now. 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Okay, well, this has been really, really enlightening. We've been talking about pain, which unfortunately is a difficult subject for so many people. And we've been talking about Dr. Janet's glucosamine cream, which contains proven pain-fighting ingredients that not only help to reduce or even eliminate your pain, but also mm-hmm. help to rebuild. And
5: that's
1: I think
5: right.
1: that's so important. There is an opportunity here to get on a path back to ultimate health.
5: You know, with pain, you have this what-if thinking. What if this isn't going to get better? Am I going to wind up in a wheelchair?
1: Yeah.
5: What do I have? Is
1: right.
5: this terminal? Is this
1: right.
5: going to take me out? What's going to happen to my family?
1: Right.
5: What's going to happen to my job? So this is what America is going through. And the stress only perpetuates the pain syndrome.
1: Mm-hmm.
5: And so I'm here to tell you that help is on its way. It's time to take charge. Be proactive. Pick up the phone and try this.
1: So your glucosamine cream is all natural.
5: All natural.
1: And you just rub this right in the area
5: Put
1: of pain.
5: Put it right where it hurts.
1: Doesn't stink.
5: No
1: doesn't,
5: smell.
1: Doesn't, and it's,
5: not,
1: and it's not,
5: greasy.
1: Not greasy.
5: Won't ruin your clothes.
1: And this is safe. You don't have to worry about interactions.
5: No,
1: nothing
5: not
1: to be concerned
5: at all.
1: About there. I meant to ask you, is this something that you can continue to use or should continue to use after, you know, let's say that you don't have pain anymore, but
5: keep
1: you still
5: replenishing.
1: Keep, yeah.
5: If it happened once, it can happen again.
1: Yeah.
5: So you want to keep replenishing all those building blocks that help us remain flexible.
1: Right.
5: So
1: right.
5: there you have it. It works. It works. I'm living proof. So.
1: And what should you notice when you start using it?
5: More flexibility, less pain. You'll have more mobility. You're going to sleep better.
1: Mm-hmm.
5: You're going to get back into life.
1: Mm-hmm.
5: You know, it's funny. I have people tell me the first and second day they use it. They go, you know, I have a feeling for the first time that my well-being's returning.
1: Mm-hmm.
5: I'm going to be all right.
1: Yeah. And there are literally thousands of people that have benefited already.
5: Absolutely. We know that for a fact. The letters don't stop coming in. So
1: well, can you share a few more with us?
5: Sure. Let's see. I brought some more with me here. We've got Pam from Douglasville, Georgia. She says, my finger swelled and my doctor said it was carpal tunnel syndrome. And I couldn't get any relief, so I rubbed a glucosamine cream on my fingers and hand, and the pain was instantly gone. I keep this by my bed, in my purse, and at my workstation. Thank you, Dr. Jana. And Agnes sent this letter. I knit for hours at a time. It takes all the oil from my skin, and my hands were so bad that they were cracked, bleeding, and very itchy. Plus, my hands hurt a lot, too, sometimes waking me up at night. I would use your glucosamine cream on my hands, and I'd have to tell you that it's better than any hand cream or lotions. Plus, the aching and pain have faded, and my hands have never been so smooth. Emu oil also is an incredible skin conditioner. So that's a side benefit, too.
1: Yeah.
5: So, you know, there's just all kinds of things as the testimonies keep pouring in.
1: Yeah.
5: So.
1: Well, Dr. Jana, unfortunately, we're about out of time here. Any final words of encouragement you want to leave with our listeners today?
5: Yes, absolutely, Chris. You know, pain, it can be your friend because it alerts you to take action. But pain becomes your enemy when you fail to take action. And that's what this show is all about. I want to encourage you to become proactive and go to the root cause of your pain. And I've offered you a real proven solution that's helped hundreds of thousands of people just like you across America over the past 10 years find relief. Now you can be one of them. True health care reform begins with you. Try my glucosamine cream. You have nothing to lose except your pain. And remember this, it works, it works, it works.
1: 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I'm Chris McKay. 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
3: With SRN News, I'm Bob Agnew in Washington. A first-of-its-kind gathering on Friday at Camp David. The White House says it was the first time a cabinet meeting there had ever been televised live. That gave reporters, they say, as well as the viewing public, a closer look at exactly what a cabinet meeting looks like at the historic
6: Senator Eric Schmidt has introduced the Boasberg Act, named after U.S. District Judge Jeb Boasberg, who is accused of being a rogue judge and has repeatedly handled high-profile cases against President Trump's agenda. Schmidt says the measure would require random assignment of federal cases, increase transparency, and impose penalties for attempts to manipulate the process.
3: And as correspondent Ken Lorman reporting, a high-profile election security measure is heading to California voters.
7: A California voter ID initiative known as Prop 39 has qualified for the 2026 ballot after gathering more than 1 million signatures. It would require government-issued ID for in-person voting and the last four digits of an ID for mail ballots. Democratic Attorney General Rob Bonta rewrote the official ballot title in language opponents call misleading, and proponents have sued claiming he violated election law. Willie Nelson, Los Angeles.
3: The administration is proposing new rail safety rules requiring Mexican train crews crossing into the U.S. to understand critical safety information in English. The plan would also tighten crew certification standards, drawing praise from two major rail unions. New York now suing prediction market company Kalshi, calling it an illegal gambling operation and seeking to shut down its business in the state. Officials also want the company to surrender all the profits it has ever earned from New York customers. This is SRN News. Israel is making preparations for a major Christian event.
8: 2030 is considered to be the 2000th anniversary of the baptism of Jesus in the Jordan River, and Israel's foreign ministry says it's laying the groundwork now for a major celebration. Thousands of Christians visit the Jordan every year, and the government expects a huge surge in 2030. Foreign Minister Gideon Saar says he will seek to, quote, deepen dialogue with churches and Christian leaders worldwide and prepare for the arrival of the pilgrims. Michael Harrington reporting.
3: A Texas appeals court has dismissed an injunction that forced a Houston area midwife to close her clinics. The court ruled that the Texas Attorney General Ken Paxton's office relied solely on anonymous email as evidence that Maria Rosas had violated the state's 2022 abortion ban. The appeals court did not give an opinion on the validity of the accusations. Paxton's office plans to appeal the decision to the Texas State Supreme Court. This is SRN News. Some big changes on the way at Scouting America.
9: At the National Jamboree, one of Scouting's biggest events, dedicated spaces for gay young people, women, and scouts of color have been eliminated. Some scouts who had planned to attend in West Virginia backed out. Defense Secretary Pete Hegseth threatened to end the Pentagon's century-old partnership with Scouting America if it did not make changes.
3: Meanwhile, some parents are suing social media.
10: The parents of four teenagers who died by suicide are suing Meta, TikTok, Snapchat, and YouTube. They claim the platforms caused years of escalating harms leading to their deaths. The lawsuit was filed Thursday in Delaware. The Social Media Victims Law Center represents the families from Texas, North Carolina, Minnesota, and Tennessee.
3: The teens reportedly suffered from social media addiction and sleep deprivation, depression, and anxiety. More details at srnnews.com.
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12: In the afternoon, expect a mix of sun and clouds with a high temperature of 90. Tonight will be rather cloudy and humid with a low of 73. Tomorrow will be mostly cloudy and humid with a chance of a thunderstorm in spots late in the afternoon and a high of 87. On Monday, it'll be cloudy, very humid with a couple of showers and a heavy thunderstorm expected along with a high of 82. I'm meteorologist Jason Caterina on Philadelphia's AM 990 The Answer and 990theanswer.com.
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17: Hello, I'm Andrew with World Challenge, and I'm very pleased to bring you a special presentation. Today, we're going somewhere. Three somewheres, actually. Nigeria, Myanmar, Vietnam. Places most people in this listening area may never visit. And children most people will never meet. But today, you will. World Challenge exists to bring Christ-centered care to orphans and widows in some of the most difficult corners of the world. We work across Africa, Asia, the Middle East, and Latin America, walking alongside local ministry leaders who are already on the ground. These people know and love Jesus deeply. They're sharing the gospel and providing basic necessities to people in deep need. And today, we're going to talk about a need that may seem surprising. It's a bed. But I want you to hear something before we go anywhere on our journey today. This is what it sounds like when over 100 beds arrive at an orphanage. When children who have never owned a bed in their lives are told that one is theirs. That sound never gets old. That is what joy looks like for a child who spent every night of their life on a cold dirt floor. And in Nigeria and Myanmar and Vietnam right now, there are hundreds of children waiting for the moment when their name gets called. World Challenge has been serving children like this for over 50 years. Some of you know the name David Wilkerson. Some of you know the book, The Cross and the Switchblade. But if you've never heard of either, here's what you need to know. In 1958, a skinny preacher from rural Pennsylvania read a magazine article about a gang murder trial in New York City and felt God tell him to go. And he went. He walked into some of the most dangerous neighborhoods in America with nothing but a Bible and the conviction that these young people were worth fighting for. Gang members, addicts, kids the world had already turned their back on. That book has now been read by over 50 million people in more than 30 languages. Lives changed on every continent. But David never stopped at one city. His heart kept breaking for the forgotten. And when the Iron Curtain fell and the doors of the world cracked open, World Challenge walked through them, into the nations with sleeves rolled up, caring for orphans and widows in the places no one else was going. James calls it pure religion. David called it obedience. We've been doing it ever since. 50 years in, one thing hasn't changed: the children. The circumstances are different in every country. The languages are different. The causes are different. But a child sleeping on a cold floor in Lagos looks the same as a child sleeping on a cold floor in Karachi. They're waiting for the same thing. There are hundreds of millions of orphans and widows around the world who have never had anything or who have lost everything. And the terrible truth is that they have no one coming for them, no safety net. Well, God's heart has always been for his people to step into these places to provide for the most vulnerable. And at World Challenge, it's our mission to answer that call. Today, we're going to Myanmar, Nigeria, and Vietnam. These are real orphans with real names who are going to tell you exactly what their lives look like. I'm going to invite you to be a part of it. But first, let's learn more about what orphans are going through around the world.
18: What's it like to live in darkness? Alone, afraid, forgotten. What's it like to be a child with no one to care for you? Living on the streets, abandoned and unloved. All your cries go unanswered. What's it like to lose your husband and then have his family turn against you and try to take the little you have left, leaving you alone with young children to care for? Millions upon millions of women and children all over the world know exactly what it's like. They live in places where little girls run away to avoid being forced to marry old men so their families can collect an endowment.
19: I was peeping through the window and heard what they were speaking about, of marrying me to that old man. So I decided to run away. And when I was running away, my uncle saw me. So they followed me together with my dad. They beat me. My dad kicked me off on my stomach, then I fainted. They left me there, went back home.
18: They live in places where a religious caste system makes it so little children are considered less than human and are sold for parts and labor, often labor of the most unsavory kind.
20: There was a group of girls, there was 15 girls that were being held hostage in a house, a dark house. They had been kidnapped. These were all orphans. I think they started out with almost 20-some girls, but some of them had either been killed or already sold already, so they were the 15 that were left. Our girls are the lowest of the caste system, but on top of that, they're the orphans. and they've been trafficked. So they're even lower than the lowest of the low. Because they're seen as trash, they're perceived as trash, and they don't have any value. No one cares about them.
18: They live in impoverished, war-torn, and oppressive places where government corruption and religious extremism all but guarantee their suffering. They are alone, forgotten, in the dark. Who will bring them light?
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17: And generous friends from the Philadelphia community are already calling in to make their donation. Caleb gave a gift of $200 with the match. That's four beds for four children. Craig gave $100. That's two more beds. Paula gave $50, one more bed. And Shelley gave $50 as well. Thank you all so much for stepping in. I want to take you now to Nigeria. Nigeria is the most populated country in all of Africa. With over 220 million people, there is enormous energy in an orphan crisis that is staggering in its scale. The drivers are familiar in some ways: disease, poverty, conflict. But what they add up to is millions of children who have no parents, no safety net, and in many cases, no bed. World Challenge is working hard with local Nigerian partners to create a beacon of hope for orphans and widows in this country. They operate in their community, caring for orphan children, building something that looks like family around kids who don't have one. Their program officer, Ekwase Samson, describes what he sees every day.
21: My name is Ekwase Samson Osoro. I serve with the Economic Empowerment and Humanitarian Foundation as the program officer. Our mission is to promote human dignity and well-being by providing life-saving interventions, empowering vulnerable communities, especially widows and orphans, with sustainable economic opportunities, and advancing access to quality education. We are committed to breaking the cycle of preventable deaths, poverty, and illiteracy through advocacy, community development, and partnerships that inspire hope and transform lives across Africa. What does it look like for an orphan child to sleep without a proper bed? What are the real consequences for their health, safety, and sense of dignity? Well, many people do not realize that some children sleep directly on cold floors, thin mats, or overcrowded spaces shared with several others. It affects their sleep, posture, and health. Mosquito bites, body pain, poor hygiene, and exposure to cold become normal for them. But beyond physical discomfort, it affects their dignity. A child begins to feel forgotten and less valued when they do not even have a safe place to rest their head. For a specific child in our care who needs a bed, there's this young girl, her name is Ella. She's around 9 years old. She lost both parents and has been staying at the orphanage home under our care with other children for a long time. She slept on a worn-out foam placed on the floor. During the rainy season, the room becomes cold and uncomfortable. Yet every morning, she still wakes up smiling and hopeful. Children like her deserve more than survival. They deserve comfort, safety, and love. When a child receives a pet, it's one of the most beautiful moments to witness, actually. Some children immediately sit on the bed and refuse to leave it because it feels special to them. You know, you see joy, excitement, and sometimes even disbelief in their eyes. For many, it is the first thing they can truly call their own. That simple bed communicates dignity, care, and hope. Having a proper bed for a child's health, development, and future, it's not just a furniture. It supports healthy sleep, physical growth, emotional stability, and concentration in school. When a child rests well, they learn better, feel safer, and develop with more confidence. Something as simple as a bed can restore hope and help a child believe their matter.
4: A child begins to feel forgotten and less valued when they don't even have a safe place to rest their head. That's not just about sleep. That's a child's sense of their own worth being shaped by whether or not someone gave them a place to lie down. Ekwase was able to speak with a 9-year-old orphan in their care named Ella. She lost both parents. She's been sleeping on a worn-out mat on the floor. During rainy season, the room turns cold and damp. And yet, Ekwase says every single morning, she wakes up smiling. There are other children in that home. Moses is 8 years old.
5: I'm sleeping on a rug. It's like uncomfortable for me.
4: An 8-year-old sleeping on a rug because that's the best they have. Glory is 13 and sleeping on the floor as well.
22: I'm unhappy when I sleep on the floor and it's cold.
4: There's another girl named Faith who is also sleeping on the floor. And Favo, who's 11, who said his body aches every morning. And Testimony, who's 7 and sleeps on a thin blanket on the floor. And Peculiar, who is 9 years old, and told Ekwase she feels sad. Not hopeless, not broken, sad. She knows something is missing. She just doesn't know yet that someone in this listening family is about to provide it. 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
4: More people from this community are jumping in. Margot gave a gift of $200, and with the match, that's 4 beds for 4 children. Anne gave $100, that's 2 more. Tom gave $50, that's 1 more bed. And Karen, $100. Thank you so much for providing 2 more beds for orphans in need. Thank you all so much. Now, I want to take you to Myanmar. If you've been following the news over the past few years, you know that Myanmar has been in crisis. In February of 2021, the country's military overthrew its elected government. What followed has been conflict, displacement, and suffering on a massive scale. And the people hit hardest have been the ones already on the margins. Ethnic minorities, people of faith, families in the hill regions and borderlands who never had much protection to begin with. In a town called Mongsa, in Myanmar's Shan state, there's a pastor named Peter Tuan. He leads a church called Calvary Church. And he also runs a children's home for 54 orphans. Many of those children come from families caught in the chaos of conflict and poverty, families that couldn't survive what Myanmar has been going through. And right now, though he's providing love and care for all of these kids, Peter says that 27 of his 54, that's half of them, are sleeping on the floor every night. Here he is.
23: In our Calvary children home, we don't have enough bed for the children. Half of them sleep on the floor. That causes the children unhealthy. They feel unfair because some of their friends has a proper bed. One of our orphan, Esther, need a proper bed. She sleep on the floor. Later on, Esther started coughing again and again. She became unhealthy.
4: Esther, a little girl, already vulnerable, sleeping on a cold floor and coughing herself to sleep because of it. Peter says the children without beds can see the children who have them. They know the difference. They feel the unfairness of it. But right now, they have to prioritize more critical necessities like medical care and nutritious food for these children. Johan is 13 years old, and he lives in Peter's home.
23: I have no bed to sleep, so I sleep on the hard drive floor. I cannot sleep well at night because bugs crawl on me and bite me during the night.
4: I know these could be hard stories to hear, but they're the real conditions of real children on the other side of the world. Here's Doka, who's 11.
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0: We've got more generous friends from this awesome community calling in with their donations, and we want to thank you by name. Georgette gave a gift of $100. With the match, that's two beds for two orphans. Isaiah gave $50. That's one complete bed. Tony gave $50 as well. Thank you so much to everyone who's jumping in to show the love of Christ to these orphans. Before we close today, I want to take you somewhere different. Not to a place of need, but to a place where the need was met. We've heard some difficult stories already of kids without beds, but I want you to hear what happens when orphans who have never had their own bed finally get one. In the mountains of northern Vietnam, there's an orphanage that World Challenge is proud to work with. The children there are mostly from ethnic minority communities in the hill country, communities that have lived for generations with poverty, displacement, and in many cases, pressure from authorities because of their Christian faith. A woman named Chun Ti Cha built this center as a refuge. She has taken in children since they were toddlers and raised them toward adulthood. When beds arrived for these orphans, she described what she saw.
2: The moment when I saw all the children, they see each of them have their own bed. Any word cannot express that joyful in their faith. They are so grateful and thankful, and it's just a blessing, and they are so thankful for that gift.
0: Joy. Every single time, from every single partner, that is the word they reach for. Do you remember that sound at the top of this program? We heard that joy with our own ears in Uganda when they had beds delivered to them. No matter what corner of the world it is, pure joy is available. One of the young people who received a bed at this Vietnamese orphanage is a 16-year-old named Hong Van Tien. He's been at the center for years. Listen to what having his own bed has done for him.
2: Have my own bed is giving me a space for myself, comfortable, confident, and an area for myself to grow, my development for my strength, my health, and I just feel so blessed to have my own space.
3: The founder saw it from the outside. She watched their faces change. She saw the smiles, the amazement, the joy, and that's real. But Hong Van Tien gave us the inside view. He didn't say he was happy. He said he was confident. He said he had a space to grow. That's a different kind of testimony. Not just a reaction, but a transformation. 16 years old, and he can articulate something most people never put into words. That a bed isn't just rest. It's a foundation for the rest of your life.
0: That is what your $50 gift today can build. See, it's not just a piece of furniture. A bed shapes a child's belief that they have a place in the world. They can see directly that someone decided they were worth investing in. That is the testimony of every Vietnamese orphan who has a bed because someone like you gave. And right now, there are children in Nigeria and Myanmar who don't have that yet, who haven't heard their name called to come up and get a bed. These orphans are sleeping on rocky floors and thin blankets. They're waking up with body pain and coughing and bugs. And they are waiting on us to rise up. The need is real, and the answer is simple. More people from this listening family are stepping in right now. $50 provides a full bed, frame, mattress, sheets, and pillow, everything delivered. You may never get to visit these orphans personally, but your

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0: We have traveled far today. 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
5: Congressman
4: freefall.
5: Randy Fine, I apologize. We've got to wrap it up right there. Thank you so much for joining us. Stay tuned. More this week on Capitol Hill. 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
6: SRN News, I'm Mary Rose. President Trump is threatening to push forward with a fund to compensate his allies if two Republican holdouts won't support his nominee for attorney general. It means new uncertainty about a Senate confirmation vote scheduled for next week, and his pronouncement underscores once more his interest in securing payouts for supporters who feel unjustly persecuted. The president said in a social media post Saturday that he's keeps acting Attorney General Todd Blanche in his current role and press ahead on the anti-weaponization fund if Republican John Cornyn and Tom Tillis refuse to support Blanche's nomination. And fire officials in the Pacific Northeast are bracing for a weekend of extreme wildfire conditions. They have red flag warnings across Oregon and Washington. This is
7: 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Weather.
8: In the afternoon, expect a mix of sun and clouds with a high temperature of 90. Tonight will be rather cloudy and humid with a low of 73. Tomorrow will be mostly cloudy and humid with a chance of a thunderstorm in spots late in the afternoon and a high of 87. On Monday, it'll be cloudy, very humid with a couple of showers and a heavy thunderstorm expected along with a high of 82. I'm meteorologist Jason Caterina on Philadelphia's AM 990 The Answer and 990theanswer.com.
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10: During the War for Independence, General George Washington, the man we refer to today as the father of our country, led American troops through military defeat after defeat. And in the bitter winter of 1777, he wrote this somber note to a friend in Philadelphia. Quote, "You might have tracked our army from White Marsh to Valley Forge by the blood on their feet," end of quote. Many soldiers continued to march through the deep snows of Pennsylvania without shoes. Others suffered from disease, hunger, and freezing conditions. Nearly 2,000 of Washington's men died. Yet George Washington did not lose faith. Amid the hardship, loss, and uncertainty of Valley Forge, he turned to God in prayer. At a time when our nation once again faces division and uncertainty, may we follow Washington's example, kneeling humbly, praying faithfully, and asking God to guide the future of America.
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5: Bible. Welcome back to This Week on Capitol Hill. I'm your host, Jody Heiss. As I mentioned earlier in the program, Dr. Anthony Fauci testified before a Senate committee this week, and he invoked the Fifth Amendment more than 100 times. Now, prior to the hearing, the committee's chairman, Senator Rand Paul, released more than 1,000 pages from Fauci's personal diaries covering the time span of 2019 through 2022. And those entries included writings that often contradicted his public statements. Well, joining us now to discuss this is Congresswoman Harriet Hageman. She's a chairwoman of the Republican Study Committee's Article I Task Force, which focuses on restoring legislative authority, reasserting congressional powers, and fighting executive overreach. She represents Wyoming's at-large district. Congresswoman Hageman, always great to see you. Welcome back to This Week on Capitol Hill. Let me get your reaction to Fauci's appearance before the Senate this week. What were your thoughts?
14: I think that a lot was exposed in terms of how incredibly duplicitous he was during the entire pandemic and the response to it. I think most of it realized probably in January or February of 2020 that the virus most likely was leaked in some fashion from the Wuhan virology lab. He tried to cover that up immediately. And I think that because he was so complicit in the work that was being done there, that really his focus was more in protecting himself and protecting his efforts to fund gain-of-function research, that was really what he was spending most of his time doing, was the cover-up. And I think so many of the other things, the panic, don't wear a mask, wear one mask, wear two masks, 6 foot of distancing. I think so much of what he was doing was trying to create absolute chaos in order to make it so that we would not be looking behind the curtain and understand that he was complicit in the release of that virus. And I think that came through during the hearing the other day.
5: Yeah, and, you know, I wanted to ask you, of course, he received a sweeping pardon from President Joe Biden before he left the office. Shouldn't that compel authentic, true testimony?
14: I think that that's the real question. That's the $64,000 question, and I think that we will most likely get to the bottom of that. The reality is that Joe Biden did give him a sweeping pardon, and in fact, even more sweeping than was given to his own son, Hunter Biden. And he did that in order to cover up the years of malfeasance of Dr. Fauci. So what my position is that because he has immunity, because of that pardon, he should be compelled to give testimony, truthful testimony. Now, does that mean he can go in and lie to Congress? No, he would not have a pardon for that. But he needs to come clean. He needs to tell the truth. That's all he has to do, is if he comes in and he tells the truth to the Senate committee and to the American people, he won't be prosecuted for anything.
5: Yeah, I think this the way he pled the fifth over and over and over just opened up a whole nother can of worms. Now, you've published an op-ed in Daily Caller this week on how Dr. Fauci and others in the federal government coordinated with tech platforms and establishment media to censor Americans during the COVID outbreak. In the last Congress, you served on the House Select Subcommittee on the weaponization of the federal government. Can you explain to us some of the things that you uncovered, the subcommittee?
14: Well, that select committee was actually very effective in uncovering the vast and really invasive First Amendment violations that occurred through a whole cross-section of issues, not only in relation to COVID-19, but in addition to the 2020 election and the Hunter Biden laptop. And what we learned is that the Biden administration was working overtime to make sure that people could not communicate, and they were working with the tech platforms, as you indicated, to make sure that posts were taken down. It's why I've introduced the First Amendment Accountability Act, because I really do believe that we need to be able to hold these people accountable. And one way to do that is to make them personally liable if they violate our First Amendment rights. Now, we often focus on the freedom of speech, but during COVID, they violated all five of our First Amendment rights: freedom of speech, freedom of the press, to peaceably assemble, to petition our government for redress, and most importantly, our freedom of religion. They shut down churches. They prohibited us from being able to gather for church services. Under the First Amendment, they had absolutely no legal right to do that. Under my First Amendment Accountability Act, anyone who attempted to violate or did violate the First Amendment could be held personally liable in damages. We could seek injunctive relief and attorney's fees. We are never going to allow people like Anthony Fauci or Deborah Birx or right. Joe Biden or anyone else to do this to us.
5: Thank you so much, Wyoming Congresswoman Harriet Hageman. Always an honor to speak with you, and thank you for your leadership on so many fronts. All right, friends, stay tuned. Much more this week on Capitol Hill is coming your way right after this break.
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13: This great moment in American history is brought to you by Philadelphia's AM 990 The Answer, broadcasting live from the birthplace of America. Before dawn, on June 6th, 1944, thousands of young American GIs stepped off landing craft onto the beaches of Normandy. Little did they know that their bravery would change the world. They faced gunfire, uncertainty, and overwhelming odds. Yet they pressed forward. Many would never leave that shoreline. D-Day marked the beginning of the end for Nazi Germany, opening a second front that changed the course of World War II. Those men didn't fight for conquest. They fought so that future generations around the world could live free from tyranny. Today, crosses and stars of David line the Normandy coast as silent reminders that freedom is never free. Philadelphia's AM 990, The Answer.
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5: The Answer, at 990theanswer.com. As the 2026 midterms approach, there are now some 10 states that have new congressional maps in place, which fundamentally alters House elections for this year and beyond. And according to a recent study from Cook Political Report, these redistricting efforts have produced a House map that is both more Republican and less elastic. And joining us now to discuss this is David Wasserman. He's a senior editor and elections analyst at Cook Political Report. David, welcome to This Week on Capitol Hill. Thanks for joining me. And I'd like to begin by just simply asking you to explain to us what you found when studying these new House election maps and what this might mean going into the midterms.
20: Jody, when the White House launched these mid-decade redistricting efforts last summer, it appeared that every red state would at least entertain the idea of trying to eliminate as many Democratic seats as possible. Now, for a time, it looked like the parties would fight to a draw because Democrats retaliated in California against what Republicans did in Texas. But a couple of things happened in the spring that tilted this fight towards Republicans. The Republican legislature in Florida, urged on by Governor Ron DeSantis, drew a map targeting four Democrats. The Virginia Supreme Court struck down Democrats' referendum effort to try and gerrymander the state in Democrats' favor. And then the U.S. Supreme Court reinterpreted the Voting Rights Act in a way that rendered many of the protections for black majority districts in the Deep South unenforceable. So, on a net basis, we believe that Republicans have shifted 5 to 6 seats in their favor through redistricting alone. What that means is that instead of Democrats needing 3 seats to win the House majority this fall, they probably need to win more like 8 or 9 seats from Republicans. Now, given the environment today and where President Trump's approval rating stands, We still believe Democrats are favorites to get there, but it's a much closer fight than it was.
5: All right, so unfold that a little bit further for us. They've got to get 8 seats, but you see them having a good chance of getting there. So just how significant is the impact of all this redistricting on the overall landscape?
20: Well, it's significant because prior to these states changing their lines, the median House seat in the country was about half a point more Republican than the nation as a whole. So the House map wasn't really tilted one way or the other. Today, the median House seat is 2.5 points more Republican than the nation as a whole, which forces Democrats to reach deeper into Republican territory to win that magic number of 218 seats. And in all but the bluest of years, Republicans would be favored. So even if Democrats do narrowly win the majority this fall, they will be under heavy pressure to redraw many of the states that they control, including Illinois and New York and even California again, Maryland, to just keep pace with Republicans. And also keep in mind, Democrats are up against a long-term geography problem because voters are fleeing blue states. The projections for the 2030 census show that California is poised to lose 4 seats in Congress. Florida and Texas are poised to gain 4 seats each. New York could lose 2. Illinois, Oregon, 1 each. So this would be the electoral equivalent of the state of Massachusetts flipping from blue to red. So Democrats are going to be hard-pressed, I think, to keep pace with Republicans in the fight for control of Congress unless they're able to expand their appeal geographically.
5: Very interesting. Well, let's take a peek, if we can, at the Senate. We've got some very tight races shaping up, it looks like, in places like Maine and Michigan, South Carolina, even. What are you watching most closely in the Senate races?
20: So the fight for control of the Senate is still favoring Republicans narrowly because the only 4 genuinely purple states up for election this cycle are Michigan, Maine, North Carolina, and Georgia, and Democrats already hold 2 of those seats. So even if they were to sweep all 4 of those, they'd only get to 49 seats, which is up from the 47 they hold today. Now, that's why Democrats are making a play for some of these deeper red states, including Ohio, Iowa, Alaska, and Texas, places that voted for President Trump by between 11 and 14 points in 2024. And so Democrats have reason for optimism in some states because of the recruits that they've got, including Roy Cooper in North Carolina, Sherrod Brown in Ohio, Mary Peltola in Alaska. But they've had some issues in Maine where Graham Plattner had to drop out, and now the Democrats have a new candidate against Susan Collins and Troy Jackson, who's just getting his sea legs. And then in Michigan, where Democrats have a brutal primary on their hands between a very Bernie progressive in Abdul El-Sayed and a more mainstream choice of Chuck Schumer in Congresswoman Haley Stevens. And if Abdul El-Sayed makes it out of that primary, then Republican Mike Rogers has a chance. So Democrats need most everything to go right for them to have a chance at winning the Senate. And today I put their odds somewhere in the 30 to 40% range.
5: All right. I believe I actually said South Carolina. I meant North Carolina. Thanks for straightening out on that. So what else would you be tracking?
20: South Carolina is interesting, too.
5: Well, that's true. There's a lot going on there. But what else are you going to be tracking as we head into November?
20: Well, we're looking at how voters view the economy because that's driving attitudes first and foremost. And over the summer, what we've noticed is that President Trump's approval has mostly been a function of gas prices, as we saw last month when it looked like a ceasefire might be durable and gas prices fell. We saw President Trump's net approval get a little better. But now that that it looks like we're resuming the conflict, that gas prices have gone back up, it could be that his approval ticks a bit downward. So it's an enthusiasm gap between the parties, but it's also independent voters who are penalizing the party in power, which is a pretty typical midterm dynamic. except this year Republicans have some insulation from redistricting and the nature of the Senate seats that are up this cycle.
5: All right, David, I look forward to continuing this conversation over the break. We've got much more this week on Capitol Hill straight ahead. Next, we'll be talking about a shocking new CNN poll and what it could reveal about the direction of the Democratic Party. Many people have been shocked by this poll. Others have been saying this is what we expected. Well, I'll discuss it in detail with Dave Wasserman right after the break. Stay with us.
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24: From the Fox Sports studios in Los Angeles. 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
25: San Francisco 49ers general manager John Lynch announced today that receiver Ricky Pearsall is being placed on season-ending injury reserve and will have surgery on the posterior cruciate ligament in his right knee. Buffalo Bills safety C.J. Gardner-Johnson left practice today due to a lower right leg injury. Bills general manager Brandon Bean told the Associated Press Gardner-Johnson will have an MRI. Kansas City Chiefs receiver Xavier Worthy left practice today with a shoulder injury, while rookie receiver Cyrus Allen left practice with a lower left leg injury. Atlanta Falcons guard Matthew Bergeron has agreed to a 4-year, $96 million contract extension with $60 million guaranteed. Today's Major League Baseball action gets underway 1 hour from now north of the border. The Toronto Blue Jays hosting the St. Louis Cardinals.
23: News, opinion,
5: welcome back to This
23: passion.
5: Week on Capitol Hill. I'm your host, Jody Heiss, and I'm continuing a conversation with Cook Political Report senior editor and elections analyst David Wasserman. David, thanks for sticking around over the break. I'd like to get your thoughts on this. A recent CNN poll found that about a third of Democrats and Democrat-leaning adults now identify as Democratic Socialist. Is that a trend that you saw coming? What do you make of this?
20: It's a trend that has been apparent in the primary elections this season. We've seen a number of self-identified Democratic Socialists take out incumbent Democratic members of Congress. And we've seen this movie before in a little bit of the 2018 midterm when first had President Trump in office, when we had the rise of the squad and Alexandria Ocasio-Cortez and Ilhan Omar, who came in primaries unexpectedly and forged a band of resistance against the Democratic establishment. They gave Nancy Pelosi some difficulties when she was Speaker. But this time we're seeing it on a wider scale, and I think the kind of leftward lurch of the Democratic Party has a lot to do with not only the immigration enforcement tactics that became polarizing earlier this year, but also the war in Iran, and the issue of Israel in the Middle East, and that's driven a lot of younger voters into the arms of this movement. That's not to say that it's become popular with the wider electorate. A CNBC poll of independent voters found that the term democratic socialism was underwater 17-57. So this is a phenomenon that's that's occurring mostly in heavily blue districts in urban areas. However, if Republicans are able to get more voters to focus on what's happening on that side, then they have the potential to win some independent voters back.
5: Yeah, less than a minute, and I wanted to get that question that you started on. What do Republican strategists need to do? How do they respond? Again, less than a minute.
20: Well, it's tough because not a lot of these people who are winning primaries, whether it's Daria Lisa Chevalier in New York City or Melat Kyros in Denver, Colorado, they hold views that are pretty well outside the mainstream of what even Democrats have represented, but they're not household names to voters nationally right now. So it's up to Republicans to try and focus attention on Zohran Mamdani, on the policies that Democrats might put in place if they win power. And that's hard to do when the spotlight's on President Trump.
5: All right. David Wasserman from Cook Political Report. Great to have you with us. Thanks for your insight. And thank you for joining us for this week on Capitol Hill. Be sure to join us again next week for this, your insider's guide to the stories shaping Washington and the world.
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6: News this hour from Town Hall, I'm Mary Rose. A first-of-its-kind gathering Friday at Camp David. The White House says it was the first live televised cabinet meeting ever held at the presidential retreat in Maryland, offering the public a rare look inside the historic compound. The Trump administration is highlighting newly declassified intelligence documents on election security.
2: The White House Government Transparency Task Force says China and its proxies obtained voter registration data tied to as many as 220 million Americans, including non-public information. The declassified records identify attacks on voter registration systems as election interference and warn foreign actors could use such data to disrupt voting operations. The documents were approved by senior U.S. intelligence officials. John Scott reporting.
6: K.T. McFarland, former Deputy National Security Advisor to President Trump, tells the Salem Radio Network it's beyond her imagination as to who thought it was a good idea to allow Dr. Fauci at NIH to fund gain-of-function research in China, of all countries.
3: And if you're going to do it abroad, why China? Why the Chinese Army bioweapons lab that you've got one wing of that you're going to devote to doing this research?
6: Dr. Fauci refused to answer questions about his handling of the COVID-19 pandemic when he appeared this week before a Senate committee. KT McFarland was interviewed by the Salem Radio Network. Fire officials in the Pacific Northwest are preparing for a weekend of extreme wildfire weather. The National Weather Service has posted red flag warnings across Oregon and Washington east of the Cascades, with some areas being issued an extremely rare, particularly dangerous situation red flag warning. More on these stories at townhall.com.
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6: Football analyst and former Dallas Cowboys quarterback Tony Romo has been suspended by CBS.
7: This following Romo's arrest on suspicion of operating while intoxicated. The 46-year-old Romo was pulled over July 23rd while traveling on Interstate 43 in Milwaukee. He was arrested after he performed poorly on standardized field sobriety tests, and the police report noted an open bottle of alcoholic beverage was found in Romo's vehicle.
6: Bill Alexander reporting, renowned climber Nimral Purja and nine others have died in an avalanche in Pakistan. Purja's expedition company, Elite Expeditions, confirmed the news Saturday. The climbers were swept away on Broad Peak. Search teams are working to recover their bodies. Kareer Hadri of the Alpine Club of Pakistan expressed condolences to the families. The team lost contact Thursday after the avalanche struck. Breaking news, townhall.com. Firefighters battle the last hotspots of a monster wildfire in France's southwest.
8: Firefighters in southwestern France were working to control the last hotspots of a massive wildfire on Friday. The blaze has burned an area four times the size of Paris. That's about 162 square miles, and it initially forced 224,000 people to flee their homes. The huge wildfire, which burnt pine forest and touristic resort areas in Bordeaux's Gironde region on the Atlantic coast, hasn't spread for several days. Government officials said lower temperatures and higher humidity overnight were helping ease pressures on beleaguered fire squads. I'm Karen Chamas.
6: New restrictions are being proposed for Mexican train crews bringing freight across the border. The administration says crews must be able to understand English safety communications. More on these stories at townhall.com.
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9: In the afternoon, expect a mix of sun and clouds with a high temperature of 90. Tonight will be rather cloudy and humid with a low of 73. Tomorrow will be mostly cloudy and humid with a chance of a thunderstorm in spots late in the afternoon and a high of 87. On Monday, it'll be cloudy, very humid with a couple of showers and a heavy thunderstorm expected along with a high of 82. I'm meteorologist Jason Caterina on Philadelphia's AM 990 The Answer and 990theanswer.com.
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14: 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Ladies and gentlemen, here's Scott Jennings.
15: Scott Jennings here. 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Mark, take it away.
17: Well, thank you, sir. Look at that. Look at that. The customized welcome on the Scott Jennings Show from the man himself. Well, it's very, very great to hear that, and I hope it's a good thing for you on this Friday that we get to spend some time together. I'm a pretty familiar fixture in the world of pretty well, also known as every show on this platform, Salem News Channel, Salem Radio Network, Mark Davis. My actual gig is Happy Morning Host at 6:60 a.m. The Answer, the radio station down the hall from where I'm sitting right now. But when I get to walk in here and sort of come up to the network suite and see what's going on in Salem News Channel, Salem Radio Network, land, whether it's Hugh Hewitt, a show that I'll do a couple of times next week, or, you know, morning shows, Larry Elder, blah, blah, blah. Haven't done Larry O'Connor yet. Any time would be fine. I love Larry. Larry provides a quality lead-in to me and the local show that I do here in DFW. It's just my probably overly long way of telling you that here in the Salem universe, we know that it's a busy summer of hot topics and ever-breaking news stories, and we're here for you. We're here for you on radio. We're here for you on video on the Salem News Channel. We're just very, very glad to be in your company. And so as we get to enjoy a couple of hours of each other's company here on a Friday, we're going to do things in a way that I always tell people, whoever I'm filling in for, I feel very much like a guest in somebody else's house. So along the lines of what Scott does and what we all sort of do is commentary and clips and riffing off things that have happened in the news and things people have said and et cetera, et cetera. There is a habit in a few decades of doing this where I'm pretty fond of your phone calls. So we've set a little something up here where we've got an actual phone number where you can call me. And so as I bring stuff up about Fauci's very long, very bad week, about a couple of things that have happened in the Trump cabinet meeting at Camp David, which is just a visually glorious thing, and it's provided a lot of fascinating content. And as we talk about, and I'm here in Texas, I've known John Cornyn for decades. And I'll take you inside baseball a little bit and tell you what it's been like to cover that. This is a man who I've had a lot of respect for. Had is in the past tense. I still have active residual respect for everything he has done for my state and for the country, because it's a long list. But lately, the obstructionism, the TDS, the posturing, that he and equally outgoing Tom Tillis of North Carolina, just what's going on there. I got some theories. I'll bet you do, too. So guess what? Here's where we can share them. Because, oh, I got clips. I got news stories. I got hot, fresh headlines. But if you want to get in and say, hey, talk show guy, here's some things I'm thinking about, the news stories of the week or the midterms or what South Carolina is going to do. I've got some big thoughts about what I think South Carolinians are going to do. We're going to play that little game called What If I Were in South Carolina? And by the way, maybe you are. And if that's the case, we'd love to hear from you, because the whole Darlene Graham thing, it's lovely. She's a neat lady. She's a woman of accomplishment. Senator, no. Now, that's just me. This is what would I do. And this is not a slap at her, anything demeaning toward her. God bless her. My heart is just breaking for her family. I like her in every way imaginable. There's a long list of people I like that I don't necessarily know if I need them to be a six-year United States senator just yet, and that's Darlene to me. I am probably a Ralph Norman guy. Now, there are other folks running and appreciable conservatives with track records. But see, that is the thing. The key word is track record. And she has none. I mean, everybody who's lived life has a track record of doing things, saying things, believing in things. Trump had no track record in elected office, but we knew him like the back of our hands. We knew what we were. Did we know what we were getting? Did we really know? Let's revise and extend that remark. Well, no, in 2016, Trump was a known cultural commodity, economic commodity, pop culture commodity. He'd been in the news all the time for various things. We knew what his views were. Lord knows we knew what his views were. And I think we had a pretty decent certainty on what he believed and what he would do. With Darlene, we just don't. So without any shade thrown to her in the least, with nothing but love and support for her and the family, if I'm in South Carolina, that is a distinct no for her sudden desire to pivot from the sort of ceremonial, there'd be real votes, it's more than ceremonial, a brief and heartwarming snippet of service as the placeholder while the people of South Carolina figure out who the real senator is going to be. And then, you know, so that idea is banging around for about 10 minutes, and then all of a sudden, boom, hey, guess what? I want the whole 6 years. Oh, okay, well, free country, she gets to do that. And if the people of South Carolina say, you know what, either because we just love Lindsey that much, and, you know, he would probably want us to do this, or the roughly 20 minutes everybody has to campaign, because here comes that election on August 11th, and she's able to make enough people say, yeah, that looks like a U.S. senator to me, okay. It's not like I'm going to go, oh, it's going to be trouble. I don't know, but there's just too many question marks, so we could talk about that. So anyway, the key there being we can talk about stuff. Phone number is, you ready? Ready to go? 844-861-5537. That is 844-861-5537. So maybe even next segment, after I play a couple of things, say a few more things, we'll put a couple of folks from the actual listening and viewing audience right here on the show with me as I fill in for Scott Jennings. And that's 844-861-5537. Bottom of this hour, we're going to talk some economy with Dr. Peter Earle with the American Institute for Economic Research. We're going to talk about affordability. We're going to talk about oil prices. We're going to talk about tariffs. We're going to talk about how to get this economy better so that we can actually win the midterms. You know, stuff like that. All right, so 844-861-5537. Okay, Senator Cornyn and Tom Tillis. It's all about the nomination of Attorney General Todd Blanche. This is cut one. This is from CBS News. Cornyn on whether Trump should withdraw the nomination of Todd Blanche.
11: I don't know if it's just a negotiating technique on his part, but it doesn't really solve any problems because there's no guarantee he's going to have enough Republican votes in January to confirm him if he withdraws the nomination now. I think we just ought to sit down and try to solve the problem. That's what we've been trying to do at DOJ. And we thought we were really close until now the president has basically blown that up.
13: Just in terms of the president's post earlier today, I mean, do you think this is personal?
11: Oh, yeah. Oh, yeah. I mean, the president was treated badly when a IRS contractor released his personal tax returns. I mean, and the contractor's now in prison. So there was definitely a basis for the original lawsuit. But the problem is this settlement goes far beyond that and purports to provide future immunity from tax audits for all of the affiliated organizations for the president and his family.
17: So you can either like or not like that, and that's fine. But this we got a minute? I think we do. Here's Senator Cornyn with an attorney general nominee he can really get excited about. This is cut eight. He was really thrilled to tell you about this wonderful guy, Merrick Garland, in 2021.
11: This morning, I had a very good conversation with Judge Merrick Garland.
16: who President Biden has nominated for Attorney General. Judge Garland's extensive legal experience makes him well-suited to lead the Department of Justice, and I appreciated his commitment to keep politics out of the Justice Department. That is my number one criterion for who should be the next head of the Department of Justice.
17: Did you hear that? The wonderful thing about Merrick Garland is he was going to keep politics out of the Justice Department. 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
28: During the War for Independence, General George Washington, the man we refer to today as the father of our country, led American troops through military defeat after defeat. And in the bitter winter of 1777, he wrote this somber note to a friend in Philadelphia. Quote, "You might have tracked our army from White Marsh to Valley Forge by the blood on their feet," end of quote. Many soldiers continued to march through the deep snows of Pennsylvania without shoes. Others suffered from disease, hunger, and freezing conditions. Nearly 2,000 of Washington's men died. Yet George Washington did not lose faith. Amid the hardship, loss, and uncertainty of Valley Forge, he turned to God in prayer. At a time when our nation once again faces division and uncertainty, may we follow Washington's example, kneeling humbly, praying faithfully, and asking God to guide the future of America.
0: You can always take another vacation, but this one is different. This November, the Gulf of America Cruise brings together beautiful Caribbean destinations, trusted Salem Media voices, and people who still believe America is worth celebrating. You'll sail from Fort Lauderdale to the Bahamas, Jamaica, the Cayman Islands, and Mexico. But the real difference is who you'll be with. Mike Gallagher, Scott Jennings, Larry O'Connor, Jennifer Horn. Live, personal,

0: competing John Cornyn audio bites. There he is getting all up in high dudgeon about this arcane IRS settlement objection that he has. And yet there, seconds later, Merrick Garland, however, who is dangerously wrong on every issue, he's the bee's knees. He's the cat's pajamas. He's great. Both Cornyn and Tillis voted for Merrick Garland, who is dangerously wrong on every issue, and yet Todd Blanche is a problem? And people wonder, and Cornyn and Tillis and their bait wonder why these guys are despised by conservatives. You wonder why these guys get the scorn that is heaped upon them. Here in my state of Texas, Senator Cornyn told me to my face, to my ear, to my show, to my audience. I said, look, you're running a campaign, sir, that says, you know, 99% with Trump, and I'm, you know, Mr. MAGA, and thumbs up, and woo-hoo. Can we be comfortable you're going to be like that if you win? And after President Trump is gone, because he's gone in a couple of years, you're sticking around for six if you win. Will you be as MAGA-friendly then as you are now? His one-word reply to me, absolutely. There is no universe in which that was true. So we here in Texas, we done good on the 26th of May. And Ken Paxton is going to be John Cornyn's successor. A little later on, I'll get into whether woke Opie James Tallarico has any shot at this, even though you may be seeing some ridiculous poll numbers that indicate that he does. All righty, listen, if we're going to do phones, let's roll across the ocean and go to Oahu. How about that? What day is it there? Oh, and Oahu, Tampa, often mistaken for each other. Steve, Mark Davison for Scott Jennings. How are you, sir? Todd, hello. How are you, sir?
1: Todd is awesome, Mark. Great to talk to you, buddy. Mark, 60 seconds. Hi. I'll be quick. By the way, it was you who filled in on Larry Elder's show, and I called in, and we got the big, beautiful bill across the finish line on that Friday.
0: Look at there. Look at the magic we can do together. What you got today?
1: Hey, fourth and goal at the one. I gave it to my big horse, Jim Brown. He got in the end zone. Way to go, baby. So, and let me just say this. Cornyn, you're out. You're a disgrace, okay? You guys are on. You guys, and including John Buffoon, you're on the George Soros Chinese payroll. You can't get the SAVE Act. No one wants to see you on this August break. No one wants to see you with fake Republican senators that we had to carry across the finish line to get you in there. The 16 senators that want to stay, those are the senators that we love. The rest of you, you're fired, as Donald would say in The Apprentice. By the way, Mark, you're right on the money. No track record for Lindsey Graham's sister, okay? If you think Lindsey Graham died by accident, you're smoking something, okay? The guy was a pro-Israel, pro-America, pro-Trump, and no, she has no track record, so I hope South Carolina wakes up. And God bless Donald.
0: All right.
1: Donald, remember, when you were 40 years young, you would have bombed Iran and taken the oil. So toughen up and take the oil and then quit messing around and knock out their bridges and power plants. God bless you, Mark. Peace.
0: God bless you, Todd. Thank you. All right. Well, how does one follow that? One can try. Phone number is 844-861-5537. 844-861-5537. There are a couple of Trump news stories here before we roll into the bottom of the hour and come back out the other side and talk to Dr. Peter Earle about a few economic things. He's with the American Institute for Economic Research. The first thing you ought to know is that you're going to see a lot of video through the rest of today of the President Trump cabinet meeting at Camp David. And just like in the cabinet room at the White House, it's a big long table because it's a big crowded cabinet. And you know exactly what they did. They sat around and offered the president updates on things, and they also offered the president other things. Enormous, generous praise lasting many paragraphs. And it absolutely had to drive the media folks. It's getting covered live on Fox and some other places. The reason he does that is in a media culture that tries to destroy him every day, every hour. If he's got a few minutes where the cabinet can speak well of him, kind of tips the pendulum back the other way, doesn't it? All righty, Mark Davison for Scott Jennings. It's Friday. Stay here.

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4: Would you like to do something meaningful with...
5: U.S. households with utility bills pay a median of $363 a month, or $461 a year, according to a new report from Doxo. The typical annual utility bill increased 4.63% from last year, with electricity cost rising the most. The American Red Cross has declared only the second national blood supply crisis in its history after donations fell to a four-year summer low. The organization has begun limiting distributions of type O blood to hospitals to preserve supplies for the most critical emergencies. Lidl has recalled shortbread cookies with chocolate truffle coating and apricot filling because the packaging failed to disclose four major food allergens. Actually, they were disclosed, but not in English. U.S. law requires food ingredient lists to be printed in English. I'm Mark Huffman.
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7: With SRN News, I'm Mary Rose. President Trump is taking a hard line against Iran, saying U.S. military strikes will continue until Tehran can no longer operate with impunity. Meanwhile, American citizens in the Middle East are being urged to remain vigilant and exercise caution due to the unpredictable Iranian regime. U.S. embassies in the region issued an alert Saturday warning Americans in Saudi Arabia and elsewhere to be ready to depart on short notice if there's an escalation in hostilities. The advisory also says flight cancellations, airspace closures, and potential travel disruptions are likely. It comes as multiple sources report the U.S. and Israel are preparing for a new round of strikes against Iran's energy infrastructure as soon as this weekend. Senator Tom Tillis is responding to a weekend ultimatum made by the president. This is
6: 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Weather.
8: In the afternoon, expect a mix of sun and clouds with a high temperature of 90. Tonight will be rather cloudy and humid with a low of 73. Tomorrow will be mostly cloudy and humid with a chance of a thunderstorm in spots late in the afternoon and a high of 87. On Monday, it'll be cloudy, very humid with a couple of showers and a heavy thunderstorm expected along with a high of 82. I'm meteorologist Jason Caterina on Philadelphia's AM 990, The Answer and 990theanswer.com.
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11: 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Common sense for the American people. 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
13: And I'm Mark Davis, filling in for Scott on this Friday. It is the 31st of July. Glad you are here. And I'm glad this gentleman is here. We are going to have a chat about some economic issues with a man who knows a lot about a lot, the Senior Director of Research and a Senior Research Fellow at the American Institute for Economic Research, AIER.org. I've been big fans of this group for a long time. Dr. Peter Earle is here. Welcome, sir. Happy Friday. How you doing? All right, I think we lose the video there on Dr. Earle? Okay. Well, let me tell you what we have in store when we are able to crank back up with Dr. Earle, because when you think about the things that are happening economically, and you think about all the drama that is front-loaded into these midterms with regard to how the economy needs to be going better, which is certainly true, what you have is a situation where a lot of things that are in the control of politicians and a lot of things that are not in control of politicians, they kind of run into each other. And it is undeniably and always and perpetually true that whoever is president gets credit when an economy is going well, and whoever is president gets blame when an economy is having trouble. Now, sometimes a president can do things, in the Jimmy Carter example, that are harmful to an economy, and he is properly blamed. Let's go chronologically after that and get 8 years of Reagan, where he is properly credited for doing things that a president can do to help an economy. But in order to understand what a president can do to help an economy, the best thing a president, a Congress, the best thing government can do is get out of the way. So many people spend so much time talking about what government can do, what policies government can have, health care. The best thing government can do with regard to healthcare is get out of the way and let free markets have more of a say. Are there reforms that the insurance industry would be smart to undertake? Of course there are. But the notion that our elected representatives, either in the House or in the Senate or in the White House itself, have some set of magic wands that they can wave to somehow make our healthcare situation better. The notion that there's something magical that government can do, that a president can do, that Congress can do to make the economy better. The reason Reagan was great on the economy, the best thing President Bush did for the economy, the best things that President Trump has done for the economy. What do they all involve? If you make a list of those of the policies, they all involve government having a lighter touch. They all involve government doing less, taxing us less, regulating us less, getting its nose out of everybody's business and everybody's liberty. Because in a supposedly free country with a supposedly free people, if we really do have the ability to get out there and have careers and have businesses and do the various things that we are tasked with doing for our families, for our neighborhoods, for our communities, and for our country, and government does stay out of the way, magical and wonderful things happen in the free market. The free market, and it's funny because libertarians are an interesting lot. They're all in for weed legalization, which is bad. They're probably not as vigilant about protecting the unborn as people should be, so that's not good. But on economic issues, taxation, constitutional liberties, how the open and free economic marketplace should work, the libertarian perspective has always been spot on. And it has to do with the motivation of the public and providers of goods and services. This is kind of Econ 101, but apparently we are in dire, dire need of it. So here's a small dosage of it. If you go to the store today, if you go to the grocery store and you're shopping for tomatoes, the tomatoes are there and you'd like to buy them. The store would like to sell them. And absolutely everybody in this equation, including the farmer who brought the tomatoes to the store, what is the guiding motivation for everybody? Is it altruism? Is it charity? Is it all of which are good, by the way? No, no, no. In that unique moment, in that singular and unique moment of economic activity and interaction, the absolute driving factor is self-interest. If I go to the store looking for tomatoes, I want those tomatoes. If the store has those tomatoes in the produce section, they really want to sell those tomatoes. The farmer who brought the tomatoes to the store, or to the distribution center that brought them to the store, ain't nobody sitting there thinking, hey, I'm doing this for the other guy. I'm doing this because I really want that store to be successful, and I really want Mark Davis to have those tomatoes for his salad on Friday night. They don't care. They don't care about that. They care about their own self-interest. And not only is that not greed or not a sin, but because I'm not suggesting narcissism or disregarding the views of anybody else. I'm talking about the notion of, and I'm going to run this by Dr. Earle here in a second, who I understand is back with us. It is in that grocery store example, it is pure self-interest that drives the store to stock the tomatoes, that drives me to want to go buy the tomatoes, and ain't nobody trying to be kind or beneficent to anybody. They have tomatoes to sell. I have tomatoes I want to buy. Government is not needed in any realm of those kinds of that type of equilibrium, large or small. So that is the great, great value of the free market, the literally, genuinely free market. Dr. Earle, have you got me? Are we hooked up here, sir?
14: I can see you. I can hear you.
13: Very good. Thank you. Let me run that by you, because when we lost the connection, I went off on a bit of a libertarian rant that the best kind of, and I want to run this by you with all your experience in economics and in markets, sure. That as all of our headlines are filled with what can government do, what can the president do, what can Congress do, and there's a list of things, of policies that are good, my favorite category of things for a healthier government and a healthier public is for government to have a lighter touch, regulate us less, tax us less, get their nose out of our lives, because the free market has an amazing ability to repair itself. How am I doing?
14: Absolutely. You know, if you look at through history, any time when we've had great growth over the years, it's all been accomplished by entrepreneurs and by business managers with incentives to put capital to work. The other thing about that is that when they fail, they don't drag down half the economy with them. They don't require any sort of bailouts or whatever from our tax money. What we don't have in the free market, at least if it's a reasonably and truly free market, is we don't have the subsidizing of failure by taxpayers and private profit. We want businesses to be started. I want more trillionaires, but I also want the thousands and tens of thousands who will fail on their way to that goal having to bear that cost themselves.
13: Describe, I was fascinated by a term you used about a minute ago. In what ways do we subsidize failure?
14: Oh, I mean, everything from bailing out banks when there are huge problems, from offering things like insurance on things that either private businesses should insure or shouldn't be insured. There's so many categories today that you could hardly list them all. But anytime the government reaches out and protects people from the consequences of their own actions, which includes failure in business, you know, that is essentially subsidizing. And it's not just like it's subsidizing from someone else's pocket. If one businessman wants to guarantee another, I'm fine with that. If I decide I want to back someone and they fail, that's on me. But when it's coming out of my taxpayer pockets and all the taxpayers' pockets to subsidize businesses, that's a problem.
13: So not so many years ago, this is a fantastic road you've set us down. And if it's okay, well, with this segment, we got about 3 minutes left. I'd love to make up for lost time and keep you over and talk to you a little bit in the next segment. Does that mean when we had car companies, for huge companies, GM and Ford and all these car companies teetering on the brink of disaster, and the big question given to us is, well, what are we going to allow them to fail? And I didn't cherish the notion of automakers losing jobs because the company went under. Not at all. But the market delivers harsh decisions sometimes and harsh rulings, and there's lessons to be learned in failure. Too big to fail was a big deal, a big almost hashtag at the time. So should we generally, since workers' fates hang in the balance, I know, but if a big company is about to fail, should we just let it because the greater good lies down the road?
14: Absolutely. And I'll give you a personal story. On Wall Street for 21 years, I was working at a fund during the 2008 crisis. And I'll tell you what, people think that Wall Streeters are like this big group who want to aggregate to themselves. We were absolutely enamored with the idea of a bunch of big banks disappearing and sort of starting from scratch. New banks, new relationships, all that sort of thing. Of course, they were rescued. But there's another thing here I need to mention. You know, you mentioned car companies, and that's an important example for another reason. The argument would be made, well, there's only three car companies. Well, how come there aren't more? One of the reasons why is that regulatory barriers and all sorts of other ways of hampering the market have kept there from being a number of car companies. You know, why are there only, say, 13 huge banks and they've been around for over 100 years? Oftentimes, the very same regulations that is said to protect consumers and all that, and it may do some of that, actually creates barriers to new entrepreneurs coming into a business. So there's a whole bunch of levels of this. But yes, I would say absolutely. It'll be unfortunate, but the more we interfere with the market working, the more we're promising, the more we're guaranteeing that there will be future bailouts, there'll be less companies, there'll be more unemployment in the future. Best to get it over with, tear the Band-Aid off quickly, and let the economy go on with what it does.
13: Then 60 seconds, then we'll continue in the next break. How does this make you feel about antitrust things, about monopolies, so to speak, monopolies? If Microsoft has a huge part of the market, is it because they deserve it? Should we try to bust up these dominant companies just in order to spread things around for some benevolent reason?
14: So, of course, dominance is not monopoly. But even with the idea of a monopoly, in a truly free market, monopoly is impossible without one element. And that one element is government creating barriers to protect them, right? A lot of companies are built on things like patents and things like that, where they say, oh, if we don't innovate, we're not guaranteed a profit, we won't do it. If you have a truly free market, it is impossible to hold that top position, let alone alone, for any significant period of time. Impossible.
13: Okay, my bar was set high. This is even better than I thought it would be. More in a moment with Dr. Peter Earle. I want to ask him about affordability. I want to talk a little bit about oil and gas and the whole, and just how we position ourselves in the midterms for the economy to be doing well enough. I know not all economic things are political and vice versa, but some things are. Mark Davison for Scott. Dr. Earle and I back in a moment. Stick around.
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16: 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In 2025, the FBI reports.
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17: 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This great moment in American history is brought to you by Philadelphia's AM 990, The Answer, broadcasting live from the birthplace of America. On July 20th, 1969, the world watched as an American astronaut stepped foot where no human being had ever stepped, under the surface of the moon. Neil Armstrong's words were simple, but the moment was historic.
19: That's one small step for man, one giant leap for mankind.
17: The Apollo 11 mission was the result of years of sacrifice, innovation, and national resolve. More than 400,000 Americans worked behind the scenes to make the mission possible. At a time of division at home and tension abroad, the moon landing reminded the world what free people could accomplish when united by a common goal. America didn't just reach the moon. We proved that there were no limits to what we could imagine or achieve. Philadelphia's AM 990, The Answer.
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23: San Francisco 49ers general manager John Lynch announced today that receiver Ricky Pearsall is being placed on season-ending injury reserve and will have surgery on the posterior cruciate ligament in his right knee. Buffalo Bills safety C.J. Gardner-Johnson left practice today due to a lower right leg injury. Bills general manager Brandon Bean told the Associated Press Gardner-Johnson will have an MRI. Kansas City Chiefs receiver Xavier Worthy left practice today with a shoulder injury, while rookie receiver Cyrus Allen left practice with a lower left leg injury. Atlanta Falcons guard Matthew Bergeron has agreed to a 4-year, $96 million contract extension with $60 million guaranteed. Trade in Major League Baseball today, the New York Yankees trading reliever Camilo Doval to the Pittsburgh Pirates in exchange for two prospects.
21: News, opinion, passion. Philadelphia's AM 990. Go to die. The Answer. This is the Scott Jennings Show.
24: Yes, it is. Mark Davis filling in for Scott on this Friday, the 31st day of July. And we are spending quality time with a quality gentleman, Dr. Peter Earle at the American Institute for Economic Research. And in these last few minutes, let's go straight to today's headlines, good doctor, and talk a little bit about the word du jour, affordability. Of course, affordability is a real issue. President Trump, I think, has gone after this to a degree because he senses that we've suddenly discovered affordability now that people can blame him for it. And the media culture didn't notice as much when things were expensive under Biden. How fair or unfair is it that when an economy is good, the incumbent president gets praise? When the economy is struggling, the incumbent president gets torched?
14: Unfair, because economics acts in lags, which means when a policy is undertaken, it can take anywhere. And this depends upon whether we're talking about monetary policy, fiscal policy, regulatory policy. It can take anywhere from months to years for those effects to be seen. So depending on where they are in their term, oftentimes great policies can wind up landing in the next administration, that sort of thing. So it's very, very difficult to figure out, which is another reason why we like letting the market do what it does, because the market tends to be the most responsive to what's happening in prices and that sort of thing.
24: This is so opportune because there's something I've said for a long time, and I think you've given me quality ammunition for this. President Clinton won re-election in 1996 because we had relative peace and relative prosperity. I was doing talk shows at the time, hard though that may be to believe, and I actually floated to people the belief that while Bill Clinton had not done anything to single-handedly wreck the economy, that in the mid-90s, we were enjoying the second decade of a boom brought in by Reaganomics. Did I have a leg to stand on then or now?
14: So many of those policies did wind up being good for the economy. There are a lot of, it's very, very difficult to attribute one cause to anything, especially in economics. People want economics to seem like physics. It's not. It's a social science. It's very complicated. I mean, I would say everything from the lag of certain Reagan administration policies to some early Clinton policies to things like the fact that we had, you know, a Congress and an executive branch that were willing to negotiate things. We also, by the way, we already saw it in dot-com stocks starting in maybe 96 or 97, 30 years ago when my career in finance began. But we did have the beginnings of some really great productivity, a real great productivity boom. So any number of factors contributed to that. To give one person, especially one person in Washington, D.C. or whatever, the credit is an oversimplification. It's good for sound bites, but it has no bearing on economic reality.
24: Last thing, and I'm so, so grateful for our time today. What is a conservative to do with tariffs? A Trump-supporting conservative, an America First kind of person, but making the observation in this sort of discussion of the laissez-faire world of economics that you and I seem to both embrace, tariffs are a government thing that government does to bring about a certain result. So where does that leave you on the fascinating talking sport of tariffs?
14: My personal view is that tariffs are an interference with trade. I understand that some governments use them to sort of give their industries or their workers a leg up. I mean, this country has saw some explosive growth through letting the principle of comparative advantage work, where we bought things from China, we sold things to China. You know, a trade deficit doesn't mean we're losing. Viewing trade as a game where there's a winner and a loser is a pretty bad approach. So I am generally against tariffs. I understand that there are arguments for it. The only one of the arguments that ever resonates with me would be some of the arguments about national security. But even there, you know, I mean, I think it's better to have a strong country because of our economy and trade with others. But some of that sort of thought is not in vogue right now. So, you know, I'm forced to deal with the news and the decisions as they're made. Were I king for a day, things might change.
24: but bonus final question, about 60 seconds. I heard you earlier say, I want more billionaires. I do too. I want everybody to do better. Is it just mathematically and economically illiterate to say that the presence of wealth somehow exacts a negative effect on those further down the chain?
14: That is probably the most pernicious myth out there today. It's not a fixed price pie. The pie grows. You know, I mean, the average American now, the average American, anybody you could find, is wealthier in terms of their quality of living than a billionaire or the equivalent of a billionaire would have been in 1900, right? The rising tide lifts all boats, some quicker than others, and it's not a fixed size pie.
24: Thank you. So Dr. Peter Earle is over at the American Institute for Economic Research. Check them out. Check him out. Anything he writes, he does a lot of writing, a lot of thinking. Thanks so much for your time today. Just a real gift from you. Thank you, sir. Dr. Peter Earle. All righty. Mark Abramson for Scott Jennings. Let's see what we got going on in the next hour. Some politics, some AI talk. Always got to figure out some AI talk. Be right back. Stay here.
0: Common sense for the American people. This is the Scott Jennings Show.
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26: News this hour from Town Hall. I'm Mary Rose. President Trump says the U.S. is keeping up military pressure on Iran, warning that American strikes will continue until Tehran can no longer threaten U.S. interests. The White House says Iran has broken past agreements and continues to target shipping and American personnel. At the same time, the State Department is urging Americans in 10 Middle Eastern countries to stay alert as tensions rise. New drone attacks and tanker incidents near Kuwait and the Strait of Hormuz are adding to concerns about the conflict spreading across the region. A new gun ban in Virginia may have produced the opposite of its intended effect. Correspondent Ken Lorman has the details.
27: Virginia's assault weapons ban, which took effect July 1st, sparked a surge in firearm sales as gun owners rushed to beat the deadline. Background checks for long guns reportedly hit record levels in June, with some retailers reporting unprecedented demand from both longtime gun owners and first-time buyers. Gun rights advocates say the spike shows that firearm restrictions often increase interest in the very weapons lawmakers are trying to limit. Kim Lorman reporting.
26: It's not good news for consumers from U.S. oil producers.
28: ExxonMobil and Chevron warn that global supplies of diesel and other refined products will likely remain tight and lead to persistently high prices in the second half of the year as the Iran war continues to cause major energy disruptions. Both companies reported large jumps in second quarter refining profits on Friday as declining fuel stockpiles combined with curtailed exports from China and refinery outages in Russia led to higher margins.
26: Bill Alexander reporting. President Trump has 4 months pressured the Federal Reserve to slash interest rates, claiming it would be rocket fuel for growth. More at townhall.com.
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26: A never-before-used federal court is now being put into action.
8: The Trump administration has activated the Alien Terrorist Removal Court for the first time ever to deport an Afghan woman accused of knowing about and helping radicalize her family's terrorist plans. Her son and son-in-law pleaded guilty to plotting an Election Day 2024 attack for the Islamic State. Acting Attorney General Todd Blanche said the court was created three decades ago to remove alien terrorists who never should have been in the country. Willie Nelson, Los Angeles.
26: Temperature records across the western U.S. could fall as an extreme heat bakes millions from Arizona to Montana. Southwest cities like Phoenix and Palm Springs could get close to 120 degrees over the weekend, and Death Valley is expected to top that. The extreme heat risk could affect up to 40 million people across the western states and into the plains of North Dakota. Breaking news and analysis at townhall.com. More fallout from FIFA's private equity plan.
9: Senior FIFA advisor Carlos Cordero is resigning as an advisor to FIFA president Gianni Infantino. He says that protest of FIFA and Infantino's plan for private investors to buy stakes in the World Cup. Cordero represented FIFA on the White House task force for the World Cup. He says, "I cannot stand by while FIFA considers selling a stake in the World Cup." Cordero, a former Goldman Sachs banker and the former U.S. Soccer Federation president, says, "Let me be clear, I had no involvement in this proposal, and I oppose it unequivocally." I'm Donna Water.
26: Football analyst and former Dallas Cowboys quarterback Tony Romo has been suspended by CBS. This following Romo's arrest on suspicion of operating while intoxicated while he was traveling on Interstate 43 in Milwaukee on July 23rd. More on these stories at townhall.com.
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11: Tonight, expect rather cloudy skies and humid conditions with a low of 73. Tomorrow will be mostly cloudy and humid with a chance of a thunderstorm in spots late in the afternoon and a high of 87. Tomorrow night will be overcast and very humid with a shower in the evening followed by a couple of thunderstorms late, potentially causing ponding on roadways with a low of 74. I'm meteorologist Jason Katarina on Philadelphia's AM 990 The Answer and 990theanswer.com.
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10: 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Fighting for free speech, Western civilization, and delivering common sense for the American people. Ladies and gentlemen, here's Scott Jennings.
23: Scott Jennings here. I'm away today, but you are in the capable hands of Mark Davis. Mark, take it away.
16: Thank you, my friend.
0: Thank you, Mr. Scott. Enjoy your elongated weekend, whatever you are doing. I know what I'm doing. Slinging hot topics with the American people and hopefully with large dollops of the common sense that accompanies this program's byword. On the Salem News Channel, Salem Radio Network, wherever you are watching or listening, we are grateful. I'm Mark Davis, the happy morning host at 6:60 a.m. The Answer here in Dallas-Fort Worth, the building from which I join you. In our first hour, we talked a lot about the economy with Dr. Peter Earle. We talked about just the political treachery of John Cornyn and Tom Tillis. Just what in the world, these outgoing troublemakers, they just the TDS on full display. It's just a sad, sad thing. But the happy thing is that both Senator Tillis and Senator Cornyn are soon to be back in private life where the will of the American people has placed them. We hope that fate places you here in our audience and that you can pick up the phone and be placed on our phone lines to have a chat about various things. Coming up at the bottom of the hour, Brendan Steinhauer is going to join us. He's got a lot of AI issues in his head, so do I. A lot of political things going on. We'll talk about those. But things in the news, Fauci's weak, Trump at Camp David doing the cabinet meeting, CBS. You know what CBS did? CBS is like put Tony Romo on leave. I get it. Drunk driving is extremely serious. But was he drunk? I don't know. Can somebody look drunk? Of course they can. You can look drunk if you're just tired, disjointed, or whatever. You can also be drunk and be pretty high-functioning. So doing this on a visual from a police body cam is kind of tricky. Usually there are things like breathalyzers and blood tests that can answer those questions, but Tony refused both of those. Whoa, okay. So does this mean that CBS doesn't believe him? When he told the officer said, where are you coming from? Golf course. How many drinks you had? Zero. Uh-huh. I can hear your skepticism pouring toward me in my earpiece. But I don't know. We don't know. I asked on my own Twitter feed a moment ago, if you're a big fan of the X, the old Twitter, the old X. It's been X for 3 years. I don't know anybody who calls it that. It's Twitter. Mark Davis, M-A-R-K Davis, M-A-R-K Davis. And Scott, of course, is at Scott Jennings KY, as in Kentucky, his proud state. My proud state is Texas. We got a lot going on around here. And a lot of that intersects, obviously, with the whole Senator Cornyn fall from grace. This is a guy who, while conservatives have had their grumblings about Cornyn for decades. Nobody's ever come close to beating him in a primary until this year when he was resoundingly thumped by Ken Paxton. And now, in a fit of bad blood and spite, not only is he failing to board the train and do what he said he would do, and that's help the Republican win, help Paxton beat Tallarico, there's been none of that. That's a sin of omission. A sin of commission is the obstructionism that he is committing here on the way out in trying to block President Trump's attorney general nominee because of his arcane objections to the IRS settlement that may or may not still have the anti-weaponization fund. I mean, there's just so many syllables. Yet when you boil it down, Merrick Garland, Joe Biden's disastrous attorney general, Cornyn loved him, took to the floor to glowingly speak of him. Oh, man, what are you going to do? Anyway, I know what I'm going to do is give you the phone number and see what's up and actually go to those calls. Phone number here is 844-861-5537. 844-861-5537. I've got other stuff to share, but let's do a little phone call action right here in my own state of Texas. Steve, Mark Davis in for Scott Jennings. How you doing?
14: Hey, God bless you. I'm doing well. I know you are too. Economic things for politics. The DNC is reported to have $16 million in assets, $18 million in debits. They're $2 million underwater, supposedly, whereas the RNC supposedly has over $100 million in their coffers. Now, the DNC says, well, we don't have the money in our coffers because we're taking everything that comes in and immediately giving it to the races that need it. How much truth is there to that, Mark? And what is the strategy of the RNC with their coffers?
0: Okay, number one is what the is that an actual Democrat thing said that is true? Yes, it is. The way they run their finances, especially with so many immediate races in their primaries, and what if you are one of those socialist leaning Democrats, you want to generate a lot of money to make further impact. If you're a more traditional Democrat, you're involved in a lot of fundraising to try to extinguish this brush fire. There's a sense of urgency among the Democrats that involves a lot of spending right now that the Republicans don't have right now in terms of the urgency right now. They're keeping the powder dry, playing the long game, probably, which doesn't mean they're going to be inert and not saying or doing anything for the entire month of August. But Labor Day is a traditional kind of kickoff day for campaigns. And once we get to the middle of September and certainly October, you'll see both Democrats and Republicans spending a lot of money on going after each other. What else?
14: Oh, that's it. That's it, sir. I was wondering if the DNC actually had money that was coming in and flowing out to their individual candidates
0: they do.
14: That we never saw.
0: They do. They do. Distinctly possible. Steve, thank you. Appreciate it very, very much. Is money important? Of course it is. Is money everything? No, it's not. Did we ever have President Ross Perot? Did we ever have President Steve Forbes? No. Was Ken Paxton outspent enormously by John Cornyn? Yep, and he beat him like a drum. Will James Tallarico have more contributions and thus outspend Ken Paxton in November? Absolutely. Will it matter? Nope. And I don't mean that to say that it's a zero factor. Money is, of course, enormously huge. Messaging is always going to be able to overpower a financial disadvantage. And when you have feelings running as strongly in Texas as you have right now that are to keep our state red, to stop the dangerous, dangerous views of woke Opie, James Tallarico, woke Opie is not my concoction. That is from my friend Chris Putnam at the Dallas Express, a publication I currently write for. They are very good. Check them out. Let's check this out. We've highlighted Cornyn enough. Let's go to his partner in crime. This is cut two. This is North Carolina Senator Tom Tillis weaving this weird conspiracy tale that somebody, it's not Trump himself, but some dark, nefarious figure is keeping the president from seeing the light and cooperating with the Cornyn-Tillis cabal. Senator Tillis.
1: This is not Blanche's problem. It's clear to me that Blanche was honest when he answered without hesitation, working with us to end this. And I believe that one of the president's advisors who were part of this agreement is the problem, and they need to own it. Because the best case scenario is you come back with the same number of people next year, and our members are not going to be any more supportive of this than they are today. So the best thing is get Blanche confirmed, and get this agreement out of the way, because it's a yoke around his popularity. It's a yoke around our members of running in this election.
0: Oh, yeah. Tom Tillis is really worried about Donald Trump's popularity. Take the win. It's not a win unless Blanche is in under his terms without being edited and nitpicked by the likes of Tom Tillis and John Cornyn. And they both speak the same language. It's like, man, if we're trying to help you here. We're just, if you'll just listen to us and give us what we want. You guys aren't even going to be senators come January. Who are you to dictate terms to the people in the party who actually are still going to be running things? And they also both say, you know, Senate's going to be exactly the same in January. No, it won't. You'll be gone. Tom Tillis won't be there anymore. John Cornyn won't be there anymore, and the Senate will thus have a better class of Republicans. Mark Davis in for Scott Jennings. Stick around, 844-861-5537. Be right back.
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6: During the War for Independence, General George Washington, the man we refer to today as the father of our country, led American troops through military defeat after defeat. And in the bitter winter of 1777, he wrote this somber note to a friend in Philadelphia. Quote, "You might have tracked our army from White Marsh to Valley Forge, by the blood on their feet, end of quote. Many soldiers continued to march through the deep snows of Pennsylvania without shoes. Others suffered from disease, hunger, and freezing conditions. Nearly 2,000 of Washington's men died, yet George Washington did not lose faith. Amid the hardship, loss, and uncertainty of Valley Forge, he turned to God in prayer. At a time when our nation once again faces division and uncertainty, may we follow Washington's example, kneeling humbly, praying faithfully, and asking God to guide the future of America.
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0: Mark Davis filling in for the great Scott Jennings on this Friday show, Friday, July 31st. Also, if you want to get any kind of connectivity going with me, the world of Twitter is there, and I'm there at Mark Davis, M-A-R-K Davis. Thank you guys very, very much. Speaking of connecting with people on a day filled with thoughts about the midterms, thoughts about the summer primaries, if you've got any thoughts about AI, our buddy Brendan Steinhauser is going to join us coming up in the next segment right now. Let's see who's joining us on the phones at 844-861-5537. We are in Tennessee. Steve.

0: name recognition, something that pops off the page, something that going by Darlene Graham clearly helps her win. So that's probably the bigger reason why she's doing it. She intends absolutely no disrespect to her husband. There is zero evidence that her very low-key, subdued private life husband has any problem with that, which is probably the end of any excuse any of us have to get real worked up about it. What do you think?
1: Okay. Well, on the ballot, it will be listed in alphabetical order. Will she be listed under G or under D?
0: I'm guessing it probably is by last name, so that would be G.
1: Okay, thank you.
0: Okay, my pleasure. Come again. All righty, 844-861-5537. Let's return to my state of Texas. Lee, hey, Mark Davis in for Scott Jennings. How are you doing this Friday?
2: Hey, Mark. Thank you so much for taking my call.
0: Sure.
2: With all of the DSA trying to get a foot in the Democratic Party, I have a couple of thoughts. I think that the Democrats, some of them are saying, oh, well, we really don't want this. These people are too radical. I think that's a bunch of bull. I think that's exactly what the Democrats want. And they're hiding behind that by saying, we really don't want that. And as far as that's concerned, several years ago, I remember hearing Hillary Clinton, he's for me to say, saying that, well, our technique is to pull them as far as we can to the left and then jerk them back to the right. And I think that might be part of their strategy. What they want to do is say, okay, we're going to give you this, we're going to give you that, and we want to do away with the police force and ICE, and maybe they want to do away with ICE, but
0: no, exactly,
2: anyway,
0: exactly.
2: And then to get the votes of the more moderates, well, we're not going to do away with the police. You have to have the police. So anyway, and then one more thing. I think that the Republicans need to start countering this yesterday. And I used to listen to Dennis Prager, and I remember he said that he had a video that he said would change people's minds just like that about socialism. So what about the Republican Party adopting, using one of his videos to try to counter all this crap?
0: Because anything Dennis has ever said or written would be of value to any conservative. I've got about a minute and a half. Let me address everything you've given because it's great points. And, Lee, thank you for making them. On the notion of whether Democrats are thrilled or not thrilled at the rise of the socialists, the ones who share those views are thrilled. They're really crank it up to 11. Suburban white women, people with all these lofty college degrees but no common sense, as this show seeks to dispense. They love this rise of socialism. It's very much flavor of the month. People of a certain generation, or people who just aren't that wildly liberal, the people who remember JFK or remember the way Democrats and Republicans used to interact as recently as Reagan, they are mortified by this rise of the DSA. Now, as far as what Republicans ought to be doing, this is one of the great debates in conservative circles. Are those socialists so crazy that they are dismissible or so successful that we can't afford to dismiss them? We'll talk about that some before we're done today. Mark Davison for Scott. Be right back.
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7: With SRN News, I'm Mary Rose. President Trump says the U.S. is keeping up military pressure on Iran, warning that American strikes will continue until Tehran can no longer threaten U.S. interests. The White House says Iran has broken past agreements and continues to target shipping and American personnel. At the same time, the State Department is urging Americans in 10 Middle Eastern countries to stay alert as tensions rise. New drone attacks and tanker incidents near Kuwait and the Strait of Hormuz are adding to concerns about the conflict spreading across the region. Senator Tom Tillis is responding to a weekend ultimatum made by the president. Tillis said President Trump's threats to renew a push for the anti-weaponization fund means Todd Blanche won't be confirmed as attorney general by the Senate next week. This is SRN News.
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8: Tonight, expect rather cloudy skies and humid conditions with a low of 73. Tomorrow will be mostly cloudy and humid with a chance of a thunderstorm in spots late in the afternoon and a high of 87. Tomorrow night will be overcast and very humid with a shower in the evening followed by a couple of thunderstorms late, potentially causing ponding on roadways with a low of 74. I'm meteorologist Jason Caterina on Philadelphia's AM 990 The Answer and 990theanswer.com.
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6: Yes, it is, no matter who is hosting it. Today it's me, Mark Davis, here in DFW, where I'm the happy morning host at 6:60 a.m. The Answer, and universally available to pretty well every show, every show on this platform. I've been everywhere, filled in for everybody. I'm doing Hugh Hewitt, and I'm back Wednesday here doing the Hugh Hewitt Show Monday and Tuesday of next week, so and my own show alongside it. Follow me on Twitter at Mark Davis, M-A-R-K Davis. And here's a gentleman who I've run into both in the network gig on the Salem News Channel, Salem Radio Network, and on my own local program, and that is Brendan Steinhauser, who is the CEO of the Alliance for Secure AI. If there's anything in all these AI stories that strikes me as really important, it is to walk the line with some sense of informed skill as to just how concerned should we be, how excited should we be. I think embracing it unquestioningly is a bad idea. Screaming, panicking, and running under the bed as if we'll all be dead by next year is also unwise. So Brendan Steinhauser at the Alliance for Secure AI. Welcome, sir. How are you doing? Nice to have you.
13: It's great to see you, Mark. Thank you for having me.
6: So we have a story, and boy do we. And I need for you first thing to kind of, before we get to what advanced open AI agents did in going rogue, I could hear listeners saying, "Explain this to me like I'm 8." So that's what I'm going to do. What happened when a particular AI agent escaped what's called a sandboxed cybersecurity evaluation? Translate that to English for me. What happened that made eyebrows go up a couple of weeks ago?
13: Sure. Well, we found out, thankfully, the companies who figured out what happened talked about it. So OpenAI and the company that was actually hacked into talked about this and did a little bit of an investigation to figure out what happened. But essentially, these AI agents that OpenAI was testing in what's called a sandbox, so basically just a place that's supposed to be a safe place to test these models, stress test them, and do different things. Those models that were being tested attempted to cheat on the exam, if you will. They escaped to the internet, which they were not supposed to have access to. So they got out of the sandbox. They then went in the real world and hacked into a company called Hugging Face, which is another kind of AI company, because the Great. Models believed that they could get the answers to the test from that company.
6: Okay, fantastic.
13: So this
6: and
13: was
6: thank
13: a
6: you for pausing.
13: Pretty unprecedented situation.
6: No, you betcha. Thank you for pausing, because I'm going to have a lot of dumb guy questions. What were these AI? What was the noble purpose of these AI agents? If they had done nothing wrong, if they were doing what they were intended to do at OpenAI, what would they have done?
13: Yeah, they were supposed to try and figure out the answers to the test, if you will, without necessarily breaking onto the internet, certainly without committing a crime, which, you know, if it had been a human being, that hacking incident would have been a crime. So they would have, you know, worked until they were able to figure it out. And if not, essentially just keep trying what they were supposed to do within the confines of the test. But the company, OpenAI, did not intend for them to escape the sandbox, go on the internet in the real world, and hack into a company, again, committing a crime if it was done by a human being willfully.
6: So every day, as we speak, AI agents and AI companies are exploring the limits of what these AI entities can do. And a lot of it is so useful, so time-saving, so productivity-enhancing. It's great in ways we can't even dream. And yet, of course, if it all goes dark or goes crazy or becomes evil or jumps the guardrails, then bad things happen. So what are the, if that's an example of what this is, it seems like no harm, no foul, or is this just an enormous red flag?
13: Yeah, I think it's the latter. I think it's an enormous red flag because it's kind of the beginning of what we're going to see in the months to come. And so this was unique in that this was the first time that models being tested actually escaped to the internet and did something in the real world autonomously and decided to hack a company or an organization on their own. So we're going to see more of that potentially. We're also going to see these capabilities continue to double about every 4 months. So the capabilities are growing exponentially, and the ability to autonomously on their own hack into different things or make decisions in the real world, that clearly that capability is there. And so that's what's giving pause to a lot of people. You know, I think it's interesting because this actually spooked the very people building the technology. We saw nearly 1,300 employees from the leading AI labs just in the last few days come out with a letter saying, we need to fix this. We're trying, but we need some mechanisms where we all agree to what they call to pace development, to slow it down where necessary, put in the proper safeguards so that we don't go down this road to disaster. So that was a very powerful statement from the very people who are building this technology.
6: It was, and it's of the type that you can get from, you know, sort of the godfather of much of AI, Elon Musk, who is sitting there. He is Grok, and yet he's a guy who is quoted a number of times as saying, this can kill us, this can destroy us, and which makes people go, okay, dude, then why are you so deeply involved in shoving it down our throats? It's because, as I think your byword in one of your posts is, slow down, get it right, and put in the necessary safeguards. If we can do that, you and your entire operation there at the Alliance for Secure AI believe that we can enjoy the benefits of AI and at least minimize, if not eliminate, the nightmares. Do I have that right?
13: That's right. Yeah, that's right. We want to reap the benefits and mitigate the risks. We want to get the percentages down in terms of the risk side so we can enjoy all the wonderful benefits that we've been promised and that, you know, a lot of the research is going into. And so we do want to cure diseases. We want to see life expectancy go up. We want to reduce human suffering. We want massive wealth created and people have the ability to create, you know, new businesses, you know, work smarter, not more, work a little less hard, have more money. We want that opportunity. We want to solve nuclear fusion so that we have abundant energy. But to your point, you know, about Elon, he said to The Economist in an interview this past week that he thinks on the current path that we're on in the next decade, that if we don't do something, that actually AI will be in control rather than human beings. So when he said that, it sort of shocked a lot of people, but he's been saying that for a long time. And so I think what he's telling the world is we at the companies and yes, the government need to get together and figure out the right approach here, because we don't want to have a situation where we're not, you know, benefiting, but rather AIs essentially take over and they're running the show.
6: There's a term I hear a lot that is supposed to comfort us, and it will if it works, and that's called humans in the loop. That no matter what AI is doing, there will always at some point be a human crossing guard, a human cop, a human supervisory force that will keep the AI from genuinely killing everybody on the planet or some lesser fate. That's fine if it works. It's easy to talk about. But as AI displays the talent you just described, to get twice as good at anything in a very small amount of time, that's a big leap of trust we got to make to something that has no heart and no soul.
13: That's exactly right. The capabilities are doubling every 4 months. The companies are building what they're calling super intelligence, which could be hundreds, if not thousands of times faster and smarter than human beings. They are terrified in the labs about what they're seeing. They don't understand the technology that they're building, and they're getting these kind of workshops on what's called recursive self-improvement. Recursive self-improvement means AIs building better AIs, building better AIs. We're on the cusp of that. And so the concern within the labs right now, the AI labs, is that if AIs are essentially taking over, you know, 98, 99% of research and development of AI, then human beings won't be in the loop. We won't know what's going on. We won't understand it, and therefore we won't be able to control it. So when you take the incidents that happened recently with OpenAI and Hugging Face, and you think about other examples that we've had in the past year, and you combine that with where we're headed, that's what's causing all of these rank and file employees to kind of raise their hand and say, yeah, we need to do something very fast to prevent these nightmare scenarios.
6: In our last couple of minutes, let's go from something that's very techy and about rogue agents doing things in the online universe and do something that's very, very human. You had a post about a story that touched my heart, and there are going to be a lot of stories like this. There's a mom looking to lead a reform effort in the world of AI after her son's conversations with an AI chatbot led him to some degree of self-harm. First, the first thing that I think of is, whose fault is that? You'd like to raise kids that are strong enough that a chatbot won't get them to hang himself in the closet. But by the same token, it's a world of loneliness and self-absorption, and today's kids are all messed up in various ways anyway. So just what is your take on that story, and are we going to see more and more really sad stories in this very isolated time where kids are so are hopping into relationships with chatbots.
13: Yeah, it's a really concerning story related to the development of AI. So these models are designed to be built for engagement and connection. And so the companies build them so that you, the human being, will want to spend more time talking to your agent or talking to your companion if you have one of those. And by the way, quite a large number of young people and people in general are engaging with chatbots in a way that's a friendship or a counselor relationship or even a romantic relationship. So that is coming and that is here. And so, you know, the models are built in a way to get engagement and to get your attention. And so it's a really big problem. And we've seen a number of cases where, unfortunately, chatbots have coached young people on how to commit suicide. It's happened in a number of cases, a couple of them here in Texas, as well as around the country. And so it's a really big problem. And yes, parents are rising up. They're filing lawsuits against the companies. They're trying to hold the companies and the CEOs responsible personally. Some of them have reached settlements. Some of these parents are pushing for legislation to protect kids and to, again, hold the companies responsible. But I think this is a new era that we're in, and we absolutely need, you know, new policies to deal with this very strange and weird future that we have now entered.
6: Well, we also need people who are vigilant and able to appreciate the benefits of AI, yet very, very aware of its risks. And that's what I like about you guys. The Alliance for Secure AI, their Twitter feed is Secure AI Now. Brendan Steinhauser is at bstein80. Brendan, thank you, man. Appreciate it very much. And thanks for all you do.
13: Thank you, Mark.
6: All right. So there we go. So I was really hoping for a nightmare-free weekend, but... And I don't mean to be glib or dismissive about this. There are things that are simultaneously true, multiple things true at the same time. This whole AI revolution is remarkable. It has helped me and my professional life in dozens of ways. And yet, as I hear these stories about how it kind of has a self-interest, it's like Isaac Asimov's A Robot on steroids. And you got to be wondering how to walk this path. So Brendan Steinhauser, a good outfit there at the Alliance for Secure AI. Mark Davison for Scott. Be right back.
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20: In Major League Baseball, the New York Yankees are trading reliever Camilo Doval to the Pittsburgh Pirates for two prospects. The Los Angeles Angels just scratched starting pitcher Jose Soriano from tonight's start against the Milwaukee Brewers due to the approaching trade deadline. In the NFL, San Francisco 49ers general manager John Lynch announced today that receiver Ricky Pearsall is being placed on season-ending injury reserve and will have surgery on the posterior cruciate ligament in his right knee. Buffalo Bills safety C.J. Gardner-Johnson left practice today due to a lower right leg injury. Bills general manager Brandon Bean telling the Associated Press that Gardner-Johnson will have an MRI. Kansas City Chiefs receiver Xavier Worthy left practice today with a shoulder injury. Falcons guard Matthew Bergeron has agreed to a four-year $96 million extension with $60 million guaranteed.
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6: And speaking of which, I'm about to send you to those good people for something wonderful that they are doing for you, for me, for every American. All y'all have done something wonderful for me, and I appreciate it, welcoming me in here, filling in for Scott Jennings on a Friday. Scott's back on Monday. I'm Mark Davis from 6:60 a.m. The Answer here in Dallas-Fort Worth, and I'm filling in all the time for all kinds of shows on the Salem Radio Network and the Salem News Channel, so thank you for listening or watching or just however you are consuming the program, and I hope your weekend is filled with great blessings and fantastic things. Do you want to do something meaningful with lasting impact here on America's 250th anniversary year? How about reading the Declaration of Independence? You might be thinking, how long does that take? Honestly, about 10 minutes. You got 10 minutes to take part in the Americans for Prosperity Declaration Project? It's a nationwide effort to help Americans rediscover the principles that made this country exceptional. Dignity, freedom, opportunity, self-government. The Declaration tells us that all men are created equal, our rights come from our Creator, and government derives its just powers from the consent of the governed. Boy, do we lose track of that sometimes. These truths are not museum pieces, just artifacts that you dig up from a bygone era. They are the foundation of American society and American liberty. So while we're here in the America's 250th birthday month for one more day, read the Declaration aloud with your family and your friends at a cookout, on the porch, anywhere Americans are gathered to celebrate, anywhere your friends or family are just hanging out. And then talk about what those words say to us and what those words ask of us today. There's no better time than now to reconnect with the document that started it all. And that is why AFP is leading the charge to secure our founding principles for the next 250 years. So take the pledge at a250toolkit.com/Scott. 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Sound good? All right. Well, here are a couple of things that I think should sound kind of interesting as we head out. You know, I'm in Texas. We've been talking some about the nation takes great notice of our political significance and our political cast of characters. Speaking of people who aren't going to be around much longer, and admit it, you'll kind of miss her. It's time for today's Jasmine Crockett moment. In this cut three, Jasmine comes after DEI. Okay, I can politically understand that. There are white people coming after DEI. But she makes an interesting observation here that might involve a smidge of scrutiny. Soon to be former Congresswoman Crockett, cut three, go.
0: Number one, when they decided to go after, quote unquote, DEI, black women, the most educated demographic in this country, somehow ended up the most unemployed out of everyone. Like, that is whether you, I'm just saying, there are certain targets that don't miss any of us, no matter who we think we are.
6: Well, I don't know who you think you are, but it's interesting who you think is the most educated demographic in America. First of all, God bless black women and the degree to which they are highly educated. God bless all women and the degree to which they are highly educated. God bless all people and the degree to which they are highly educated. However, if you are keeping track, and by the way, I don't care. First, I hope your education is actually enriching you, and it's not some degree in lesbian intersectional Eskimo studies. Or just please get out there and learn about the world. If it's in college, great. If it's not, great. You'll learn how to fix a refrigerator. You'll be fine for life. Among women, the most educated, that's the Asian women. Then come the white ladies, then the black ladies, the Hispanic ladies, and this says nothing about those specific races. Please, you know, Hispanic women are some of the smartest human beings I've ever met. Depending on who it is, you know, the wise Latinas that I know are smarter than Sonia Sotomayor. So, but this is all the cherry picking and the nonsense and the poison that rains down on us when race runs everything. So anyway, I'll tell you what has run our logic here on the Scott Jennings program. That's common sense for the American people. So on behalf of me, guest host Mark Davis, follow me on Twitter at Mark Davis, M-A-R-K Davis. And as for you, the American people, thanks so much for hanging out. Scott appreciates it. I appreciate it, too. Speaking of appreciation, thanks to Brian Ojima for the production and the assembly help. Always great to hang out with my buddy Sean McConnell. Have a superb rest of your weekend, and we'll see you soon.
4: You know, we hear a lot these days about conviction, but real conviction isn't measured by what you say when it's easy. It is measured by what you're willing to do when your beliefs are tested. And that's what makes Charlie Kirk, American Martyr, worth watching. Oh, our friend Charlie. At its heart, this is not a political story. It is the story of a man whose Christian faith shaped his character, guided his decisions, and gave him the courage to stand firm in the face of opposition. Charlie understood that faith isn't something that we practice for an hour on Sunday and then leave it behind. It's meant to influence how we live, how we lead, and how we serve others every day. Charlie's story challenges each of us to consider the legacy that we're building through our own faithfulness and whether we are willing to live boldly for Christ when it matters most. Go to angel.com/SJ. Do it today. Become an Angel Guild member. And when you do, you can watch Charlie Kirk, American Martyr, and help bring more stories of faith, courage, and conviction to audiences around the world.
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8: 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The resource is designed to keep the public informed as cases move through the courts in states like California or New York. These states are targeting pro-life centers despite the fact that abortion pill reversal is safe, proven, and has saved the lives of thousands of babies all across the country.
7: Join our Life Defenders team today. 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That's Life Defender to 41444.
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24: With SRN News, I'm Mary Rhodes. President Trump says the U.S. is keeping up military pressure on Iran, warning that American strikes will continue until Tehran can no longer threaten U.S. interests. The White House says Iran has broken past agreements and continues to target shipping and American personnel. At the same time, the State Department is urging America's in 10 Middle Eastern countries to stay alert as tensions rise. The Department of Homeland Security is cracking down on non-citizens illegally voting in New Jersey.
25: Four individuals have been charged following a joint federal investigation. This comes after New Jersey Governor Mikey Sherrill admitted that approximately 6,600 non-citizens were registered to vote in the state. DHS Secretary Mark Wayne Mullen has warned multiple states about this issue. Officials emphasize that non-citizens who cast ballots will face strict penalties, including deportation. John Scott reporting.
24: President Trump issues a new threat if two Senate Republicans don't confirm Todd Blanche as Attorney General.
26: President Donald Trump says on Truth Social that he's keeping acting Attorney General Todd Blanche in his current role, and that if Republican Senators John Cornyn of Texas and Tom Tillis of North Carolina don't back him, Trump will press ahead on a $1.8 billion anti-weaponization fund to compensate people who feel mistreated by the criminal justice system during the Obama and Biden administrations. Trump on Friday had pronounced the fund dead, but the administration needs Cornyn and Tillis's votes to confirm Blanche. Donna Warder, Washington.
24: The Trump administration is proposing new rail safety rules requiring Mexican train crews crossing into the U.S. to understand critical safety information in English. This is SRN News. The State Department promotes life.
27: One of the first tasks Secretary Marco Rubio says has been assigned to him by President Trump is eliminating all U.S. aid dollars going to any foreign organization or group that promotes abortion. Rubio has announced sweeping restrictions on funding for overseas abortion NGOs, which will impact up to $30 billion in aid. These new restrictions build on the work that American pro-life groups have been doing for years in Africa. Michael Harrington reporting.
24: For the first time in nearly a century, Orthodox Christian monks have returned to Estonia. The Kurikla Orthodox Monastery is the first of its kind to be established by the Estonian Apostolic Orthodox Church in decades. The monks' daily routine includes prayer, garden work, and spiritual talks with a growing number of visitors from outside, including a lot of young people. This is SRN News. A plan put forth by FIFA's president that has led to a boycott by the 55 members of the European soccer body, UEFA.
2: FIFA and its president Gianni Infantino want to create a subsidiary running its events and competitions, including the crown jewel, the Men's World Cup, a $20 billion operation that will be 20% owned by private investors. Anchor Investor, a New York investment firm created by Joshua Kushner, the younger brother of U.S. President Donald Trump's son-in-law, Jared Kushner. Another close tie between FIFA, Infantino, and the wider Trump world. Infantino has written to the 211, setting a deadline of September the 19th to accept a one-time only offer of $20 million for each to invest.
24: The Trump administration says new railroad regulations would help protect American jobs. More details, SRNNews.com.
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9: Tonight, expect rather cloudy skies and humid conditions with a low of 73. Tomorrow will be mostly cloudy and humid with a chance of a thunderstorm in spots late in the afternoon and a high of 87. Tomorrow night will be overcast and very humid with a shower in the evening followed by a couple of thunderstorms late, potentially causing ponding on roadways with a low of 74. I'm meteorologist Jason Caterina on Philadelphia's AM 990 The Answer and 990theanswer.com.
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28: 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Today we're doing something a little bit different. As you know, that this show is about retirement income planning and how to generate reliable known income in your retirement. And we don't talk about any products or anything. We talk about strategies, and it's strictly educational. And I hope you learned something new today. I'm in the middle of writing a book, and I just finished the first chapter, and I wanted to share with you this story that I'm mentioning in this chapter of my book, the first chapter. And it's about two families who usually end up going down to the Outer Banks and renting a house out there and inviting their whole family together and spending wonderful memories in the summertime. So today I am going to share the opening chapter of my upcoming book, which is a story about two very different families and how their approach to retirement planning shaped the memories they made and the ones that they lost. And if you're in the car and you only have a few minutes and you don't have time to listen to the entire episode today, don't worry. You can head over to our website and you can actually download the entire audio file of our broadcast today. If you go over to our website, which is risphilly.com, it's the Retirement Income Show portion of my website, risphilly.com. You can go ahead and download the full episode. So let's dive right into it. Today is story time, and this is the first chapter, and it's called The House on the Dunes. The salt air hit you first, that clean mineral tang carried on wind that traveled 1,000 miles of the open Atlantic before it ever touched land. It rolled over the dunes of the Outer Banks and settled over a weathered gray house on stilts, the kind built to shrug off nor'easters and hold its ground against anything the ocean threw at it for another 100 years. The Smith House had a name hand-carved into a piece of driftwood and hung beside the front door. Sandy memories. 11 bedrooms, a wraparound porch with enough rocking chairs for everyone and one to spare. A boardwalk of silvered wood running from the back steps over the dunes straight down to sand so white it looked like sugar poured from the sky. This was the third week in July, and for the 18th year running, the Smiths had come home. Not home in a way most people meant it. No mortgage here, no permanent address, but home in a way that mattered more. The place where 3 generations gathered every summer and became, for 7 days, simply family. With no distance between them and no clock running except for the tide. Bill Smith stood on the porch at 6:15 in the morning with a cup of coffee going cold in his hand, watching the sun climb orange out of the ocean like it did every day, like it had for millions of years before he ever stood there, and would for millions after he was gone. At 73, he'd stopped needing an alarm clock. His body knew this rhythm now. Up with the light, coffee on the porch, watching for the first sign of movement from the room where his 8-year-old grandson slept with a fishing rod propped against the nightstand, ready before he was. Behind him, the house was beginning to stir. Pans in the kitchen, his daughter Karen's laugh carrying down the hall, the thump of small feet that could only mean one of the grandkids had woken up and decided the day officially needed to start now. By 9, the whole clan had spilled out onto the sand. 3 families, 4 generations, more sunscreen than one drugstore could reasonably stock. Diane had claimed her usual chair under the big umbrella, paperback open on her lap that she'd read 4 pages of in the last 3 days and didn't care. Their son Mike was already waist-deep in the surf, teaching his own son to body surf the way Bill taught him on the same stretch of beach 25 years earlier. Footballs arched through the salt air. A kite flown by hands too small to really control it dove and climbed and dove again. Somewhere down the shoreline, 2 of the grandkids were engineering a sandcastle with a kind of committed seriousness usually reserved for cathedral architecture. This was the whole of it. This was everything. You're listening to the Retirement Income Show. If you tuned in mid-story, don't worry. You can catch every word of this episode on your own schedule at risphilly.com. While you're there, grab a copy of your retirement income kit to see how proper income planning protects the moments that matter the most. That website again is risphilly.com. Back to chapter 1, House on the Dunes. That evening, as it did every evening, the tribe migrated to the fire pit dug into the sand below the dunes. Driftwood cracked and threw sparks up into the sky, just beginning to turn purple at the edges. Marshmallows went up in flame and got blown out and eaten anyway. Someone's off-key guitar worked through the same 3 chords as it always did. The grandkids, sand crusted on their knees and salt drying in their hair, fell asleep one by one against grandparents who didn't dare move for fear of waking them, memorizing the weight of a sleeping child the way you memorize something you know somewhere in your chest you won't get to hold forever. Later in the week, there'd be a walk to the boardwalk for ice cream, sticky hands and sticky faces, and the ritual argument over who got the waffle cone. There'd be a night out at the little seafood place on the sound side, and a night when nobody wanted to leave the house at all, so Bill manned the grill on the back patio while the smell of burgers and corn drifted out over the dunes and mixed with the ocean air. There'd be mornings when he and Diane walked along the tide line alone before anyone else woke, hand in hand, saying almost nothing because after 49 years, there wasn't really much left that needed saying out loud. Every single one of these moments was, on its own, a small thing, a sandcastle, a campfire, a cone of ice cream melting faster than a 70-year-old could manage. But the Smiths understood something that took most people a lifetime to learn, if they'd learned it at all. These small things were the entire point. Not the house, not the view, the week itself. This exact configuration of these exact people at these exact ages, never to be repeated, was the wealth. Everything else they'd spent working a lifetime building was worth something only insofar as it brought them this. Two houses down, a nearly identical deck sat empty. It had not always been empty. For 9 years, the Jones family had rented that house the same week every summer. Tom and Carol Jones retired around the same time as Bill and Diane, with a net worth that, on paper, looked almost identical to the Smiths. The two couples had met on this beach the way strangers do. A borrowed cooler, a shared bag of ice, a conversation that ran long, and over the better part of a decade, it had become something more. Cookouts shared between the two houses, grandkids who grew up thinking of each other as almost cousins, Tom and Bill fishing off the pier together most mornings while their wives walked the beach and traded books. Then came the year the Joneses didn't show up. 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
28: 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What you're hearing today is chapter one of my new book, a look at how intentional planning allows families to focus on making summer memories without financial anxiety. Back to chapter one, House on the Dunes. Then came the year the Joneses didn't show up. At first, nobody thought much of it. Plans change, life happens, but they didn't come for the next year either. Or the year after that. 4 summers passed with that deck sitting empty, the rocking chairs gathering salt spray with nobody in them, while 2 decks over, the Smiths kept building the same memories they always had. The reason was not complicated, and it was not rare. Any waterman on the stretch of beach of the Outer Banks could have told you about nor'easters. You never know exactly which week one is coming. You can't read it off a calendar the way you can a hurricane season, but you know with absolute certainty that it is coming, that the sky will go the color of a bruise, the wind will swing hard out of the northeast, and that the ocean, calm and blue and forgiving one afternoon, will turn into something that eats the beach for breakfast. The only real questions are when and how long it stays. The stock market has its own version of the nor'easter. Investors call it a secular downturn, a stretch sometimes lasting the better of a decade, where the storm simply refuses to move on. The market lived through exactly this kind of extended blow from 2000 to roughly 2013, when the S&P 500 essentially went nowhere for over a decade. It battered along the way by 2 separate brutal crashes. It wasn't one bad afternoon. It was a nor'easter that sat offshore for the better part of 13 years. A 4-year nor'easter buried inside a much longer one, pounding the coast, retreating just long enough to let hope creep back in, and then rolling back over the horizon to do it again. The Joneses had retired relying on their investment portfolio to generate the income they need, on top of Social Security and a modest pension, a perfectly common plan, built by a perfectly well-meaning advisor using what's often called a 4% withdrawal strategy. Once the paycheck stopped, you sell off shares as needed year after year and simply hope those shares grew back fast enough to keep funding the lifestyle you built. It was the same portfolio, invested the same way, that had carried the Joneses through their entire working life, which is appropriate for that stage of life, and that their advisor had never once thought to change the strategy the moment their life shape changed from saving to spending. In his mind, retirement wasn't a different game. It was the same game, just with the different paychecks coming from different withdrawal strategies. He wasn't a bad advisor. He simply didn't know what he didn't know. Spotting the difference between accumulation and distribution wasn't his specialty, and it had never occurred to him that it needed to be. That single unchanged assumption was a ticking time bomb, buried quietly in the plan of the Joneses' retirement, the kind that does nothing at all for years on end. No ticking, no warning light, nothing to see on any statement, right up until a bear market finally rears its head and the fuse burns down to zero.

0: manages well enough for 30 working years backfired like a time bomb now that they are in the distribution stage of retirement. You see, while they had a paycheck, they didn't have to sell any shares at all. They were buying them. Every paycheck on autopilot. Stock market price fluctuations didn't threaten that kind of investor. It worked quietly in his favor, buying more shares cheap on the way down and watching the whole pile grow on the way back up, with time on his side to make port again once the skies cleared. Retire and hand that exact same strategy to someone who's no longer adding money but taking it out, it becomes gambling, a bet, renewed every single month that the market will cooperate on exactly the schedule your bank account requires. Sometimes that bet pays off for years, and sometimes the storm rolls in early and stays. This financial storm phenomenon is known as a sequence of returns risk. That's precisely what happened to the Joneses. Retired now and living off their savings, they weren't adding money to that portfolio anymore. They were pulling it out every month to live on. And once the market turned, they were pulling it out of a shrinking pool of assets, selling shares at depressed prices just to generate the cash flow they needed. Every withdrawal during the downturn locked in a loss that could never fully be undone, no matter how strong the eventual recovery, because once a share is sold, it's gone. It's no longer sitting in the account to recover when the market finally turns back around. The math had turned against them in the one direction that couldn't be reversed. A beach vacation for 11 people, however modest by comparison to the real threat, running out of money in their 80s, became a luxury they could no longer justify. So they stopped. The Smiths, two doors down, never missed a beat. Their advisor had built their retirement on a different foundation entirely, an income strategy, structured so that their monthly cash flow came from a known source of interest and dividends generated by their portfolio, not from selling off the portfolio itself. When the market fell, their account value on paper dipped, the same as everyone else's, but the paychecks kept arriving. The dividends kept paying. The dividends are sticky. The interest kept accruing. They weren't forced to sell a single share into a falling market because they had never been dependent on the unknown market price, only on the income it produced. And income, unlike price, is a renewable resource. So the Smiths kept coming to the beach and the Joneses did not. If you're just joining us on the Retirement Income Show, welcome. 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I'll be right back.
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5: 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So continuing with the story. Chapter 1, House on the Dunes. So here's what the Joneses lost and what no amount of eventual market recovery could ever give back to them. Their entire family, children and grandchildren, lost 4 summers of priceless memories, 4 campfires that never got lit, 4 sandcastles some other family built in the sand where theirs might have stood, 4 years of ice cream cones on the boardwalk, 4 years of morning walks on the beach, 4 years their grandchildren spent growing up somewhere else, doing something else with someone else, because their grandparents weren't there to be part of it. Those are the years a young mind lays down its deepest memories. The smell of wood smoke and sunscreen, the taste of salt water and vanilla soft serve, the sound of a grandfather's laugh carrying over the waves, the kind of memories and stories told that root themselves in a child before they even have words for them and never let go for the rest of their life. And for 4 summers, there was simply nothing there to remember. A 73-year-old grandfather does not get an infinite number of go-go years. There's a window, call it a decade, maybe a decade and a half, if he's fortunate, where the body still cooperates, the energy still holds, and the grandparent can wrestle in the surf, walk 2 miles on the beach, and stay up late around a fire without paying for it the next day. That window closes. It closes for everyone eventually, no matter how much money is sitting in an account somewhere. The Joneses' grandchildren were 7 and 9 and 11 when the visit stopped. By the time the market recovered and the portfolio numbers looked healthy on statement again, those children were finishing high school and headed off to college. The years in between, the years when a grandfather's presence at a beach house actually matters to a child, When a week of undivided attention becomes a memory that shapes how the child understands what family is, those years were gone. Not delayed, they were gone. There's no reinvesting lost time. There's no dividend that pays out in years returned. Tom and Carol Jones did eventually recover financially. Through deprivation, their portfolio, given enough time, came back. But at what cost? Time is the one asset a retirement account cannot replenish. And the years they've planned to spend making memories with their grandchildren had been spent instead waiting out a market that they never should have been exposed to in the first place. The tragedy of the Joneses wasn't that they lost money. Plenty of people lose money and are fine. The tragedy is that the plan itself, the strategy their advisor put them in, put something irreplaceable at risk to protect something that was, in the end, replaceable. Money can be rebuilt. A grandchild's ninth summer cannot. Bill Smith understood exactly how close his own family had come to the same fate because he could trace the whole thing back to a gray, unforgettable Tuesday in an orthopedic waiting room years before any of this, long before the beach house, long before he'd ever heard the words income strategy or withdrawal strategy at all. If you're just tuning in, you're listening to the Retirement Income Show. Today's story contrasts two families, one that built a distribution plan to secure their legacy and one that left their golden years to chance. 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Back to chapter one, House on the Dunes. It started with Diane's hip. It had been failing her for the better part of a year. A stiffness she blamed on gardening, then a limp she blamed on a long walk. And by the time she finally sat down across from a surgeon and looked at her own x-ray, there was no more blaming left to do. Bone was grinding on bone. She needed a full hip replacement, and she needed it soon. The obvious surgeon was Grant Winfield, a man Bill had known for the better part of 15 years. They'd sat on the same hospital fundraising committee, shared a table at the Rotary Club's Thursday lunches, and trading fishing stories more Saturdays than Bill could count. Grant had set Bill's own broken wrist a decade earlier, good as new. He'd recommend Diane's knee brace years before that. The natural, comfortable, loyal thing to do would have been to walk straight into Grant's office and let a friend handle it, the way you'd hand a job to someone you trusted before a stranger every time, without a second thought. But the surgeon Diane actually sat down with that Tuesday laid it out plainly. There was Grant, well-liked, well-reviewed, a fine surgeon by every account, who handled shoulders on Monday, knees on Wednesday, and squeezed in a hip replacement or two a month whenever one came through the door. And there was a second surgeon, a specialist. He was an hour further out, someone neither of them had ever met, who did nothing but hips. 6, 8, sometimes 10 a week, every week, year after year. A surgeon who had already seen every complication that could occur in that operating room and had a plan for it before the patient was even wheeled in. Bill turned the choice over in his mind like a stone. Loyalty pulled hard in one direction, 15 years of friendship, of Thursdays, lunches, and a man who'd always been there when the Smiths needed him. But Diane's hip wasn't a broken wrist, and it wasn't a bad knee. This was the surgery that would decide whether she walked on the beach with her grandkids for the next 20 summers or spent them in a chair on the porch, watching everyone else do it. When something matters this much, loyalty to a friend had to give way to what actually kept Diane safe. You don't hand over one hip to someone who does hips occasionally, however much you like the man doing the handling. You hand it over to someone to whom hips are the entire practice. They drove the extra hour. Diane had the surgery that winter, and within 4 months, she was back on the beach at the house on the dunes, walking the tide line with Bill at sunrise the way she had always had, without so much as a hitch in her step. The specialist hadn't just done the procedure. She'd done it so many times that success wasn't a hope. It was a near certainty built on repetition and a depth of experience most general practices simply couldn't match. Bill never forgot that lesson. And a few years later, staring down his own retirement, he found himself thinking about that waiting room again. His CFP, financial advisor at the time, was, in his own way, another Grant, a fellow Bill had known nearly as long, who'd handled the Smiths' money since Bill's 30s, who sat across the table at more than one of the kids' graduation parties. Competent, well-reviewed, loyal in exactly the same comfortable way, and Bill realized, not all that different from the surgeon he and Diane had chosen not to hire, a good advisor who did a little bit of everything, some clients still building their nest eggs, some drawing theirs down, a retirement plan here, a college fund there, without ever specializing in one problem that now mattered more than any other. How does a person actually turn a lifetime of savings into an income that lasts as long as they do? Loyalty pulled at Bill again, every bit as hard as it had with Grant. This man had been there for 30 years. He'd earned trust the old-fashioned way, one decade at a time. Walking away from that felt, if Bill had been honest with himself, a little like betrayal. So before he did anything rash, Bill did what any careful man would do. He went looking first, quietly, to see if the specialist he had in mind was even real. It started with a name, dropped almost in passing by a friend from the neighborhood, a man several years into his own retirement, who'd mentioned an advisor he'd been working with, a fellow whose entire business model, as far as this friend could tell, was built around exactly one kind of client. People who were either closing in on retirement or already living in it. That was enough to get Bill curious. Plenty of people walked into a stranger's office and signed on the dotted line because somebody they trusted had vouched for the person without ever checking whether that person actually specialized in the problem. So Bill did his homework. He found a notice for a retirement income workshop the advisor was hosting at the library one Tuesday evening, and he went. Notepad in hand, sitting near the back of the room, the way he always did when he wanted just to watch the room before deciding whether to be part of it. He listened to a full hour on income strategies and the difference between saving for retirement and living off of it, things he realized with some discomfort. His own advisor for 30 years had never once mentioned. Afterward, he went home and did what any careful man does, trusting someone with his family's future. He pulled up the website, read through it line by line, and confirmed for himself that the workshop and the referral had both already told him. One specialty, practiced consistently, spelled out in plain language for anyone willing to look. Not just a CFP. He is a retirement income certified professional, an RICP, a specialist in retirement income, the same way that second surgeon did nothing but hips. That advisor, in case it isn't obvious by now, was me. You're tuned into the Retirement Income Show. 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
5: 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What you're hearing today is chapter one of my new book, a look at how intentional planning allows families to focus on making summer memories without financial anxiety. And we continue our story, The House on the Dunes. So Bill sat across from me not long after, the way he'd once sat in that orthopedic waiting room, sizing up whether the thing he'd read and heard and been told secondhand was actually real. By then, he already knew it was. He'd done the research himself from three different directions before he even walked through my door. Only once Bill was satisfied that the specialist was real, only once he had somewhere solid to land, did he go back and thank his old advisor for 30 good years make his peace with the awkwardness of the conversation, and let him go. He thought of Diane walking the tide line without a hitch in her step. He thought of what it had cost them, not in money, but in courage, to make that same hard call once again. Grant simply hadn't been the right doctor for the one thing that mattered the most in that particular moment. The same, Bill now understood, could be true of a friend who'd been a wonderful financial advisor for 30 years without ever being a specialist. Bill needed for 30 years still ahead of him. I sat Bill down and explained something most people never hear until it's too late. The accounts that build a nest egg and the accounts that sustain a retirement don't play by the same rules, even when they're technically the same account. A 401k or an IRA built steadily over 30 working years thrives on volatility. Markets fall, the next contribution buys more shares at a discount. The markets rise, those shares are worth more. It's called dollar cost averaging, and it works for the saver every time because the arrows on the chart are pointing in toward the account. The money is going in, not out. The moment a person retires, the arrows reverse and almost nobody is warned about it. Now the money has to come out and it has to replace a paycheck, or because the IRS eventually demands a required minimum distribution, whether it's wanted or not. And dollar cost averaging in reverse is a different animal entirely. You see, selling shares in a down market to generate income doesn't average anything favorably. It locks in a loss on the very shares needed to fund the rest of their life. Permanently, with no do-over. That's the trap the Joneses had walked into. It was the ticking time bomb Bill's old advisor, however well-meaning, had never once mentioned might exist. I'd build things differently with a focus on yield instead of price, around interest and dividends instead of share sales, around income that's contractual and dependable rather than dependent on what the market happens to be doing on any given Tuesday. It's a difference between hoping a portfolio is worth enough to sell from and knowing that it will pay you regardless. And I told Bill one more thing that day, something that had nothing to do with spreadsheets at all, and everything to do with a single-engine airplane flying solo a long way from anywhere, a retirement income flight plan. I said, Bill, I'm a private pilot, and before I ever pushed the throttle forward on a certain flight years ago, the whole thing had already been planned three times over. That's simply what a pilot does before takeoff, not because trouble is expected, but because trouble doesn't call ahead. I'd plowed my route to my destination airport. I'd checked my fuel, enough to get there, plus 30-minute standard reserve. I prefer 45 minutes to an hour of extra flying time built in, just in case of exactly the kind of day I was about to have. Plan A was the destination airport. Clear skies on the schedule. Plan B was a backup field already identified before I'd ever left the ground. And somewhere in the back of my mind, the rough shape of Plan C, hoping never to need it, ready anyway. The flight was smooth for most of the way. Then about 10 miles out, I dialed my COM2 radio to Naval Air Station's weather frequency at 118.275 megahertz. As I listened for my weather and airport information, I got a very different report than the one I'd planned around. A storm had built fast from the Atlantic Ocean, the kind that doesn't always show up on radar until it's already announcing itself, and it was sitting squarely over my destination airport. The sky can look like a clean, solvable equation right up until it isn't. I did the math. I'd already done it once on the ground and doing it again at altitude under pressure for real. 45 minutes to an hour of reserve fuel is not enough to circle around and wait out a storm of an unknown length. So I stopped flying Plan A and started flying Plan B, banking toward the backup airport 20 minutes away. I checked the airport's weather and radioed the tower, and as I got close to my clearance on my Plan B airport, I settled into the traffic pattern, running the same calm checklist, expecting a routine approach and a normal landing in my Plan B airport. Suddenly, the radio cracked again. It was the air traffic control tower. One of the airplanes ahead of me, the one that had touched down not 60 seconds earlier, suffered a landing gear collapse right there on the runway. The runway was closed. Just like that, with fuel burning down toward the bottom of the reserve, Plan B was gone too. There wasn't time to panic, and there wasn't any use either. There was only time to fly the airplane and fly the plan, the one already built sitting on the ground that morning, long before I needed it. Plan C. It was a small municipal airship 12 miles out, and 12 miles is not very far at all when the fuel gauge has become the only instrument on the panel that matters. I turned toward it, ran the numbers on the wind speed, the wind direction, airspeed and distance, and remaining fuel one more time, and flew it in. Steady, deliberate, no wasted motion, until that runway came up underneath the wheels and I put the airplane down safely with fuel to spare and nothing left to chance. Failure is not an option, I told Bill. Not in an airplane, not in a retirement income plan, the plan that has to support a family for 20 or 30 years with no do-overs and no room to circle back and try to approach again. Every portfolio I build carries the same discipline that got me safely to that small airstrip. Plan A, a Plan B, and in case markets or taxes or life itself doesn't cooperate with Plan A or Plan B, we have Plan C. Not because anyone expects to need it, but because the pilots and the retirees who never go hungry for options are the ones who already had the third airport in mind before the storm ever showed up on the radio. Bill thought about that conversation often in the years that followed. Thought about it standing on the porch of the house on the dunes at 6:15 in the morning, coffee going cold, watching a single-engine airplane fly overhead as the sun climbed orange out of the ocean the way it always did. The storm had come, eventually, the way storms always do. It had taken the Joneses' deck and left it empty without any memories for four long summers. It had never so much as touched the Smith's porch because somebody had already picked out the Plan C. Like a small municipal airstrip, years before weather ever turned. That's exactly what kept Bill and Diane on the porch every summer, while the deck, two houses down, sat empty. Not luck, not a bigger net worth. Theirs and the Joneses had been almost identical dollar for dollar. The year they'd both retired. What the Smiths had was a different strategy. Built by a specialist, the same way Diane Hip had been trusted to a different kind of surgeon. Someone who did one thing, did it consistently, and had already flown that route in my head hundreds of times before the weather had ever a chance to turn. You're listening to the Retirement Income Show. I hope you liked the first chapter of my book, and if you want to get an entire recording of this radio show, you can head to our website, risphilly.com. 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God bless. I'll see you next week.
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1: News this hour from Town Hall, I'm Mary Rose. A first-of-its-kind gathering Friday at Camp David. The White House says it was the first live televised cabinet meeting ever held at the presidential retreat in Maryland, offering the public a rare look inside the historic compound. A Republican senator from Missouri is pushing legislation aimed at preventing judge shopping in federal courts. Correspondent Ken Lorman has the details.
2: Senator Eric Schmidt has introduced the Boasberg Act, named after U.S. District Judge Jeb Boasberg, who is accused of being a rogue judge and has repeatedly handled high-profile cases against President Trump's agenda. Schmidt says the measure would require random assignment of federal cases, increased transparency, and impose penalties for attempts to manipulate the process.
1: President Trump says the U.S. is keeping up military pressure on Iran, warning that American strikes will continue until Tehran can no longer threaten U.S. interests. The White House says Iran has broken past agreements and continues to target shipping and American personnel. KT McFarland, former deputy national security advisor to President Trump, tells the Salem Radio Network she would like to find out who allowed Dr. Fauci to resume the potentially very dangerous gain of function research in China after the Obama administration terminated the practice.
3: You know, government, there's always a paper trail. No government official, just by their very nature, government officials don't want to be out on a limb and committing themselves to anything without authorization from somebody. So you know there's a paper trail for it. I'd like to see the paper trail. Who gave permission to turn it back on and to have gain-of-function research that was happening because it was illegal that you couldn't do it in the United States?
1: More on these stories at townhall.com.
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1: Some parents are suing social media.
5: The parents of four teenagers who died by suicide are suing Meta, TikTok, Snapchat, and YouTube. They claim the platforms caused years of escalating harms leading to their deaths. The lawsuit was filed Thursday in Delaware. The Social Media Victims Law Center represents the families from Texas, North Carolina, Minnesota, and Tennessee. The teens reportedly suffered from social media addiction, sleep deprivation, depression, and anxiety. The complaint alleges the companies knew they were causing harm. Keith Peters reporting.
1: U.S. embassies in the Middle East are warning Americans to be prepared to depart the region due to the unpredictable Iranian regime. An advisory from the U.S. embassy in Saudi Arabia says citizens should exercise caution and be prepared for flight cancellations, airspace closures, and potential travel disruptions. Breaking news and analysis at townhall.com. Changes are being made at Scouting America.
6: At the National Jamboree, one of Scouting's biggest events, dedicated spaces for gay young people, women, and scouts of color have been eliminated. Some scouts who had planned to attend in West Virginia backed out. Defense Secretary Pete Hegseth threatened to end the Pentagon's century-old partnership with Scouting America if it did not make changes, including refocusing away from diversity initiatives. A Scouting America spokesperson said the organization remains fully committed to welcoming and serving all youth, but did not address questions about the changes to the Jamboree. I'm Ed Donahue.
1: New York is suing prediction market company Kalshi, calling it an illegal gambling operation, and seeking to shut down its business in the state. Officials also want the company to surrender profits earned from New York customers. More on these stories at townhall.com.
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8: Tonight, expect rather cloudy skies and humid conditions with a low of 73. Tomorrow will be mostly cloudy and humid with a chance of a thunderstorm in spots late in the afternoon and a high of 87. Tomorrow night will be overcast and very humid with a shower in the evening followed by a couple of thunderstorms late, potentially causing ponding on roadways with a low of 74. I'm meteorologist Jason Caterina on Philadelphia's AM 990 The Answer and 990theanswer.com.
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5: 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Welcome to the program. No victocrats allowed because we've got a country to save. 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
4: 888-971-SAGE, 888-971-7243. I am Larry Elder. We are Salem News Channel. President Trump says the United States will respond after a drone attack on a tanker in Egypt. How do Americans really feel about the Iranian war? New poll might surprise you. Dr. Fauci denied that he ever shut down the government, but in 2020 he admitted he did. Dr. Fauci took the Fifth despite his pardon, because had he lied, he still could have been prosecuted for perjury, and he may face state charges and a bunch of civil lawsuits. The coordinator of the White House Corona Task Force said blue states overclosed during the pandemic. Let's not tell that to Magnificent Mark from Los Angeles. Texas Democrat Senate candidate James Tallarico flat out lied about an alleged case of police brutality. France at the UN says America is an unpopular and as isolated as North Korea. American UN diplomats were not amused. Joy Reid says Elon Musk is, quote, actually an idiot, close quote. Well, it takes one. Why did a WNBA owner get suspended? Hint, it has something to do with Caitlin Clark's so-called enforcer, the increasingly popular Sophie Cunningham. Mayor Mamdani published a list of New York property owners with their names and addresses, property owners who could be hit with a new property tax, including people who supported him. All of this and more, 888-971-7243, 888-971-SAGE. I want to remind you of something I said earlier when I said there were polls saying overwhelmingly Americans don't support the war. I said it's because of the way they phrase it. Ask Americans if they believe that Iran is getting close to getting a nuke. Ask Americans if they believe that, do you believe what Donald Trump did was appropriate? I've never seen it phrased that way. However, there is a new poll that has phrased it exactly the way it should have been phrased. This is a McLaughlin poll commissioned by the Tea Party Patriots Action Survey. Breitbart News published this. They ask general election voters. Sometimes you find things that say adults or Americans. What do you care about Americans? You care about people that vote. These are general election voters who are polled. Do you agree or disagree with the following statement? Iran should not be allowed to block, attack, mine, or extort ships in the Strait of Hormuz. 72% agreed with that statement. 17.5% disagreed. 11% didn't know. Then they ask if the United States should finish the job, but they put the question this way. Quote, Iran has consistently threatened the U.S., pursuing a nuclear program with the stated purpose of destroying Israel and causing mass destruction to the United States. If we don't finish the job now, the United States may have to take further military action months or years from now. Decisions about any specific military action are for the president as commander-in-chief to make. But on the underlying goal, do you agree or disagree with the following statement? The United States must finish the job once and for all to protect the United States and our allies, which means ensuring that Iran can never obtain a nuclear weapon and can no longer threaten American lives. End of quote. Is this thing on? Are you with me? Let me read the question one more time, because I've asked you to ask your friends who oppose the war, do you believe Iran is close to getting a nuke? If they say no, ask them what their intel is. They say yes. Okay, then what do you want to, what do you want to be done about it? Kick the can down the road as it was for 47 years? What do you want? So here again is how the McLaughlin survey question was put to a general election voters. Iran has consistently threatened U.S. safety, pursuing a nuclear program with the stated purpose of destroying Israel and causing mass destruction to the United States. If we don't finish the job now, the United States may have to take further military action months or years from now. Decisions about any specific military action are for the president as commander-in-chief to make. But on the underlying goal, do you agree or disagree with the following statement? The United States must finish the job once and for all to protect the United States and our allies, which means ensuring Iran can never obtain a nuclear weapon and can no longer threaten American lives. End of quote. 62% agreed the U.S. must finish the job and ensure Iran can never get a nuclear weapon. That's a big deal, isn't it? Particularly since we are told otherwise. The Tea Party Patriots Action Committee Chairman, Jenny Beth Martin, said this in response to this poll. Our poll is an important reality check for the media. It shows that 72% of Americans, including 60% of Democrats, agree that Iran cannot be allowed to exert control over the Strait of Hormuz, which is consistent with President Trump's policy. End of quote. She continues, and 62% of Americans, including 56% of independents, believe we need to finish the job in Iran to ensure that Iran can never obtain a nuclear weapon. She also pointed out there's no split in the conservative movement on this issue, with self-described conservatives agreeing by 82-10 that we need to finish the job. Jenny Beth Martin said, quote, conservatives are overwhelmingly sticking with President Trump, and the American people as a whole agree with the president's strategy, end of quote. Which makes it really interesting when you have this French ambassador saying that because of the Iran war, America now is more isolated and unpopular as North Korea. Really? Number 31.
11: Look at the record. Mr. Turk has condemned free democracies, including the United States, UK, France, Australia, Italy, and more than any other country, Israel. But when it comes to the aggressive human rights abuses of the authoritarian regime in Havana, instead of giving hope to the Cuban people, his office has spent its time calling on the United States to lift sanctions on this oppressive communist regime. When the Iranian regime began a new wave of brutalizing and massacring 40,000 of its citizens, Turk remained silent for 12 days.
4: Now, this UN envoy responds to slam to France, suggesting that we are more isolated now than North Korea because of the unpopularity of the war in Iran. Number 32.
18: I must point out that there is a member of this council that will feign moral outrage and pretend to lecture the rest of us about every topic, whether it's about the very conflict we're discussing yet again today, or even those unrelated to international peace and security, like human rights. That is why we walked out during France's intervention. This disingenuous grandstanding is tiresome, but we have tolerated it out of a sense of camaraderie and mutual respect as P5 members. We have stood by this member state through every conflict in which their freedoms have been imperiled, and today I remind them that it is the United States that remains the beacon of liberty for the world. As such, we will not be affording them the benefit of listening to their politicized drivel until they renounce their condescending and disrespectful rhetoric and behave in a manner commensurate with their seat on this council. I thank you.
19: The representative of France has asked for the floor to make an additional statement. I give him the floor. Thank you, Mr. President. Mr. President, we this year celebrate the 250th anniversary of the United States, and everyone knows, is all too aware, that France took place in those celebrations. A few days ago, the Statue of Liberty, not very far from here, was lit up. We are
4: in other words, France is now retreating from their statement. Oh, we think America's great. We applaud America. We celebrated America's 250th birthday. You just said because of the unpopularity of the Iran war, America is now as isolated and as unpopular as North Korea. And now he's engaging in something the French are frankly quite skillful at, retreating. Dr. Fauci consistently said that he never ordered any shutdown. That's not what he told a group of students back in 2020. I'll have that.
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24: 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I am Larry Elder. We are Salem News Channel. 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I've been with them, traveled with them, I've seen the effect that they have. Not only do they do awesome work in 17 countries, but you know that adage about blessing a man by not just giving him a fish, but teaching him how to fish? 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
24: 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That's 855-918-4673. Recall the call we got yesterday from Magnificent Mark from Los Angeles. I'm not going to imitate his voice. Okay, maybe I will.
26: Larry, what? Why is it that red states had higher fatality rates than blue states did? You're railing about Republican governors doing a better job. Then why is it that red states had higher fatality rates than blue states?
24: Is that pretty much? Dr. Deborah Birx. Remember her? The one that wore those scarves? 2020, 2021-ish? She was the coordinator of the White House Coronavirus Task Force. And she often, when President Trump would be speaking and Fauci would be there, would roll her eyes at what President Trump was saying. Remember that? Well, now she's saying that Democrat states, also known as blue states, quote, overclosed, close quote, to show that they were really serious about the pandemic. Number 54.

0: Mr. McConnell, my engineer, says sometimes I go too high and I blow out people's eardrums. And I keep telling him it's better than too low. It's like when I first started radio. I was told, Larry, you speak too quickly. I said, no, you hear too slowly. You pick it up, raise your game. Anyway, so she's now learning, didn't know, she's working elbow to elbow with Dr. Fauci. Had no idea he was telling the mayor of New York, Bill de Blasio, and the COS, which is how he put it, which stands for Chief of Staff of Gavin Newsom, to shut down his state. I didn't know this until I read the diaries. And then she proceeds to talk about what Democrat states did. Continue, please.
1: To tell them to close the schools and to tell them, while we were trying to figure out how to contain the virus without doing all of that, a long way of saying, you know, you have to follow what your commander in chief is saying to you. That doesn't mean that you change the science. It doesn't mean you change the data, but you figure out a way to execute the plan that they want. So when President Trump on, I think, April 4th said, we'll never do this again to the country, we pivoted to how do we bring testing so that people are aware of their status? No one wants to infect anybody else. But if you get them tests, instead of quarantining people who are exposed, you just only tell the people who are infected to stay home. That is a very different approach. It worked fabulously in universities. It's why we were able to keep them open, and Secretary DeVos was working on keeping K-12 open. There were solutions, but it became very political, and we all have to be aware, because it was a presidential election year, it was really important for blue states to show that they were taking it very seriously, and they overclosed.
0: It was important for blue states to say they were taking this seriously, and so they overclosed? Can you back that up a little bit? Let me have that one more time, please.
1: Important for blue states to show that they were taking it very seriously, and they overclosed. And we just have to be honest that that happened. And that's why that discussion from both sides of the aisle and a resolution and a way to go forward is critical so that we can do this right in the future.
0: So she had no idea Dr. Fauci was advising people to shut down, because Dr. Fauci was denying that he was advising people to shut down. He certainly said, I don't have the power to do that. However, this is 2020. He's at Holy Cross, and he's answering a student's question about the most critical decision that he made during the pandemic. Number 63, please.
2: Alfonso Del Aguila has a question. Alfonso is a psych major on the pre-dental track.
3: Thank you for joining us today, Dr. Fauci. My question for you is, what was the most crucial decision you had to make during the pandemic, and what was the critical thought process that took you through it?
4: Yeah, the most crucial, it was a decision to make a recommendation to the president. It wasn't my decision that I could implement. And when it became clear that when we had community spread in the country with a few cases of community spread, this was way before there was a major explosion like we saw in the Northeastern Corridor driven by New York City metropolitan area, I recommended to the president that we shut the country down.
0: Okay, hold on. I recommended to the president that he shut the country down. Please continue.
4: President, that we shut the country down. And that was a very difficult decision, because I knew it would have serious economic consequences, which it did. But there was no way to stop the explosive spread that we knew would occur if we didn't do that. And unfortunately, since we actually did not shut down completely the way China did, the way Korea did, the way Taiwan did, we actually did see spread even though we shut down. And I know for those of you who follow this in the media, if you look at the things that, for example, have happened in the southern part of the country, in Florida, Texas, Georgia, Arizona, and California, where they had a big spike in infection.
0: Bottom line is, he made recommendations to shut down. Now we're going to come back about those recommendations. Don't go away.
5: 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News. With SRN News, I'm Mary Rose. President Trump says the U.S. is keeping up military pressure on Iran, warning that American strikes will continue until Tehran can no longer

0: threaten U.S. interests. The White House says Iran has broken past agreements and continues to target shipping and American personnel. Temperature records across the western U.S. could fall as an extreme heat bakes millions from Arizona to Montana. Southwest cities like Phoenix and Palm Springs could get at least 120 degrees over the weekend, and Death Valley is expected to top that. New car prices are causing buyers to go deeper into debt to finance purchases. Data from Edmunds shows almost 30% of new car buyers are still paying off loans for their trade-ins. Edmunds says the average amount of remaining balances on cars traded in the second quarter was nearly $7,000. This is
1: 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Weather.
2: Tonight, expect rather cloudy skies and humid conditions with a low of 73. Tomorrow will be mostly cloudy and humid with a chance of a thunderstorm in spots late in the afternoon and a high of 87. Tomorrow night will be overcast and very humid with a shower in the evening followed by a couple of thunderstorms late, potentially causing ponding on roadways with a low of 74. I'm meteorologist Jason Caterina on Philadelphia's AM 990 The Answer and 990theanswer.com.
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2: I'm meteorologist Jason Caterina with your KFC weekend weather update. On Saturday, expect a mix of clouds and sunshine with a few showers possible. It will feel humid with a high of 87 degrees. 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
7: 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You know my favorite part about what Gavin Newsom said? Had an early dinner, but that doesn't matter. Brennan, thank you for coming on. Who was having his... You know, I'm fascinated by how people, particularly young people, they get them from these so-called news aggregators. Take it from the top. What is a news aggregator?
8: Yeah, so what we're talking about here is if you're watching or listening to us right now, we're talking about your friends or family members, and particularly young people who are kind of the drive-bys, who kind of parachute in, parachute out of news. We're looking at Google News, Apple News, MSN. There's a few others out there, Yahoo, AOL. They are aggregators, and what do I mean by that? They cross-post articles that are from the Associated Press, from the New York Times, from Washington Post, Al Jazeera, so on and so forth. All of the kinds of outlets that are discussed and critiqued on this show, they are posted on Apple News as curated stories from the best journalists and the top news outlets that Apple and Google in each of these outlets believe is indicative, representative of what's going on in the world. So whether you like it or not, every iPhone has Apple News on it. Every Android phone has Google News on it. And depending on whether you get rid of them or not, you'll get push notifications with Google News alerts. And I think young people see that as a very quick hit of, I guess, dopamine, for lack of a better term, to be able to get 10 headlines or however many headlines they want, see what's going on in the world, make judgments, and then they parachute out. And what we see, and we've been monitoring at Free Speech America and Newsbusters, is it's taking the same stale, far-left elite journalism and simply dressing it up with the Apple and Google logos to, I would say, unsuspecting consumers. And that is a huge problem in terms of shaping public opinion about really any topic. The war, Fauci, you name it. And it colors people's opinions with discredited outlets. Well, of course, not covering, including conservatives, conservative journalists. There's many conservative news outlets that do terrific journalism that you in this audience are very familiar with.
7: Now, you have for years talked about the bias of the nightly news programs, ABC, NBC, CBS, where, for example, covering Donald Trump, well over 90% of the news is negative. The lopsided nature of these news aggregates is about the same. I'm looking at what Google's putting out, what Apple's putting out. It's about the same.
8: Correct. Yeah. Our friends at All Sides, a metric that we often use when we're engaging in studies, so it's not just we, the Media Research Center, making determinations about whether an outlet is liberal or conservative, that we trust another outlet that kind of is a third party, kind of independent of any of our decision making. They have found recently in a new report that they've come out with that Google, 73% of their articles are from what they deem left-leaning sources, and only 1% from the right.
7: Hold on. 1% from the right.
8: 1% to 70% on the left.
7: So nothing from Daily Wire, nothing from Fox, nothing from Newsmax, nothing from the Washington Times, nothing from the Washington Beacon, virtually nothing like that.
8: I will say that 1% is probably from FoxNews.com, but none of the other outlets that you mentioned that engage in serious journalism, enterprise reporting, on the ground, in hot zones. The Daily Wire was in Minneapolis at the beginning of the year with a camera crew and people writing articles. Over on Apple, it was slightly less bad, but it's still pretty bad. 50% to the left, 50. To the right, 2%.
7: Well, that's twice as...
8: It's still
7: twice,
8: remarkable.
7: Twice as good as the other one. What about Breitbart?
8: Oh, my gosh, yeah.
7: What about Breitbart?
8: Yeah, Breitbart, not included. Washington Examiner, not included. It's an afterthought to these folks. And you try to press them on it, and they don't really see a reason for it. With some of the ones that they also put on, there, it's not just American liberal outlets, Larry. What's disturbing in particular is Google has leaned into Al Jazeera as a major news consumer. Al Jazeera is seeing massive increases in its traffic, and we believe that is in large part by Google. The Guardian, a UK Labour Party organ, is another top site that these apps turn to. Deutsche Welle, the state broadcaster over in Germany, you'll often see in the top couple dozen stories per day. It's stunning that you're going to foreign outlets, Larry, and not including American conservative outlets. It is simply stunning. And they would argue always, Larry, the pushback to any of these stats that we always provide is, well, folks can curate their feeds. Well, that's not true. In the case of Apple, top and trending stories, which is about as far as a consumer is going to go on a normal basis, unless you're an active news junkie, those you cannot change. They are fixed to the top. So if they say we're going to put three CNN.
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17: Kind of tailored what you wanted. If you are a lefty, you're going to get lefty stuff. If you're a conservative, you're going to get a conservative stuff. Is that how it works?
8: Well, as I pointed out there at the end of the last block with Apple, you can for your main news, your news feed necessarily, but when it comes to trending and the top stories, which obviously, as it the title denotes, it's at the very top. You can't do anything about that. So when you first pull up Apple News, that is a fixed set of stories curated by Apple that doesn't really adjust to your habits at all. And for Google, it's largely the same as well. It requires an active engagement on your part, which kind of defeats the entire purpose. If they're going to curate a news feed for you, and you can't really do much to change it based on your habits and the algorithms, it doesn't strike me as particularly enterprising. Mm-hmm. And because of that, it's a lot of the same stale partisan narratives, Larry, that you see on the old analog televisions. And so that's why we say it's really a two-front war that we see at the MRC, fighting both the old media and presenting old media in a new way, because these stories are no different. Like a New York Times story, for example, on Apple News, that is in the print edition as well. So it's just in two different places, the same bias.
17: Speaking of the war, I just read a poll from McLaughlin commissioned by the Tea Party Patriots about the war. And they asked people that Iran is getting close to getting a nuclear weapon. They vowed to use it. If they don't use it, do you believe that they will wreak havoc on the world? Something like that. Anyway, a long question, right, setting it up, informing people that Iran has consistently talked about death to Israel, death to America. Given this, do you support what Donald Trump is doing? Overwhelmingly, they said yes, which is the opposite of what we hear all the time on CBS, NBC, ABC, that the war is intensely unpopular. Now, will this Breitbart article that talks about the Tea Party commissioned McLaughlin survey pass the eyeballs of young people or in this country?
8: I sadly, I don't think so. And the interesting thing, too, is CBS News commissioned a similar poll that found, you know, general questions about the war. People obviously had negative feelings, and they cited gas prices. But buried within the poll, Larry, well, at the bottom, they also asked, do you agree with the president's aims here? And by overwhelming margins, Americans showed the same sort of attitudes and responses as the poll that you just read there from our friends at Tea Party Patriots, that they do support what the president is doing, and they do believe that Iran is a unique, evil, genocidal regime, an irrational actor that must be dealt with, that poses a threat to the region, the United States, and the world. But it's about the narratives. It's electioneering, Larry. It's election interference on the part of these networks, these news apps, and these organs, these newspapers and rags to try and tamp down, and promote negativity. That was what CNN was doing with its own poll, basically pointing out, you know, things are going so poorly for Donald Trump. Like, doesn't matter what the Democrats believe. And obviously we know the American people are a lot more nuanced mm-hmm. than that.
17: Curtis, I have a syndicated column weekly, and I wrote a column recently about the meeting that Donald Trump had with the NATO Secretary General Mark Rutte, in which Rutte said mm-hmm. that Iran was close to getting a nuclear weapon, that Trump did the right thing, as a leader of the free world, is how he put it, and the world is safer. So I checked Associated Press, I checked Reuters, I checked LA Times, New York Times, to find out how they covered this. Either they did not mention this exchange at all, or if they did, it was buried in the story. So a lot of Americans who, quote, oppose the war are completely unaware that this man, who is the NATO General Secretary, kind of like the commissioner of the NFL, has said that Iran is close to getting a nuclear weapon. It seemed to me that should have been the lead. That should have been a big deal. It wasn't even mentioned, as I said, in those outlets, or it was buried.
8: Right. And that is often sometimes the worst kind of bias that we see. If in a print story, the relevant information that you're talking about is in paragraph 32, we can be honest and say that it's very unlikely that people are going to scroll beyond the headline or the first couple of paragraphs. That's unfortunately the world in which we live in, and it's hyper attentive, very short attention spans that we have. And so they'll miss certain key relevant details or things that aren't covered at all, like Graham Plattner. The news apps and the broadcast networks didn't cover it till late May, or what's going on with El Sayed. It's the same sort of attitude that it's either A, buried, or B, not covered at all.
17: Curtis, we have 1 minute left. I want you to comment on this. Recently, the Washington Post editorial side put out a video, and they explained very carefully, very clearly, that the top 1% pay more than their fair share in taxes, over 40% of the federal income taxes, yeah, and they make about 20% of the nation's income. So if you're doing it consistent with what their income is, they are overtaxed. Washington Post, now that's, of course, left wing. Did this get into the Microsoft, Apple, Google, Yahoo, TikTok aggregates?
8: No, it's those kind of editorials, Larry, they don't make the headlines. The only way they do make headlines is if there are stories written by CNN, Brian Stelter, Oliver Darcy, The World, criticizing The Washington Post, saying, what is The Washington Post doing here? It doesn't understand its audience that votes over 90% for Democrats.
17: Wow. I thought because of The Washington Post, it would slide through. And I said on my show, well, maybe some people on the left now will have their eyes opened up because the majority of Americans have no blooming idea. I saw a poll once, real quickly, Curtis, only 12% of the American people knew that the top 1% pay over 40% of the income taxes. Most of the top 1% didn't know it.
8: It's been that way for a while, and yet for some reason, well, we know why, the left wants to make that even higher. I mean, the tax burden is just simply ridiculous. That's why states are going broke.
17: Curtis Houck, Managing Editor, MRC Newsbusters. Curtis, I have to have you back soon. Thank you very much. Good stuff.
8: Thank you so much, Larry. Take care.
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3: 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In 1987, standing at the Berlin Wall, President Ronald Reagan issued a challenge heard around the world.
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3: The wall stood as a symbol of oppression, dividing families and freedom itself. Many believed it would stand forever. 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But 2 years later, that wall fell and the Cold War ended shortly after. Reagan believed that strength, clarity, and moral confidence could change history. And on that day, he was unafraid to stand for those beliefs. A reminder of the power of a person's convictions. 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
7: In Major League Baseball, the Toronto Blue Jays have won 5-1 against the St. Louis Cardinals. The Rays scratched out one run, but it was enough to take care of the White Sox 1-0. Right now, active games, top of the eighth inning. The Marlins have a 6-2 lead over the Mets. The Twins and Mariners tied 3-3 on FS1 going to the bottom of the eighth inning. Top of the first, Pirates and Reds, they're still scoreless. Speaking of those Pittsburgh Pirates, they made a deal today trading two prospects to the New York Yankees for reliever Camilo Doval ahead of the Major League Baseball trade deadline. Jose Siriano scratched from tonight's start for the Angels because he could be involved in a potential trade. 49er manager John Lynch says Ricky Pearsall is going to be placed on season-ending IR, and C.J. Gardner-Johnson has been diagnosed with a right calf strain after leaving practice today. I'm Martin Weiss.
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9: Larry, this is Kevin from Michigan. Hi, thank you for having such a great show. I was wanting to ask you a question. I was wondering how come they're not talking about Javier Becerra because he withheld evidence from a congressional investigation against Anthony Fauci. How come he isn't being called in? And that should be a gift to Steve Hilton. You guys should let the people really know. You should call Steve Hilton back on your show and talk about Javier Becerra a little bit more and about how he covered up for Anthony Fauci. Because Fauci, he's a fascist, atheist, ugly, criminal individual. And he should be arrested and he should be behind bars. Thank you for your show.
0: 888-971-SAGE, 888-971-7243. I am Larry Elder. 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It's not a crime to be ugly, otherwise, well. But that's a really interesting point about Javier Becerra and his role in promoting the various things that were said about the vaccine and the coronavirus. We'll look into that. Thank you for the call. John, Yu, who was with the DOJ, now he's a professor at UC Berkeley, talks about why it is that Fauci took the fifth, number 46.
10: Expressed by well-known virologists, go down and down and down. He's either lying then, or is he lying to his diary? Who is it? And tell us now. And you're right, Brian. He can't claim that the pardon would cover any of his answers now. You can only be pardoned for lying to Congress from before the pardon. If he commits a lie before Congress now, he'll be committing a federal crime and could be prosecuted.
11: I mean, he's saying, you know, I didn't shut anybody down. I never shut any schools down. And then we find out in his diary, spoke with Bill de Blasio, mayor of New York City, convinced him, based on what I was saying publicly in my conversation, to shut down New York City schools. Had a similar call with Ann O'Leary and Governor Gavin Newsom of California. Between our conversations and our TV appearances, he shut down the schools. So, what are you saying you had nothing to do with the shutdowns that in retrospect were totally unnecessary and kids were never in danger?
0: When we come back, President Trump says the United States will respond after a drone attack on a tanker in Egypt. Ron Johnson cross-examined Dr. Fauci and talked about the cost of his bad advice. James Tallarico lied about an alleged case of police brutality. And why did an WNBA owner get suspended? Hint, it has something to do with Caitlin Clark's so-called enforcer, the increasingly popular Sophie Cunningham. Mayor Mamdani published a list of New York property owners with their names and addresses. Property owners who could be hit with a new property tax, including those who voted for him. All of this and more. I'm Larry Elder. 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
13: News this hour from Town Hall. I'm Mary Rose. Americans in the Middle East are being urged to consider leaving the region amid growing uncertainty. An advisory from the State Department says U.S. citizens to be prepared to depart on short notice and cautions of possible flight disruptions and security risks as the conflict with Iran escalates. The alert comes as multiple sources report the U.S. and Israel are preparing for a new round of strikes against Iran's energy infrastructure. The Trump administration is highlighting newly declassified intelligence documents on election security.
14: The White House Government Transparency Task Force says China and its proxies obtained voter registration data tied to as many as 220 million Americans, including non-public information. The declassified records identify attacks on voter registration systems as election interference and warn foreign actors could use such data to disrupt voting operations. The documents were approved by senior U.S. intelligence officials. John Scott reporting.
13: K.T. McFarland, former Deputy National Security Advisor to President Trump, tells the Salem Radio Network it's beyond her imagination as to who thought it was a good idea to allow Dr. Fauci at NIH to fund gain-of-function research in China, of all countries.
15: And if you're going to do it abroad, why China? Why the Chinese Army bioweapons lab that you've got one wing of that you're going to devote to doing this research?
13: Dr. Fauci refused to answer questions about his handling of the COVID-19 pandemic when he appeared this week before a Senate committee. Fire officials in the Pacific Northwest are preparing for a weekend of extreme wildfire weathers. The National Weather Service has posted red flag warnings across Oregon and Washington. More on these stories at townhall.com.
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13: Football analyst and former Dallas Cowboys quarterback Tony Romo has been suspended by CBS.
16: This following Romo's arrest on suspicion of operating while intoxicated. The 46-year-old Romo was pulled over July 23rd while traveling on Interstate 43 in Milwaukee. He was arrested after he performed poorly on standardized field sobriety tests, and the police report noted an open bottle of alcoholic beverage was found in Romo's vehicle.
13: Bill Alexander reporting, renowned climber Nirmal Purja and nine others have died in an avalanche in Pakistan. Purja's expedition company, Elite Expeditions, confirmed the news Saturday. The climbers were swept away on Broad Peak, and search teams are working to recover their bodies. The team lost contact Thursday after the avalanche struck. The expedition include climbers from Nepal, Oman, and the U.S. Breaking news, townhall.com. Firefighters battle the last hotspots of a monster wildfire in France's southwest.
17: Firefighters in southwestern France were working to control the last hotspots of a massive wildfire on Friday. The blaze has burned an area four times the size of Paris. That's about 162 square miles, and it initially forced 224,000 people to flee their homes. The huge wildfire, which burnt pine forests and touristic resort areas in Bordeaux's Gironde region on the Atlantic coast, hasn't spread for several days. Government officials said lower temperatures and higher humidity overnight were helping ease pressures on beleaguered fire squads. I'm Karen Chamas.
13: New restrictions are being proposed for Mexican train crews bringing freight across the border. The administration says crews must be able to understand English. More at townhall.com.
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18: Tonight, expect rather cloudy skies and humid conditions with a low of 73. Tomorrow will be mostly cloudy and humid with a chance of a thunderstorm in spots late in the afternoon and a high of 87. Tomorrow night will be overcast and very humid with a shower in the evening followed by a couple of thunderstorms late, potentially causing ponding on roadways with a low of 74. I'm meteorologist Jason Caterina on Philadelphia's AM 990, The Answer, and 990theanswer.com.
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24: Larry Elder here, the sage from South Central, the prince of Pico Union, the czar of common sense, the great Eldersky, Don Lorenzo. 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No victocrats allowed because we've got a country to save. 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
0: 888-971-SAGE, 888-971-7243. I am Larry Elder. 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I want to remind you about the great Barrington Declaration. This came out before there was a vaccine. October 4, 2020, was published October 5, 2020. And the writers were Dr. Bhattacharya, who's now in the Trump administration, interestingly enough, Stanford University Medical School, Dr. Gupta, professor at Oxford University, an epidemiologist with expertise in immunology, Dr. Martin Kulldorff, professor of medicine at Harvard, a biostat guy. It's called the Great Barrington Declaration, and it was ignored. Quote, as infectious disease epidemiologists and public health scientists, we have grave concerns about the damaging physical and mental impacts of prevailing COVID-19 policies and recommend an approach we called focused protection. Current lockdown policies are producing devastating effects on short and long-term public health. The results are, to name a few, include lower childhood vaccination rates, worsening cardiovascular disease outcomes, fewer cancer screenings, and deteriorating mental health, leading to greater excess mortality in years to come, with the working class and younger members of society carrying the heaviest burden. Keeping students out of schools is a grave injustice. We know that vulnerability to death from COVID-19 is more than a thousandfold higher in the old and infirm than the young. Indeed, for children, COVID-19 is less dangerous than many other harms, including influenza. As immunity builds the population, as immunity builds in the population, the risk of infection to all, including the vulnerable, falls. We know that all populations will eventually reach herd immunity, i.e., the point at which the rate of new infections is stable, and that this can be assisted by, but is not dependent upon, a vaccine. Our goal should therefore be to minimize mortality and social harm until we reach herd immunity. The most compassionate approach that balances the risks and benefits of reaching herd immunity is to allow those who are at minimal risk of death to live their lives normally, to build up immunity to the virus through natural infection, while better protecting those who are at highest risk. We call this focused protection. Again, this came out in October 2020. And by the way, these extremely well-credentialed doctors were dismissed, marginalized. Some of them had their social media platforms bottle-capped. They continue, retired people living at home should have groceries and other essentials delivered to their home. When possible, they should meet family members outside rather than inside. Those who are not vulnerable should immediately be allowed to resume life as normal. Simple hygiene measures such as hand washing and staying home when sick should be practiced by everyone to reduce the herd immunity threshold. Schools and universities should be open for in-person teaching. Extracurricular activities such as sports should be resumed. Young, low-risk adults should work normally rather than from home. Restaurants and other businesses should open. Arts, music, sport, and other cultural activities should resume. People who are at more risk may participate if they wish, while society as a whole enjoys the protection conferred upon the vulnerable by those who have built up herd immunity. End of quote. I read it on the air when it came out. That's exactly what I told CNN. I told them that the young should not be mandated to take the vaccine. They're not likely to contract it. If they are, they're not likely to get really sick. They're not likely to go to hospital. They're not likely to die. But that's not true, according to the CDC, blah, blah, blah, blah. Never got an apology. This is Senator Ron Johnson from Wisconsin, number 58.
1: Senator Johnson.
4: Hey, Mr. Chairman. Dr. Fauci, I hope the American people listen very carefully to Chairman Paul's opening statement. I mean, it's a stunning indictment of the actions you've taken that have been so destructive to global health. I certainly understand why you needed a pardon. I certainly understand why, on the advice of counsel, you're not answering any questions, because I think it would be almost impossible for you to answer the questions truthfully without really demonstrating what you did, your culpability, self-incriminating. We have, all of us, has prepared a lot. I've been deluged with questions to ask Dr. Anthony Fauci. There are so many legitimate questions that deserve answers, and now you're not willing to provide those answers. So with my limited time, I'm going to talk about things that my investigation revealed that have not been adequately answered, and quite honestly, haven't been adequately covered by the legacy media. I'll kind of combine the questions into kind of one, but you know, I certainly, let's put up the last COVID chart. I was warned pretty early on about the dangers of the experimental gene therapy that you've called a vaccine, but it really falls under the definition of gene therapy. So I was going to ask you, I mean, were you carefully monitoring the safety surveillance systems like VAERS and VSafe that literally were deluged with complaints? You know, currently, worldwide, there have been almost 1.7 million adverse events reported to the VAERS system. Of those, over 39,000 were deaths. And of those deaths, 24% occur on the day of vaccination within 1 or 2 days. 24%, which, by the way, just happens to be the same percentage that a Rasmussen poll pointed out, the American public believe they, 24% of the American public believe they know somebody who died of the experimental gene therapy. So, again, I was certainly interested in asking you whether or not you were following this as carefully as I was. It's not my responsibility to follow safety surveillance systems, but I did. And by the way, when I published, this is actual government information. When I published it and people had me on their shows, they would be censored by Facebook. They'd be deplatformed, I think, largely at the behest of the actions you took to make sure that disinformation wasn't spread. This wasn't disinformation. This was the truth. So I was going to ask you whether you knew Dr. Marx. I think you do know him. He's the head of CBER. He's the man who is in charge of approving vaccines and surveilling for the safety. My investigation shows that on March 1st of 2021, less than 3 months after the emergency use authorizations, he was warned by Dr. Anna Sharsman, data mining expert, that the algorithm they were using to analyze VAERS data was going to hide in mass safety signals. 26 days later and 3 months consecutively after that, they did data runs with a new algorithm that unmasked those safety signals. They showed dozens of safety signals, including sudden cardiac death, cerebral artery occlusion, basal ganglia stroke, agonal rhythm, Bell's palsy, and pulmonary infarction. Your diaries now show that you actually suffered pulmonary infarction in, I think, probably June 2021. I was just wondering whether it ever went through your mind that maybe that injection, all those boosters you took, might have caused that. You know, and the question I was going to, and I'll ask this question, were you ever made aware of the fact that Peter Marx was warned that the algorithm was going to hide the safety signals And were you told that senior FDA officials were given dozens, shown dozens of safety signals associated with the COVID injection?
0: We're going to get back to Senator Johnson in just a second. President Trump has a major announcement to make about the so-called Board of Peace in Gaza. I'm going to have that for you in just a second. We're also going to talk about Zoran Mamdani and the list he put out of property owners he claims will be owing a tax for keeping their properties vacant. Now, when it comes to supplements, Larry Elder here. 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
0: 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I am Larry Elder. We are Salem News Channel. Now, this is our next to the last day of my Food for the Poor campaign, where you can donate at LarryElder.com. 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
4: In that same month of March 2021, an employee at NIH, Dr. Naff, led a team of researchers who were diagnosing and treating individuals who'd never had COVID but were severely injured by the genetic therapy injections. Dr. Naff told those individuals, stay quiet. You know, we want to make sure that we gather all the information and then release it to doctors so they can treat people like yourself. But there was a concerted effort, and I'll enter this in the record. It appears inside NIH to quash Dr. Naff's publishing that study. It finally was put on a pre-print server with telling no one, and I think about May of 2022. I think what's noteworthy about this is Dr. Naff told the injured participants that early treatment, early intervention was crucial for them to be treated. And yet within the NIH, they were questioning what was Dr. Naff doing. They didn't want to publish that because, and I want to take time searching for it, because publishing it would create vaccine hesitancy, which is what we continue to hear time and time again is the reason they didn't promote, they lied about the safety signals they were seeing.

0: involved in the FDA attack on ivermectin. You had an interview on CNN on August 29th of 2021, where, again, I just don't want to take time to find the exact quote, but you know, said there's no evidence. There's no evidence that ivermectin is helpful. On that exact same day, and I've got the studies right here. There was a website that was tracking the random controlled studies. So here they are, showing 60-70% efficacy of ivermectin. The same day you say there's no evidence, there's all kinds of evidence. Loved ones had to go to hospitals, had to sue hospitals. Just, would you try it? So I would want to know, you know, to what extent were you involved in sabotaging hydroxychloroquine, ivermectin, and did you do that because you knew the only way you get an emergency use authorization for these drugs, these experimental gene therapy, was if there was no effective treatment, you couldn't get the emergency use authorization. So is that why you helped sabotage these cheap generic drugs in favor of remdesivir, which, by the way, nurses, are you aware of the fact that nurses called it run, death is near?
1: On the advice of counsel, I respectfully decline to answer based upon my rights under the Fifth Amendment to the Constitution.
0: But let me end on this note, because this just came to light. You know, we've got 11 million pages of documents. We also have other people who were in the room. Now we know you actually lied to your own diary. On March 27, 2020, you wrote in your diary, "To my surprise yesterday, the POTUS sent a letter to governors outlining a plan to reopen county by county while monitoring the spread of virus in low-risk counties. This was half-baked and never shown to Deb or I before it was sent out." So we have evidence that, in fact, you were fully aware of it and certainly approved, if not authored it. So I was just simply asking, I mean, is that true? I mean, did you literally lie to your own diary? Did you know of that letter sent out to governors about reopening county by county? And again, Mr. Chairman, I'd ask you to ask the witness to just answer that one simple question.
1: On the advice of counsel, I respectfully decline to answer based upon my rights under the Fifth Amendment to the Constitution.
0: Thank you, Mr. Chairman.
2: We come back. The CBS medical contributor says, you know, schools, teachers unions, they're the ones who shut down the schools. It wasn't because of Fauci. Fauci was giving advice to Governor Gavin Newsom to shut down the schools. Fauci was giving advice to the mayor of New York to shut down the schools. But according to this CBS medical contributor, you can't blame Fauci. It's his own diary, his own words. And a prominent parent rights activist says families may sue Dr. Fauci over their coronavirus pandemic recommendations. All of this and more, 888-971-SAGE.
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4: Hit SRN News, I'm Mary Rose. Americans in the Middle East are being urged to consider leaving the region amid growing uncertainty. An advisory from the State Department says U.S. citizens to be prepared to depart on short notice and cautions of possible flight disruptions and security risks as the conflict with Iran escalates. At least three people are dead after an active shooter incident near an In-N-Out Burger in Twin Falls, Idaho. Authorities say two others were injured when shots were fired and chaos erupted in the area filled with other businesses this afternoon. It's unclear at this time whether the suspect is among the victims. Finding happiness may require changing your zip code. A recent Wallet Hub study ranked 182 of U.S. largest cities based on residents' happiness using factors like income, mental well-being, and physical health.
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0: weather.
1: Tonight, expect rather cloudy skies and humid conditions with a low of 73. Tomorrow will be mostly cloudy and humid with a chance of a thunderstorm in spots late in the afternoon and a high of 87. Tomorrow night will be overcast and very humid with a shower in the evening followed by a couple of thunderstorms late, potentially causing ponding on roadways with a low of 74. I'm meteorologist Jason Katarina on Philadelphia's AM 990 The Answer and 990theanswer.com.
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5: This is Carol Platt-Liebau for Townhall.com. Until now, hard-left influencer Hassan Piker was perhaps best known for appearing to use an electric shock collar on his dog during a live stream. Now he's making news again for addressing the College Democrats of America convention dressed as Mao Zedong. Piker's called Mao, quote, one of the great leaders of this world, unquote. Yet Mao's policies are widely estimated to have caused the deaths of between 40 and 70 million people. Had Piker shown up dressed as Hitler, the outrage would have been immediate and rightly so. Mao deserves no better. Piker's appearance and his denunciation of mainstream Democrats for compromising with so-called fascists reflects the extremist rhetoric gaining ground on the left. Unless Democrats of good faith confront that radical fringe, their party risks losing itself. Let's hope it's not already too late. I'm Carol Platt-Liebau.
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9: 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Now, I hope this comes to fruition. But I trust Hamas about as much as I trust the Iranian regime. But Donald Trump just put this out on Truth Social. Today, the Board of Peace reached a historic agreement for the complete disarmament of Hamas and all other armed groups in Gaza. This is a monumental step towards lasting peace and security. This agreement is a critical step towards Gaza finally being governed by a new Palestinian government that will work closely with the Board of Peace to help the Palestinian people. At the same time, Israel will have the security it deserves, with Gaza no longer used as a base for terror attacks. This is a major milestone in the implementation of the Trump 20-point plan. The agreement will be carried out in carefully structured phases. As disarmament is completed, the Israeli forces will withdraw, and the International Stabilization Force will work with a new Palestinian police force to take responsibility for Gaza being safe for its residents and its neighbors. A year ago, there was a violent, raging war, humanitarian crisis, and hostages kept in brutal captivity. We have made historic progress, and there is still much work to do. I want to thank the mediators, Egypt, Qatar, and Turkey, for their important efforts, and especially my outstanding team, whose tireless work made this historic breakthrough possible. The threat that emerged from Gaza on October 7 will not be allowed to rebuild. Under this agreement, Gaza will finally be in the hands of a new Palestinian government that serves its people. Congratulations to all on this amazing development that everybody said could never be achieved. President Donald J. Trump, President of the United States of America. Again, I sure hope this comes to fruition. Hamas lies like water's wet, so we'll find out. But it still is a big deal that at least they verbally, apparently, have agreed to disarm. Now, the co-founder of Moms for Liberty, her name is Tiffany Justice, a parental rights activist, says children who are set back by the pandemic lockdown may pursue legal action against Dr. Fauci. We'll find out. Also, the Florida AG is launching a probe to find out whether or not Dr. Fauci might have violated state laws in Florida. I told you that the pardon only goes so far, has to do with federal crimes, only those federal crimes committed before the pardon was issued. So if Dr. Fauci had lied, there would have been a new crime called perjury, and the pardon would not have protected him from prosecution for that. And it doesn't protect you for prosecution for state charges. And it doesn't make him immune from civil lawsuits, and there may be plenty of them. As I mentioned, the CBS medical contributor is trying to give Fauci an out by saying, well, he didn't shut down anything. Number 56.
0: In his diaries, he documents those conversations and them asking him, should we close the schools? He said yes. He had no legal authority, to be clear. Those decisions were made by governors. And where does the authority to close a school sit? It's actually at the state and local level. So that was school boards, governors, teachers unions, where they had strong teachers unions. They were the ones making the decisions.
9: Following the recommendations of people like Dr. Fauci, who was extremely well regarded at the time. Now, Chris Cuomo is on a podcast, and he literally lies about how he ridiculed Joe Rogan for taking ivermectin. Unfortunately, they had receipts. Number 59.
10: There was so much talk that they don't want you to take ivermectin. Ivermectin is the way to go. Take it. Joe Rogan got better from ivermectin. And by the way, I don't like what people did to Joe Rogan about ivermectin. I don't
11: you
10: like
11: it. You did it.
10: No.
11: You did.
10: Find the clips.
11: Dude, find the clips. You shamed Joe Rogan.
10: Find the
11: you
10: clips.
11: You said he's taking horse dewormer. You and Don Lemon were chuckling at each other about it. No. I'll go find
10: First
11: the clips.
10: First of all, you just saw the clips.
11: I watched
10: I'm not chuckling. I'm listening to Don.
11: But no. Here's the clip I'm talking about wasn't on there. And here's, it's absolutely
10: look,
11: there.
10: Here,
11: do we have it? Hold on. Let's play the clip.
12: Getting injecting drugs for animals and horse.
10: And people telling them to.
12: Oh, my God.
10: What person? You know, you talk about, like, you know, cancel culture and who to shame. Ivermectin? A dewormer? Really?
12: They are shaming themselves.
10: That's what it is.
12: They're shaming themselves.
11: But you're taking a dewormer right now.
10: This is
11: Chris, you can't apologize for that.
10: This.
11: You weren't being clear that it was this, and you know that, dude. You're being so dishonest right now,
10: man. I'm not being dishonest.
11: You were talking about ivermectin, the drug. You were not talking about this version of ivermectin. Come on.
10: I was...
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9: 888-971-SAGE, 888-971-7243. I am Larry Elder. We are Salem News Channel. Dr. Scott Gottlieb was the former FDA commissioner. And Joe Kiernan of CNBC really put him on the spot. We're going to have that for you in just a second. But first, Lenny is in Long Island. Lenny, you're in the Larry Elder Show. Thank you so much for calling.
20: How you doing, Larry? I just wanted your opinion on the Iran war. Like, the IRGC's mentality, their ideology is for Allah. And how do we fight that?
9: Yeah.
20: Like, they are raised from the time they are born and given the key that if you die for Allah, you go to Allah's kingdom. How do you fight that ideology?
9: You know, Lenny, that's the $64,000 question, isn't it? How do you fight that ideology? The same thing I just now mentioned regarding this alleged disarmament that Donald Trump has written about in Truth Social about Hamas in Gaza. You know, their entire ideology, entire worldview is that if you are not a Muslim, you're an infidel. You have three choices. You can convert, you can pay a tax as a second-class citizen, or you can be killed. Now, out of the 1.2 or so billion Muslims in the world, how many of them feel that way? 10, 15%? 20%? I've heard that number that high. Think about that. That's 250 million people. Lenny's question is, of course, the question. How do you change that kind of ideology? These kids are infused with the idea that the Western civilization has oppressed them, suppressed them, that they need to be destroyed. All I know is that people like that cannot be allowed to have a nuclear weapon. And maybe that's the best we can do. Prevent them from getting a nuclear weapon. Make sure the Strait of Hormuz remains open so that the world economy doesn't suffer. Meanwhile, you monitor these SOBs and make sure they don't reconstitute their desire and capacity to get a nuclear weapon, because you know they're going to try. They've lied consistently. They've been lying for 47 years. They lied during the Iran deal that Obama crowed about. They were violating that. They violated this memorandum of understanding within a matter of days, just as I said they would. So all you can do is make sure these people are not in a position to do the kind of damage they want to do, and hope and pray that eventually the people in Iran will rise up and do something. The son of the Shah of Iran is Reza Pahlavi. Here's what he said, number 49.
1: What steps do you want to see the U.S. government take on Iran next? What's the next step you want to see the U.S. government take on Iran, given that the war is escalating now?
21: Support the Iranian people and to make sure that they realize that it's all ultimately a matter of freeing ourselves from this evil force, and we're standing our ground, and hopefully the world will be on our side this time.
1: Thank you, sir.
9: And about the recent drone attack on a tanker in Egypt, here's President Trump, number 47.
22: On the drone attack on the LNG tanker off of Egypt, what can you tell us about that, and is there any indication it's Iran-related? Does it represent...
23: Well, I can give you a report. I've been briefed. It's a little more of the same, but it's going to be straightening out. It's going to be straightening out. In the meantime, we're going to be hitting them very hard, because it's our turn to hit them. They know it's coming. They're asking us not to do it, but, you know, they tried shooting it last night. So we had five rockets shot going 8,500 miles an hour, and all five rockets were knocked down to the ground, but they nevertheless took a shot, so it's our turn. And we'll see if we get there with an agreement at some point, but we're going to hit them very hard.
9: General Jack Keane is the military expert frequently used by Fox News, a Fox News contributor, number 55.
24: I think we have to do a comprehensive attack against them. And what am I really talking about? Start with one, quarantine the country. What do I mean by that? Shut down all the roads and rails in and out. Shut down all airports and all ports in and out of the country. Isolate Iran. And number two, yes, we have got to conduct all-out attacks on the IRGC, their leadership. We have to massive attacks on ballistic missiles and drones. Everything that's driving this country to retaliate against us needs to be attacked from an organizational perspective, and also, obviously, from weapons itself. That is needs to be done. And the sooner we recognize that, I think, Stuart, the better.
9: You know what our biggest obstacle in this war is? Congressional Democrats. This is Senator Chris Van Hollen of Maryland, number 18.
25: Well, John, I do know in the Senate, the idea of moving through this process you describe as reconciliation is something that a lot of senators don't want to do. Whether they end up doing that because the president insists on it, we'll see. But I, for one, am not going to vote for one penny for this illegal, senseless war. And that's why originally the Pentagon and the president was talking about coming up with a supplemental. I think they recognized they didn't get the votes, didn't have the votes, and so now they're looking for alternatives. But it's not a done deal, not by any means. And as you say, at the end of the day, the real power Congress has here is the power of the purse, and we should not be voting for more money for this illegal, senseless war.
15: He said that twice. Illegal, senseless war. Let me read you again the question that was asked of general election voters. Quote, Iran has consistently threatened U.S. safety, pursuing a nuclear program with the stated purpose of destroying Israel and causing mass destruction to the United States. If we don't finish the job now, the United States may have to take further military action months or years from now. Decisions about any specific military action are for the president, as commander-in-chief, to make, but on the underlying goal, do you agree or disagree with the following statement? The United States must finish the job once and for all to protect the United States and our allies, which means ensuring that Iran can never obtain a nuclear weapon and can no longer threaten American lives. End of quote. Over 62% agreed that the U.S. must finish the job and ensure that Iran can never obtain a nuclear weapon. An illegal and senseless.
0: Do you owe $10,000 or more to the IRS like Mark?
2: I've been doing home remodeling for 30 plus years, but the economy crashed. 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
4: I'm meteorologist Jason Caterino with your KFC Weekend Weather Update. On Saturday, expect a mix of clouds and sunshine with a few showers possible. It will feel humid with a high of 87 degrees. 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
26: In Major League Baseball, the Toronto Blue Jays have won 5-1 against the St. Louis Cardinals. The Rays scratched out one run, but it was enough to take care of the White Sox 1-0. Right now, active games, top of the eighth inning. The Marlins have a 6-2 lead over the Mets. The Twins and Mariners tied 3-3 on FS1 going to the bottom of the eighth inning. Top of the first, Pirates and Reds, they're still scoreless. Speaking of those Pittsburgh Pirates, they made a deal today trading two prospects to the New York Yankees for reliever Camilo Doval ahead of the Major League Baseball trade deadline. Jose Siriano scratched from tonight's start for the Angels because he could be involved in a potential trade. 49er manager John Lynch says Ricky Pearsall is going to be placed on season-ending IR, and CJ Gardner-Johnson has been diagnosed with a right calf strain after leaving practice today. I'm Martin Weiss.
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15: 888-971-SAGE, 888-971-7243. I am Larry Elder. We are Salem News Channel. Coming up, John Fetterman on this narrative that the Democratic Party is a big tent, and therefore we can accommodate these Democrat Socialists of America. Fetterman said, we don't have a big tent. These people are crazy. Also, Mayor Mamdani of New York published a list of New York property owners with their names and addresses who have property that they say, that he says, is just sitting vacant.
9: names and addresses. Some of them, by the way, are people that voted for him. Texas Democrat Senate candidate James Tallarico flat out lied about an alleged case of police brutality. And why did a WNBA owner get suspended? It has something to do with Caitlin Clark's so-called enforcer, the increasingly popular Sophie Cunningham. So now I have two reasons to watch WNBA. All of this and more. Now, you already know this. 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Brent is in L.A. Brent, you're on the Larry Elder Show. Thank you for calling.
10: Hi, Larry. It's always wonderful talking to you. And I wanted to respond. You had an earlier caller. Says, how do we take down something like Islam? And I think it's very easy if we have the courage to do it. We're 100% honest about Islam. And every Christian, Jew, and a patriotic American has to be able to say, Allah is not God. Allah is the devil. And Muhammad is his mass-murdering, sociopathic, sadistic, pedophile prophet. And that we keep pretending that there's something, that this is a great religion of the world. It's not a great religion of the world. It's not an Abrahamic religion of the world. It's an amoral, sociopathic, sadistic, and satanic religion.
9: Brent, are you saying Islam is not a religion of peace?
10: It's not only not a religion of peace, it is the source of all evil.
9: I think I might have told you about this conversation I had with a professor of religion, and we were speaking privately, and he as thoroughly knows about all the major religions. And I said, is Islam compatible with a constitutional republic like we have? And Brent, you know what he said?
10: Mm-hmm.
9: I'm not sure. Brent, thank you very much for the call. I appreciate it. 888-971-SAGE. Do not leave town.
11: This great moment in American history is brought to you by Philadelphia's AM 990 The Answer, broadcasting live from the birthplace of America. On a cold December morning in 1903, two bicycle mechanics from Ohio changed the world. At Kitty Hawk, North Carolina, Orville and Wilbur Wright launched the first powered controlled airplane into the air. It flew for just 12 seconds, but it proved the impossible was possible. The Wright brothers weren't backed by a government program or massive corporation. They succeeded through experimentation, persistence, ingenuity, and a belief that failure was simply part of discovery. From that short flight came commercial aviation, international travel, military air power, and eventually space exploration itself. The Wright brothers didn't just lift off the ground. They lifted America's sights to the heavens. Celebrating America 250 from Philadelphia's AM 990, The Answer. Philadelphia's AM 990, The Answer. 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
13: News this hour from Town Hall, I'm Mary Rose. U.S. citizens throughout the Middle East are being urged to consider leaving as tensions rise across the region. An advisory from the State Department says U.S. citizens to be prepared to depart on short notice and cautions of possible flight disruptions and security risks as the conflict with Iran escalates. A new gun ban in Virginia may have produced the opposite of its intended effect. Correspondent Ken Lorman has the details.
3: Virginia's assault weapons ban, which took effect July 1st, sparked a surge in firearm sales as gun owners rushed to beat the deadline. Background checks for long guns reportedly hit record levels in June, with some retailers reporting unprecedented demand from both longtime gun owners and first-time buyers. Gun rights advocates say the spike shows that firearm restrictions often increase interest in the very weapon.